0: But in any case, interesting conversation we had with Paul Cleveland last week. And this is what Paul Cleveland had to say during last week's conversation about the rise of pickle and paddle.
1: I mean, you've travelled Europe as long as I have, and you'll notice a lot of those clubs, they have a lot of add-ons. So here we see, some people see pickleball and paddle as maybe a bit of a threat. To me, if you can add on that to your tennis club and have a little bit more of a social club behind it, I think it's actually a benefit add-on to keep more people at your club and the viability, which means you can deliver a better service at the end of the day for tennis.
0: That is an interesting take from Paul Cleveland, talking about the rise of pickle and paddle in Australia. I mean, for those listeners that don't know too much about those alternate formats, pickle is the fastest growing racket sport in North America. Paddle is the fastest growing racket sport in Europe and also in South America. And if you don't really know what they look like, pickle is almost like table tennis on a tennis court. You can fit four pickle courts on one tennis court, and a paddle, pretty similar. It's a half-size tennis court with glass walls all around it, and you can play tennis and then you can actually play off the walls. So it's a bit like squash tennis in a small sort of a version of that. Now, Pat Rafter, who's now become BC, the advocate and the ambassador for Paddle Australia. So he's almost put the rackets away. He doesn't really play a lot of tennis. He is the vice-captain for the Laver Cup for the world team, and we'll see him up and about promoting that in a couple of months' time. However, he has really switched allegiances across to paddle. Casey Delacqua and Paddy Rafter are playing the paddle tournament that is being exhibited at the Sydney Entertainment Centre, or the Sydney
2: Opera House,
0: that's the one, in this weekend, I think. And this little Channel 9 article was presented during the week with Pat Rafter and Casey talking about the rise and the fun of paddle.
3: Yeah, there's an addictive quality to this sport. So people want to play and learn it, and then they get so much satisfaction out of making some of the shots, and they go, wow, I made that.
4: Well, it's been hailed as one of the world's fastest growing sports, and today paddle took centre stage at one of the world's most iconic landmarks.
5: You've played all over the world. How does playing in front of the Opera House steps compare?
6: Yeah, look, I'm fortunate to have played in some pretty incredible places in the world, but yeah, on a day like today, on the Opera House, it doesn't get much better than this.
7: It's a dream come true. I always wanted to visit Australia, so, well,
6: it's fast, it's social, it's quick, you have to make quick decisions, but yeah, most of all, it's actually just a lot of fun.
7: I think it's addictive and is no stopping around the world.
4: But you don't need to be a pro to play. Organisers say accessibility is the secret to this game's success.
3: Feel the ball, just feel the ball on the racket and then have a bit of fun.
6: Also very social, so I think for me, having been retired from tennis, to then pick up a racket sport where after I can go and have a sneaky coffee or a beer after as well with my mates, is something that I've really enjoyed about paddle. So yeah, get out there and give it a go, because I think you'll find that you really enjoy it as well.
3: The game's going to take off. It's just a matter of more opportunity for people to play, and when everyone gets that exposure, you're going to see it go.
0: You can hear the passion in the voice of Pat Rafter and Casey Delacqua talking about paddle. Now, let's dive into the nitty-gritty here, Producer Brian. I know you've done a bit of campaigning when you knew that this was the topic we were going to talk about on this morning's Court Talk show. You've got on the phone, you've been making calls, you've been campaigning and talking to people in the street all about the new format of pickle and paddle. You've been around a long time. And I know that there had been a knee-jerk reaction by Tennis Australia when pickle and paddle started to gather momentum, particularly internationally, that they wanted to keep them away from tennis clubs. But they recognise now that the paddle and pickle alternate formats are coming so quickly that they've grabbed hold of it. And they've almost brought it, well, not almost, they have brought it under the Tennis Australia umbrella, because at the moment, the membership of tennis clubs is declining. Tennis Australia will come out and say that participation's on the increase, which just means people hire a tennis court and have a bit of a bash around, particularly during the months of January and February when the Australian Open is at its height. But the, I guess, invasion of pickle and paddle in these alternate formats will need to make clubs really sit up, take note, and probably invest in the alternate formats. What have you discovered in your latest conversations around pickle and paddle?
8: Well, thanks, Brad. Yeah, look, there's a couple of really strong points, I think, that come out of the launch by Rafter and Casey there. And the first one of those is pickle's already got an identity crisis. Yeah. I mean, we were talking sort of off air about one of the best brand rollouts in the last, you know, 20 years, which is the Yochi stores.
0: Yeah.
8: And if you want to go, if you've never heard of Yochi and you want to go and buy some, you go to a Yochi store. Yeah. Unfortunately, with pickle, if you want to go and play pickle, you've got to go to a tennis club. And that's a daunting thing for the man on the, and woman on the street. Tennis clubs, unfortunately, are not that inviting. And that's not a blight on any of the people in Clubland, because people in Clubland want people to come to their tennis club. Mm. But for the man in the street and the lady in the street, which I surveyed last night.
0: Yes, she did.
8: In a bit of a homework. I made two phone calls.
0: Yes.
8: To a lady and a man. Shout out to Tom there and Dalgleish.
0: That's a good subset, too.
8: Said to him, do you want to come and play tennis, which is not going to work. He's not going to get off the couch and immediately come and play at my level. However, he can come and play pickle.
0: Yep.
8: So, you know, if you look at purely as a sport, as a startup, I've taken the view that if you had a standalone pickle facility in a 20K radius of the CBD of Perth, it'd be sold out. Mm. But you've got to go to a tennis club to play. So there's a hurdle straight away. And the second thing about that rollout from Rafter is if you compare it to Yochi, Yochi's very targeted. It's targeted at tweens. It's targeting a problem for tweens, which is they don't socialise.
0: Yeah.
8: So Yochi have made a store which is very inviting, very non-confrontational to come and socialise. Unfortunately, pickle is targeted at anyone who's breathing.
0: Yeah, yeah, it is.
8: And that's daunting for a 16-year-old to go and hire a court with, you know, four mates and play up against, you know, the court next door with some 60 and 70-year-olds. It's not social for them.
0: I love the point that you make, that it is reliant, pickle in particular, is reliant on tennis club ecosystem. Because you don't see standalone pickle courts. Yes, there is the Wanneroo Pickle Centre out at Wanneroo, and they've got a number of pickle courts. That's the only standalone pickle centre that we have in WA. But majority of the pickle courts are encroaching on tennis clubs' tennis courts. So there's temporary lines that are being marked on tennis courts, but then it's not being well advertised. People don't know that pickle is being played at a vast majority of tennis clubs in WA. But more to that, your experience of going to tennis clubs, you're not a player, you haven't played leagues or tournaments, but you do love the social hit. But your experience of trying to go to a club or find a club that you can actually go and hire a court and play social has at times been challenging, right?
8: Yeah, absolutely. And again, I'm talking about the survey I did, which is two people. It is daunting for them to turn up to a tennis club that, you know, because of staffing and the number of people there, it doesn't have a reception. So you've got to go and find someone to say, hey, I want to get a court. And yes, I know it's all transitioned to online now and you book in advance and things, but you've still got to walk into the venue and say, where do I go? And I think the other things that make that daunting, you know, particularly for tennis, for the person walking off the street, is what do I wear? Mm. I don't have a tennis outfit.
0: Yeah.
8: And that's the beautiful thing about pickle is you just wear activewear.
0: Yeah, you have to find a partner too. You can't play pickle or paddle or tennis by yourself. So you are being drawn. And if you are drawn to a club, who do you ask at the club? Is the coach there all the time, which inevitably they are not, particularly during the week? Is there a volunteer there all the time? No. The nature of clubs is they really don't have volunteers there during the 9 to 5, Monday to Friday. They're there on a weekend. So then you have to ring up, and you ring up a number, and it generally goes to a volunteer. And then you have to go sort of get online and be familiar with what they call Booker Court, which is the little coding system to get into a tennis centre. Mm. There are so many hurdles to jump. And if you compare that to, say, golf, Brian, you take your golf cart or your clubs, you go down, you pay, you can actually play by yourself. So the idea around pickle and paddle being an alternate format to drive more people to the tennis club, I subscribe to. I think tennis clubs need to be more mature and idealistic in the sense that they need to try something different from the rusted on just tennis being at tennis clubs. Alternate formats will support more people coming to the club. It'll support more memberships. It'll support more bar take and canteen, the community feel. but it is a tricky endeavour to drive more people to that club because the front door policy of clubs is non-existent.
8: And, you know, it's going to be offensive to some people, but they're not that inviting.
0: Yeah.
8: It's daunting to come off the street and walk in. By its very nature, a club has got hurdles to get into it. So it's difficult.
0: It is difficult. First up at bat, and you've absolutely knocked it out of the park. And what I can say about Pickle and Paddle, and if you want to have your say on Pickle and Paddle v tennis, you can SMS us here on 0429 913 913. And the role of Tennis Australia and all the associations around Australia is to embrace and support and help guide the narrative for tennis clubs and for tennis club committees and volunteers about how do you make clubs sustainable, BC. And Pickle and Paddle will give you that. But there's been a lot of, just in the 10 minutes we've been on air, there's been a couple of text messages come through already about the Pickle and Paddle. And it's Mark from Scarborough. Great discussion this morning. I think tennis clubs need to accept that the sporting landscape is changing. Pickle and Paddle aren't the enemy of tennis. They could actually bring new people through the gates, create extra revenue and make clubs more vibrant. That's from Mark from Scarborough. Of course, Tony from Fremantle. Is Tennis Australia embracing pickleball and paddle because they genuinely believe in these sports or because they're worried about falling tennis club membership? It feels a little like panic stations. If traditional tennis participation was booming, would Tennis Australia really be so keen to bring rival racket sports into the tennis ecosystem? Now, that was from Tony from Fremantle. I think is a very pertinent point. Would Tennis Australia look to effectively eat through their own ecosystem of tennis, moving tennis courts away so pickle and paddle can almost use that space, so losing infrastructure, losing tennis courts. If tennis was, as they say, thriving and participation numbers were through the roof, would they really need to embrace these alternate formats?
8: Yeah, look, the soft launch that they've done, it looks like a very defensive rollout of the sport. It has so much to offer and it has so much to promote, and promoting it as a sport for ex-tennis players is, if you went to any half-decent marketing organisation, they would say, who's your target audience?
0: That's right. Yeah.
8: And the promotion is, hey, I've stopped playing tennis, now I can play pickle.
0: Yeah.
8: Really?
0: Yeah. It's a place for tennis players to go and die, which is pickle and paddle. And that's the way that a lot of tennis clubs are sort of promoting it, because they're still very anti it. The rusted-on tennis player, pennant player, league player, who, by the way, are ageing, and ageing quite quickly, and we're not really getting through that younger, I guess, club member, because club membership is dwindling. So it is really the rusted-on people from about our vintage, 55 and above, more so sitting outside sort of 65, 70, 75.
8: You're closer to 55 and above.
0: Yes, that are members of the tennis club. And they don't want to hear about these alternate formats. They just want to go to the club, play their tennis, although they're not moving off the spot too much. They serve the ball, take two steps in and hit a sort of a half volley or a volley. But they're not willing to embrace these new formats. And I just think, for me, I'm a fan of the alternate formats. And I'll tell you why. When I was at Tennis West, my whole ethos was about making tennis clubs more sustainable, more vibrant, making tennis clubs the hub of the community. So you run events there not just for tennis, because not everyone can pick up a tennis racket from the get-go, as you made mention, because it's such a technical sport. And then they can't get onto court and really play alongside a lot of the established members. And I do know from experience that when you play social tennis at clubs, the social members do get their nose out of joint if they're playing with someone who's not at their ability below their ability. And they get so put out and bent out of shape that they cause problems and fractiousness at the social events.
8: But it's not just the existing. We were watching some social tennis yesterday, you and I, waiting to get on a court as part of a long journey into getting fit to start with. And the comment was, which you made, and I agreed with, there were some social players. There was three, a couple and a partner. And they were having three-hit rallies.
0: Yeah.
8: And it just wasn't fun for them. However, if those same three people went to a pickle court, I think it's easier to find a fourth.
0: Yes.
8: And it's easier for four people at all abilities to be engaged straight away. So why wouldn't you get those four people to a tennis club?
0: Yeah, and the comment I did make watching those very social players play the game of tennis is that they'd hit the ball and the next ball would hit in the net or it'd hit the frame or it wouldn't go back to your opponent. So they sat there and played, well, not sat there, they're on the court for about 45 minutes.
8: They toiled.
0: Toiled away. Mm. They wouldn't have hit more than two balls in a row. They did more time following a ball, picking balls up and getting it from the net or the back of the court than they actually did getting exercise in their body.
8: Yeah, which is the opportunity for Pickle, which is the whole point. You could get those three players to be have an engaging pickleball rally
0: yes.
8: from day one.
0: Yes, absolutely. And I know Big D's not here, but he is vehemently opposed to the alternate format. So he's a staunch traditionalist when it comes to tennis, BC. And this is probably what Big D would have said if I said, do you want to go down and have a hit of pickleball?
9: Why would you?
0: And that's Big D just saying, why would you want to get involved with that, BC? Anyway, very robust discussion around tennis versus pickle. The Tennis Australia and the associations, I mean, I know Tennis Australia has been very bullish in now bringing on pickle and paddle under their affiliated umbrella. And again, to the point that Tony from Fremantle made on the text line just moments ago, would they be bringing on pickle and paddle and would they be promoting pickle and paddle if tennis was thriving in this country? And my mind would lead itself to say no. Tennis is not in a good state. And this is why Tennis Australia are now sort of sulling the waters, mudding them up, and bringing on alternate formats to say racket sports in this country is going well. And I just think that is disingenuous, BC, and it's missing the point of what this association, Tennis Australia, and all the state associations are there to do, which is support the growth of clubs and support the growth of tennis.
8: Yeah, I just don't think that's a serious rollout of the sport. And, you know, Pat Rafter is an Australian sporting icon. I can't say anything bad about it, but he's wrong in saying this sport is going to grow exponentially in Australia because, A, it's promoted by the wrong people, and, B, the messaging from day one is not to the target audience, which is people on their couch going, hey, I'm interested in doing that. I could do that socially with three or four other people. I can't walk onto a tennis court with three mates because we're all at different abilities, yeah. But I can walk onto a tennis court, a pickle court in my area,
0: yeah.
8: From day one, and that messaging is not getting to them.
0: Well, you've travelled the world, you've seen all the good and bad of tennis, amateur and professional BC. Some great insight from you. We better cut to a sponsors break. We're going to be on the back end and talk about the North American swing of the WTA and the ATP.
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0: morning. Thank you for tuning in. You are indeed listening to Court Talk on 91.3 Sport FM. My name is Brett Patton, sitting alongside Brian, the producer. No Big D, unfortunately. We wish our condolences to Big D not being in the studio. He hates not being in the studio. He hates not having a microphone, producer Brian. And I know you're texting him now, just giving him a little bit of stick, just saying you're sitting back in the, you know, on the couch, just listening into you because you're not far from replacing him full time.
1: No reply. No.
0: He'd be listening. Don't worry. He's got his little notebook there that you gave him some months ago. He'd be taking and critiquing yeah. your work. Any case, the ATP and the WTA. North America, where it's all happening. Right now, the world is all eyes on the Cincinnati event. And the biggest upset overnight, BC, was Novak Djokovic, the number one greatest of all greats. Won everything from all the ATP 1000s to all the Grand Slams to the ATP Cup to the Davis Cup. There's nothing Novak Djokovic hasn't done. And right now, he's sort of just limping through the latter stages of his career. And we're seeing that primarily because, yes, he performs on the big stages at the Grand Slams, but for some reason, he's making decisions that he doesn't want to play a lot of lead-up tournaments. We didn't see him play any lead-ups coming into Wimbledon. Still played incredibly well at Wimbledon. And he's decided to play Cincinnati. And funnily enough, he's lost first round in Cincinnati. And these are some of the closing moments of that match in the first round loss.
2: And there we go. Thiago Agustin Tarante of Argentina with the biggest win of his life. He takes down the three-time champion here, Novak Djokovic. A drama-filled match. Djokovic at times was struggling massively with the conditions.
0: For the casual watcher of tennis, producer Brian, your take on Novak Djokovic in the essence that, yes, arguably the greatest male tennis player of all time. Where do you see him right now? Do you think at 39 years of age, still wanting to play at the highest level, not producing and not winning tournaments like he used to do, and certainly not having cutting a sway in those tournaments and the Grand Slams like he used to. I mean, is it tarnishing his reputation just enhancing his reputation?
1: Not at all. My very, very, very limited experience with Novak Djokovic is watching him warm up. And I've got to say, watching him warm up was as entertaining as watching him play. The way he looked and still does look after his body is second to none as a global athlete.
0: He's the rubber man. I had the privilege of commentating the Hopman Cup. I think it was the first Hopman Cup that Novak Djokovic came across and played with Ana Raivanovic. And, you know, walking through the corridors there at RAC Arena and just seeing Novak Djokovic up close in a media capacity, and I still remember he had his leg vertical up a wall like a cat. I've seen him do that move once or twice on the dance floors in Germany, but he looked like a cat, and he was so elastic. I mean, his ability, his core strength, his elasticity has just kept him away from injury for so long.
1: That's the point. That just doesn't happen. That's all the work that's gone into being able to do that.
0: No, and I can tell you, Ana Raivanovic was probably the most attractive-looking tennis player that I've had the privilege of getting up close and seeing. Now, Joe Cicero, he'd probably say no, Angelique Kerber, because I saw Joe Cicero, who used to commentate with us at the Hopman Cup, BC, and I know you've mingled with a lot of the stars, but he was in almost frozen solid when he had to ask a question in one of the presses of Angelique Kerber. He couldn't get away from her piercing blue eyes, and he froze on the spot, and he was dripping with sweat.
1: Yeah, the offline conversation's even better than that.
0: Oh, yes, and a good morning to Joe Cicero. So, in Cincinnati, one of the big lead-up tournaments heading into the US Open. In the round of 64, Alexander Zverev, he's coming up against Cameron Norrie. He's the number one seed because there's no Carlos Alcaraz and no sight of Carlos Alcaraz anytime soon. I have a feeling that he will not even play the US Open because he was going to commence his comeback in the Canadian swing, decided to pull out. He was going to play here in Cincinnati, BC, and he's pulled out of that, as has Jannik Sinner. Alexander Zverev is the number one seed, and rightfully so, because he's been the most consistent player outside of Jannik Sinner in the tour at the moment. Also, Tommy Paul defeated Herbie Hurkacz from Poland 6-3 in that third set.
3: Valeno beat Vanero from Monte Carlo 6-3, 6-3. Tabilo defeated Jan Leonard Struff from Germany in straight sets 6-3, 6-4. And if we go through the draw and have a look at any Australians, we see Rinki Hijikata. He defeated Dandari from Italy, the number 19 seed, and Rinki Hijikata is a wild card, and he's into the third round, the round of 32, which is an incredible performance from Rinki Hijikata, and he comes up against Jakub Mensik from Czech Republic, which is going to be a very, very tough draw. And Alex de Minaur comes up against Ferry from the Great Britain, because Ferry defeated James Duckworth, who's a bit of a journeyman on the men's tour from Australia. So we've got Rinki Hijikata, and we've also got Alex de Minaur through to the third round. Of course, Chris O'Connell's got to come up against Casper Ruud in the round of 64. So that's going to be an interesting matchup for Chris O'Connell. But at the moment, we haven't had a lot to cheer about, but we still have Adam Walton in the draw. We've still got Rinki Hijikata. We've still got Alex de Minaur and Chris O'Connell in one of the big lead-up tournaments that's going to lead in to the US Open in Flushing Meadows. I mean, how has your take been, again, as the casual observer of tennis, on the performance of the male tennis players, BC?
1: Well, I'm having a chuckle to myself because you've done that as a segment,
3: yes,
1: and you've done a swallow. So maybe it comes with the segment. As a casual observer,
3: yes.
1: As an Australian casual observer, where's Chris Hewitt playing next?
3: Oh,
1: that's what I want to know.
3: Is he your favourite? Is he?
1: He is.
3: Oh, yeah, well, yeah.
1: I can't follow de Minaur. I've got to follow Chris Hewitt. He's the best Australian to follow.
3: What I can say regarding Chris Hewitt, and he has become somewhat of a media darling on the back of the fact that his name is Hewitt, and the fact of the matter, he's been given every leg up into every tournament that you could possibly get a leg up into on the back of being a Hewitt.
1: Oh, I love him.
3: You do love him?
1: I love him.
3: Or is that tongue in cheek?
1: No.
3: You love him, do you? What do you love about him?
1: Well, he's the best Australian prospect playing tennis in the men's game at the moment.
3: Well, let's go through the top 100. And if we look at the top 100 for
1: Australian.
3: Yes, Australian. We've got Alex de Minaur, who's currently number 8 in the world, Alex de Minaur in the men's game. And then we go all the way down the list.
1: Chris Hewitt.
3: No, Chris Hewitt, yes. But the next best, highest ranked Australian is James Duckworth at 86 in the world.
1: And what a journeyman, and all credit to him. He's made a good living out of, or a decent living out of tennis. But Chris Hewitt, when's he playing next?
3: And then Rinki Hijikata at 95. We'll get to Chris Hewitt in a moment. So we've got three players inside the top 100, although we do have Adam Walton and Vukic at 98 and 99. So we've got five men's players sitting inside the top 100, but the majority are sitting between 86 and 100. Now, Tennis Australia High Performance had a mandate some 5 years ago, that they wanted 10 male and 10 female athletes from Australia sitting inside the top 100 in the world within 10 years. How do you think that's going right now?
1: Well, it's failed.
3: That's five men.
1: It's failed.
3: It has failed. Absolutely, categorically failed. And if we look at the WTA, I mean, and we're not in any way, shape or form wanting to throw barbs. But what we're trying to get the realisation, Big Brian.
1: Some barbs.
3: Yes, is Tennis Australia, there's something that is flawed. There's something that's not working right. There is something that is just sitting outside the norm of why we are not producing high-level male and female tennis athletes. Something is amiss, BC, and we're trying to get to the bottom of that because if you look at the women's ranking at the moment, Daria Kazakina, who is the newly crowned Australian from Russia, she is the highest-ranked Australian sitting inside the top 100. And then we've got Talia Gibson, our very own. Now, we're very proud of Talia Gibson. She's sitting at 65 in the world. We've got Maya Joyn at 67.
1: She's good.
3: We've got Kimberly Birrell at 69. So there's four ladies sitting inside the top 100. We've got Tomjanovic, who's sitting at 93. So there's five. And then we've got one of the all-time favourites from WA, Taylor Preston, sitting at 101. She's on the verge of cracking the top 100. So we're going to have two West Australian girls, hopefully spearheading the women's game in this country, because we are producing incredible talent coming out of Western Australia. And there's no coincidence for that. We have got some of the best coaches, high-performance coaches in Australia. If we look at the Dyer boys, Ashley Dyer and Brad Dyer. If we look at Reese McDougall. If we look at the high-performance centre with Len Cannell. And before that, it was Tom George and Goran Marijan, all supporting our juniors' push to get as good as they possibly can in the juniors, but also having to make that step into the senior ranks. And we have got, without question, pound for pound, the best coaches in Australia. And I stand by that. And some of those coaches I just mentioned were instrumental in supporting Talia Gibson and Taylor Preston's journey to be as good as they possibly can. So we've got five men and five women sitting inside the top 100 in the world. Now, your man, Chris Hewitt.
1: Yep.
3: I mean, he's taken a big jump because he got through to a couple of rounds at the ATP 500 a couple of weeks ago. He went from about 600 in the world to about 350 out of the world. Now, he is a shining light. There's no question about that. But I think the problem with Cruz Hewitt is that everyone thinks that he's been giving and getting a leg up. Now, to the casual tennis player, they love that. They love the romance around this being Leighton Hewitt's boy and that his mother was a soap star and a pop star and that this kid is the heir apparent to Leighton Hewitt. But then you get the tennis purists who right. play the game, have been around the game, and are trying to cut their teeth on being professionals. Parents watching their kids try to get opportunities, and they're seeing opportunities being taken away being gifted to Cruz Hewitt.
1: No doubt. There's two different lenses to look at this from, and from the tennis purist point of view, I understand that. I absolutely do, because I've seen how difficult it is to earn a living playing professional tennis. But from the sporting fan and the tennis fan and the general public and the people who buy tickets and go to the Australian Open and the people who watch the Australian Open in particular, there's no other connection.
3: Mm.
1: Most people don't know any other Australian tennis player at the moment other than Dimonor and now Chris Hewitt.
3: You're spot on. There's no question about it. The number two male player in the world is James Duckworth, and the casual tennis player wouldn't know too much about James. Now, James is one of those journeymen. You know, he's been in and around the top 100 for 10, 12 years. He's actually had more wild cards in the Australian Open than any other player, but he's been winning wild card playoffs. And he's such a journeyman. He hasn't played a lot of Davis Cup, but he is well-respected and well-liked amongst his compatriots within the tennis rankings.
1: You spoke about Djokovic earlier on. If Cruz Hewitt played Djokovic at the tail end of his career in Australia, the viewing numbers would be through the roof.
3: Through the roof.
1: Yep.
3: Now, I've got a question for you, BC.
1: Oh, another one.
3: You've travelled around. You've seen tennis, you've played social tennis, you've played a lot of golf, you've travelled around. The difference and the pressure between professional golf and professional tennis, where do you think the pendulum swings? Is there more pressure on closing out a golf tournament or more pressure closing out and winning a Grand Slam or one of the big ATP 1000 or WTA Premier events?
1: I'm just looking through the running sheet. This just wasn't...
3: It wasn't on? Question without notice.
1: Wasn't on it. I say it in general conversation. I think in golf, a three-foot putt can look a long way, and the hole very small very quickly when you put $1 million on it.
3: Yes.
1: And so I'm going to say golf.
3: Yeah. All right. So how do you open that hole up a little bit to make it bigger?
1: Practice, practice, practice.
3: Anyway, Marty Fish, a former top 10 player out of the US and the best mates with Andy Roddick. He is now cutting his teeth on the golfing tour, believe it or not, BC. No paddle and pickle for Marty Fish. He's gone from tennis into oblivion, and now he's coming back and he's trying his hand at golf. And this is what Marty Fish had to say about the pressures in tennis versus the pressures in golf.
4: Which do you feel like is harder, to close out a tennis tournament or to close out a golf tournament?
5: So on the mental side, they're the complete opposites. Golf, you have so much time to dwell on what you've done, good or bad. It can be exhausting. It can be thinking about that swing or that hole you just played. And you have so much time to think about it. It's so difficult to sort of put that behind you. In tennis, we have the opposite, where we have so little time to understand that the tides are turning or the match is going the wrong direction, and so little time to sort of lock in mentally. Physical side is so different, dude. I can't tell you how many times I've played eating a cheeseburger and a couple beers and had like one of the best rounds you'll play, right? You just can't do that in tennis. Outside of like being a UFC fighter and mixed martial arts fighter, I truly think tennis is the hardest sport in the world. The fact that you're like literally just you and the other guy, you have to figure it out and problem solve on your own. You don't have anybody to call a timeout, a caddy to talk to, etc. That caddy can almost be your coach, right? It could be your buddy. We've seen Rory have his best friend on the bag, all the way to like guys having their fathers who are their coaches, whatever it is. And in tennis, you just you've got to do it on your own, man. You're out there all by yourself. All the eyeballs are kind of just on you. And you know that for golf, too. I mean, I'm not saying, I mean, I think these two sports are like brutally hard in their own right. I think they're harder than any team sport, for sure. The only thing that I'll say in the golf side on that is like pressure is so difficult to play with in golf, way more than tennis. In tennis, when I have pressure or stress, I can try and create something or do something on my end of the court to make the other person not play as well. You can't do that in golf. Closing out a golf tournament is tougher than closing out a tennis tournament or a tennis match. Just that little modicum of pressure or stress, and the swing just doesn't feel right, and you hitch a little bit, or you just right at impact, you can, you know, say, don't go left, you know, there's water left. Don't go left, you know, that kind of thing. And so technically, golf is so much more prevalent.
3: There you go. Marty Fish, former top 10 tennis player in the world, talking about the pressures of golf versus the pressures of tennis.
1: If you ask me a question without notice, which is the hardest sport with two beers and a cheeseburger in you, I would have been able to answer it easier. Thanks.
3: I have noticed you go around 18 holes with a couple of those in the golf cart. But that is an interesting take. And I think when we talk about tennis and the pressure on tennis, the biggest thing that a tennis player needs to move away from is thinking. Don't think, just do. Now, with golf, you got so much time to think. You hit a drive, you walk 240 feet up to your next ball. So how much time do you have to think? And then you've got to wait for your opponent, and then all you're doing is thinking, looking at the conditions, looking at the wind, looking at the club. You're just thinking the whole time, and that is an athlete's worst problem, I would imagine.
1: Yeah, a stationary ball versus one coming at you 110 k's an hour.
3: Yep, one is you're instinctively reacting, the other one is you're thinking too much. But in any case, there you've got it from Marty Fish. I'll be interested to get your take on tennis and or golf. What is the highest pressure sport? But anyway, we've got a lot of text messages coming through on the back of the paddle versus pickle, which we'll get to on the back end of these, clearing some of these commitments, BC.
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9: 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The Geelong concussion story. What's been your immediate response to this?
10: I was staggered. The chairman of the AFL, chairman of Geelong Football Club, made a conscious decision to hide the fact that they had had a side agreement which was non-complying. 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Integrity is non-negotiable. It's a massive fail and he should have no place in our sport. Drummond, Dillon, must go.
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0: tuning in live on 91.3 Sport FM. You're listening to Brett Patton on Court Talk with Brian, the producer. No big D, unfortunately, the fan favourite. He couldn't make it in. He's been doing his Indigenous tennis and learning programs up in the regions, just delivering as much of the tennis pedigree and teaching as he possibly can, BC. We've had a lot of text messages come through on the back of the conversations. One, pickle and paddle versus tennis. And then we've got some more text messages coming through. Steve from South Perth. I understand why clubs are looking at pickle and paddle, but I'd be careful. Tennis clubs were built for tennis, and we shouldn't start ripping up courts or reducing tennis opportunities just to chase the latest trend. There has to be a balance, and tennis still needs to remain the priority. Steve from South Perth. Thank you, Steve. Another one's come through. Michelle from Joondalup. Maybe the real question is whether tennis clubs can afford not to embrace pickle and paddle. If membership is ageing or declining and courts are sitting empty during parts of the week, why wouldn't clubs introduce another racket sport? I'd rather see a busy multi-sport club than a tennis-only facility struggling to survive. That is Michelle from Joondalup. So some pointed questions there regarding pickle and paddle. We've also had a text message come through, and this one comes through Caleb from Mirrabooka. Marty Fish reckons there's more pressure in golf than tennis because in golf, you've got so much time between shots to think about what can go wrong. In tennis, you're physically exhausted, your opponent is directly across the net, and every point can change the momentum of a match. Try serving at 5-4 in the fifth set of a Grand Slam and tell me there's no pressure. Interesting debate, though. Which sport do listeners think puts you under pressure more? So thank you for that comment. So there's been a lot coming through in regards to the paddle, pickle v tennis, and also the comments that Marty Fisher's made regarding pressure. Is tennis a lot harder sport to close out in the closing stages of the big match, or is golf? And Marty Fish has played both at a pretty high level, and he reckons that it is golf, BC. I know you're a fan of golf, and you think it's more pressure on golf as well. I've got another text message has come through. Anonymous here. And this says about the Cruz Hewitt. You know what it's been like for the last 4 years, Patsy. Four top juniors. And while Nicole Kritz and Brent Larkham, who are the National Tennis Academy coaches out of Queensland, and the rest of the boys' club exist, nothing can change. Need to get, and there are a lot, of people that have the respect of the juniors and their parents and know what it takes to be a top player. And that is a bit of a shot across the bow from Anonymous regarding the support that Cruz Hewitt has been given within Tennis Australia, within his own family, and those juniors who really are just as good but have not been given the same level of opportunity. And that debate will rage on until we either see Cruz Hewitt shut everyone down and go on and become a player like his father, which is a tall order, or we start to see things change in Tennis Australia ecosystem, which is supporting those players, those juniors, 18 and below, and give them the same opportunities that a Cruz Hewitt is getting at the moment, BC.
1: Yeah, just clarifying during the break that my comments and fanfare around Cruz Hewitt are from the general public's perspective. There's a whole nother discussion from the internal tennis fraternity around where those resources were directed and how many opportunities were given out in the absence of given to others.
0: Do you feel like that latest call has given you a bit of a lick? A little bit of a clip across the ears, BC?
1: I do feel like that's why it was anonymous.
0: BC, anyway.
2: Good butcher.
0: We're going to take a walk down memory lane. 2 weeks ago, we had a look in the year of 1985, in the year of WA tennis, through the lens of the tennis book written by the great Harry Phillips, who unfortunately passed away only a matter of months ago. So we're going to look at the year of 1980 in the world of WA tennis. And I know that some of these names will ring true with some of our listeners if they are tennis aficionados or certainly lovers of WA sport. Now, the men's ranking in 1980... Chris Johnson was the number one player in the world, and Chris Johnson went on and was a top 100 player in the world. In fact, Chris Johnson held that mantle of being the highest ranked West Australian male tennis player from about 1983 all the way through until Matt Ebden got inside the top 50 a matter of 5 years ago. So it was a dearth of WA talented tennis players because of opportunity and everything else, making it into the top 100. So Chris Johnson is a legend of the game. Number two was Lawrence Hall. In the third spot was Roger Grant. Fourth was Rob Casey. Gary Pemberthy came in at five. Barry Tognolini at six. Ross Oliveri at seven. Rod Merton at eight. Di Francesco at 9 and A. Shaw at 10. That closed out the top 10 males in the WA tennis rankings in 1980. The women's rankings, some big names here that I'm sure a lot of our listeners will know, BC, and that you would have absolutely idolised as a young man. Christine Dorey, she was the number one female player in the world. Elizabeth Sarge, who came Liz Smiley, she was the number two player in Western Australia ladies' ranks. Mary Collins, number three. Linnie Cooper was number four. I think Erica Smith was five. C. Ainsco was number six. Robin Lamb, seven. Johan Gregg, eight. Carol Shute, nine. And Glenys Mitchell came in at number 10 in the women's rankings in WA in 1980. Some of the great players from yesteryear. And if I shine the spotlight on Christine Dorey and Elizabeth Sars, or Liz Smiley, and Mary Collins, they've all been inducted into the Tennis West Hall of Fame. But gee whiz, we had some remarkable talent back in those early 80s. And it's great to highlight and take a bit of a walk down memory lane and just getting as many of those names re-engaged, re-mentioned again, because it does just spark up some of the tradition of WA tennis. In the boys and girls under-18s, number one player in the state was John Thorpe, who was the coach out at Dalkeith Tennis Clubs for the better part of 40 years. One of the show's favourites, Scotty Marshall, came in at number two in the 18 boys singles. P. Clark at three, Steve Mason at four, Michael Thorpe at five, Michael Cooper at six, Peter Lebedevs, who's gone on to become the tournament director in Dallas in the US for some many, many years, Peter Lebedevs, and a good mate of the Premier, Cook. Number eight was C. Slater, number nine was Richard Armstrong, and number 10 was M. Power. They filled out the last remaining spots in the under-18s top 10 players in the state. And the girls 18 and under, Elizabeth Sayers, she was number two in the women's and number one in the girls 18. Robin Lamb was number two, Johan Gregg, S. Johnson at four, D. Marshall, that's Dixie Marshall for those listeners out there. Yeah. She was number five ranked under 18s girl in WA back in 1980. P. Wheatley at six, J. Clark at seven, M. Bowler at eight, Jay Howlett, nine, and Jan Truscott, the former and best president of Tennis West that the Tennis West has ever seen, and I'm not being biased at all anyway, but Jan Truscott coming in at number 10 in the girls 18 and under singles. So some wonderful names there as well. And a lot of those females went on, cut their teeth in the Open, and went on and starred internationally as well. We'll go down to the boys' 16s. Scotty Marshall, he's the number one ranked West Australian in the under-16s back in 1980. Michael Thorpe, Peter Lebedevs, Kurt Robinson, the Flash, he's made an appearance. C. Slater, M. Power, Ian Berry, A. Marsh, T. Watts, G. Campbell round out the top 10 for the boys, 16 and under singles. In the girls, Robin Lamb, number one, Johan Gregg, number two, J. Clark at three, Jenny Byrne, who went on to become a top 50 player in the world. She was sitting at number four in the girls' 16s in 1980. M. Bowler, J. Howlett, J. Phillips, E. Cassilly, H. Fraser and K. Hurst round out the top 10 for the girls' 16 and unders in 1980. And we'll finish off with the boys' under 14s. Number one player, Brian Collins. Are you looking to get your name read out at any stage?
1: No chance.
0: Kurt Robinson, the Flash, is number one in the 14s, boys, in 1980. Brad Williams, who went on and famously went to college in the US, and he was seen kicking around an Aussie football, Brad Williams, and then they tapped him on the shoulder. The gridiron coach said, "You can kick a hell of a ball." Mm. And he tapped him on the shoulder and said, "Come and play in our college football team." So he went from tennis and went across to become a punter before all the big names were punters in the US. And that was back in the mid-80s. Jamie Hevron was number three. Colin the Red Napier was listed as number four in the boys' 14. G. Frick, Jay Hanlon, Evan Arnold, Damien Messer, Glenn Foote and Brad the Hamburger, number 10 in 1980 in the boys' 14s. And to round it out, the girls under 14s, Jenny Byrne, as we've mentioned, she was the number one player in the 14 and under girls' singles in 1980. Kay Hurst, J. Johnson, C. Lance, A. McMahon, J. Jefferson, J. Harbron, P. Slater, K. Worthington and Julia Letter close out the top 10 in the girls' under-14s ranking in 1980.
1: I'll ask you a revenge question.
0: Oh, yes.
1: A question without notice.
0: Without notice.
1: Men's and women's, 1980,
0: yes.
1: What was the go-to bat? What was the racket there?
0: 1980 would have been wood, a lot of wood back in the 80s. You would have seen Bjorn Borg was still winning Grand Slams with the Donnay all-wood racket, and Johnny McEnroe was using the Wilson, and that was a wooden racket. The aluminium didn't really come in until the early 80s, and then the graphite sort of took over from there. Now we've got the polycarbon.
1: And at a guess, what was the purchase price of a racket there in 1980?
0: Well, that's a great, great question. I think, and I'm just trying to hark back to when we were kids, and I know in 1980, Brother Darren and I, we had a Bjorn Borg racket.
1: Under the Christmas tree?
0: Under the Christmas tree, yep. And it was the greatest present we'd ever received. Yep. Because Bjorn Borg used to use Bancroft when he played in America. He was under contract with Bancroft to play with the Bancroft racket in America. And then he played with the Donnay when he was in everywhere else around the world.
1: So what you're saying is I really should direct the question to Don and Lynn Patton.
0: I think so.
1: They paid for it.
0: They paid for everything and still are paying, believe it or not. So, look, we'll have to have a look at that. We'll see exactly what the cost of a wooden tennis racket was back in those days. But, I mean, the head size was a lot smaller. The rackets were a lot heavier. The grips were a lot thicker. They were leather grips, none of these grips that we've got on now to make the racket a lot lighter. It's a lot stronger, the rackets, and the strings, we talk about this often on the show, the strings made a big difference in the way that the game of tennis is played globally at the moment, primarily because you can take big cuts at the ball, as you were doing yesterday, and the ball, traditionally with a wooden racket, would fly. But with those new carbon, polycarbon rackets and the new strings, the ball can just dip and topspin back into court.
1: Because we saw this in golf. We saw, you know, the change in technology and people could drive further, and as the club technology changed, there were advantages for early adopters there.
0: Yes.
1: Who started to use graphite first, do you reckon?
0: Well, I know that Jimmy Connors was using a metal racket, the T2000, which is a really, really heavy racket. It didn't have any holes in the head. It was all, the strings were held on by wire, believe it or not. And I think the first that I saw move across to more of the graphite rackets was Johnny McEnroe moved to the Dunlop Max 200G in about 1983, and so did Martina Navratilova. Martina was using the Yonex racket, which was a graphite racket in the early 80s, 81, 82.
1: Can you remember your first graphite?
0: Yeah, I can. It was an Emmerich Blitz.
1: Yeah.
0: It was an Emmerich Blitz 2.
1: Sponsored or yeah, Donald sponsored. And Donald and Patton again?
0: No, we were sponsored back then, back in the under 12s. We went from Emmerich and then we went to Kennex. We were sponsored by
1: under
0: Kennex.
1: Under 12s, you were sponsored?
0: Yes, under 14s, Emmerich. And then, Kennex. And then we got sponsored by Dunlop. I've always been sponsored. I've been very lucky with the sponsorship, getting the rackets. Smashed many, many along the way. I remember the old man made me go in front. I think it was in Mitchell and Brown, and they were the distributor of Emmerich in Geraldton back in 1983. And he made me go in there with my broken Emmerich racket.
1: Asked just for three more.
0: Yeah, just gave it an absolute dust up because I was a little bit fractious back in the day. And sort of cap in hand and saying, the racket slipped out of my hand. Is there any chance of getting a replacement?
1: Were you playing Darren when you broke it?
0: Oh, probably.
1: Yeah, probably.
0: That makes sense. He was Skylarking and Yahooing and carrying like a pork chop. But in any case, some wonderful names there. Trip down memory lane. And if you get onto the Court Talk website, there's a couple of articles there. And, of course, we've got our Trip Down Memory Lane 1985 on our courttalk.com.au. You and some of the comments there were continually read out those names of yesteryear in WA tennis. We love hearing those names and it does bring back a lot of wonderful memories. Now, there's a couple of text messages come through. Brett, you failed to mention the 14th straight wild card given to Venus Williams and her 14th straight loss. Should wild cards now be not given to ageing superstars and be given to the next generation? So a late text come through. Look, and I didn't mention that, and I didn't want to mention it because Big D just gets on his high horse every time we mention Venus Williams.
1: It's about this part of the show that he really high horses.
0: He does get, he bristles, doesn't he? It really bristles up late in the show. He gets all his notes out of the way because he gets into the car park for the listeners. He doesn't do his due diligence before the night before. He'll do it in the car park the morning of.
1: He does prepare for a 50-minute show, I think. The last 10 is just off the cuff.
0: He is off the cuff, and that's sometimes what gets us in a little bit of trouble, Brian. But in any case, Venus Williams, and I'll get your take on this being the casual tennis observer. She's had 14 wild cards this year. She has not won a match. She's been given access, and she probably would have now won over $500,000, maybe $600,000 in wild cards alone, not having won a match. Why shouldn't Venus Williams have to go through qualifying? Why do club tournament directors, or tournament directors, I should say, give her the wild card?
1: Well, firstly, it's not her fault. I think it's a sport that's out of ideas in terms of how to promote themselves and to get ageing stars, and she is a superstar. She's a global sporting superstar. But to get them on court and fail and set them up to fail, It's indicative of a sport that is out of ideas as to how to promote themselves.
0: Yeah, and the US Open will give Venus and Serena wildcards, whether it be in doubles. It'd be interesting to see if they give Serena a wildcard into the singles, given her performance at Wimbledon and the fact that she carries now a knee injury. Not a lot's been made about Serena. It was all about Serena leading up to Wimbledon. It's sort of fallen on deaf ears. I think that project and that experiment failed dismally, absolutely dismally, to promote the global sport of tennis by virtue of Serena Williams coming back. So not a lot's been made. I doubt she'll

tennistalk.com.au. We look forward to bringing you all the developing tennis news and results next week. So until then, get on down to your local tennis club, become a member, and enjoy playing tennis. Goodbye. Bye for now.

0: Sports Breakfast with Jacob Landsmere and Wayne Clark.
1: Peter Jess is with us. A Geelong concussion story. What's been your immediate response to this?
2: I was staggered. The chairman of the AFL, chairman of Geelong Football Club, made a conscious decision to hide the fact that they had had a side agreement which was non-complying. Well, it was a conscious decision to deceive the AFL, to deceive 17 other clubs. Integrity is non-negotiable. It's a massive fail and he should have no place in our sport. Drummond, Dillon, Musco.
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11: Good morning and welcome to another episode of Behind the Goals. You're with me, Anthony. I'm joined by Josh and Connor, like I am every Sunday, and we're here thanks to EES Shipping, the legends of logistics. 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They'll deliver not just excellent service, they'll deliver your stuff and they'll deliver us to you like they do every Sunday. 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If you want to get involved in the show and you want to talk footy with us, 0429 913 913, get in touch. We will see that message come through, we'll read it out. We rarely pre-screen them, so you know, we can ask you, just let's go easy, but we've got a good weekend of footy to get into, where we're reminded again that, you know, the AFL giveth and the AFL can taketh away just as easily. Thursday night footy, I think we're getting used to it. Like, we're kind of just getting that feeling of it's Thursday night, we're going to get to watch footy. And unfortunately, they decided this week they didn't want to go that way. And we instead got five games on the Saturday, which was an absolute lie.

0: just even the way they're fixtured, and I say it most weeks, but like the single game, the double up, the space between the next game starting, the surely there was a way to get that all together. I know five games is hard. You're going to get a little bit of overlap, but I didn't expect dead air with five games on a Saturday. Josh, man, how you going?
1: Yeah, great. Yeah, and you're right. Five games. I didn't actually... Yeah, normally it's been like four, isn't it?
0: Yeah.
1: Like it's never been five. So, yeah, it's weird.
0: It's a bit random to get the five there, isn't it? Connor, man, how you going?
2: Yeah, not too bad, thank you.
0: When's the last time you had a Thursday night without footy?
2: It's been quite a while. Yeah, felt weird.
0: It? Yeah. I know a lot of guys out there that I know play footy still. They actually don't like the Thursday night game because they're usually training.
2: Yeah.
0: You know, and then you get in and you watch the last quarter or whatever. But, you know, so I know there is a bit of swell out there to be like, oh, you know, stuff for Thursday night games. Man, I'd go the other way. I'd still love to see Monday night footy. I think that'd be... I know it stretches the fantasy game out an extra day and all that kind of stuff. We won't know the teams because for some reason when there's a game on a Monday, they don't release the teams till a Sunday.
2: Mm, yeah.
0: But all that aside, I think more days with footy is much better than, you know, just cram it all in one day on a Saturday and then one game on a Friday before, and now we've got, what, three games today that's probably going to overlap. I haven't had a look at it properly yet, but I'm going to assume they're overlapping. They usually do. I reckon just clear some space out. Go Thursday night, go on Monday night. Let's do it. Stretch the weekend. Stretch the week out. It'll let you play more as well with, like, the rest between games, you know? Give teams more time. I don't know. I'm on it. I reckon we should do it. Anyway, I've got no bearing in that, though, so fingers crossed. People listen and go, let's just get this going. Let's jump into the footy, though, because the Friday night game that we had to wait for ended up being an absolute cracker, a great game to watch. The Crows going down to Freo, who keep their winning streak at Optus alive, which is fantastic considering they're about to go into the finals and get two games there. So let's hope they can keep that momentum going. And wrapped up top spot. Done. Number one on the ladder. How are you feeling about that, Connor?
2: Oh, it's great.
0: Yeah.
2: Such a good feeling, yeah.
0: Just to know it's sewn away. And realistically, looking at the ladder now, probably the Hawks. First week by the looks of how things might shake out, you know. Of course, you know, ladder predictors throw them against the wall because no one predicted another draw between Hawks and Collingwood, which we'll get into a bit later. But, you know, in the meantime, I think just looking at how it's all running now, we'll get into it first. We'll get into this game. But my first question is, and I'm going to throw it to both of you, is if you're in Freo's position now, surely you don't take half your team to play Carlton next week, do you?
1: Well, I think...
0: Andrew Dillon's come out pretty strong in the set.
1: Yeah, no resting.
0: But what's all right, no resting.
1: Yeah.
0: We're going to come out and we're going to say no resting. You play every game like it matters. But we're also going to announce the All-Australian squad the week before that last game's played.
1: Yeah.
0: So does the last game matter or not?
1: Yeah, pretty much.
0: What's the AFL? I think the AFL's gone two different ways there, haven't they?
2: Mm.
0: Still, I mean, if you're in the All-Australian squad, you're probably going to be there regardless if you play the last game of the season, aren't you? But still, I think that it's the messaging's a bit...
2: poor.
0: Yeah.
2: Yeah.
0: Like, both ways. That you can't have it both ways. I mean, personally, if I was in Freo's position right now, I'd be telling Josh Tracy to stay home and have as many shots at goal as you can that sports science will let you have just to shake those yips. Like, just we know you're only allowed a certain number of kicks now throughout the week. That's the sports science rules. So don't play him next week. Just have him sit home, go to the training oval, and kick as many goals as possible from everywhere because that man's lost his radar a little bit and needs to find it pretty quick, I reckon. Great that he's still getting the shots. I think he said after the game, he's like, my job isn't just to kick goals, and he's right. He does so much more. But I don't know. I think there is a point where it probably is his job to kick goals.
2: Yeah.
0: Let's see it. Someone who is kicking goals, though, is Zaya Dudley. How was that goal? That's a late run for goal of the year, right?
2: Definitely. He provides entertainment, but Tice Stadium just blew up from that goal. Yeah, he's exciting to watch.
0: What I love about him, though, is that they asked him about it afterwards, and he goes, oh, yeah, as long as I do my defensive stuff and I do all the other stuff on the other side of it, then I'll get opportunities like that and I've got a license to take that risk then.
2: Yeah.
0: But it's great to hear him saying, I don't just want to kick snags. I do my job first and then I'll get stuff on the backside for it.
2: Yeah.
0: You know, which is a great perspective to have apart from the guys sitting there saying, you know, I just want to kick goals all day, you know, which is fantastic because, man, danced around, what, three players, I want to say?
2: Four?
0: Yeah. Jeez. Fantastic to watch. He's probably competing with Shai Bolton for that goal of the year now with the same kind of style. Josh Bear, what did you see in this game?
1: Yeah, honestly, it did take me by surprise how close this game was to a certain point. I could see that the Crows really were fighting for their finals, like, positioning.
0: Mm. Crows fighting, or was Isaac Rankin fighting?
1: Well, he was, yeah, for sure. And Dawson. They're all fighting.
0: Yeah. 39 touches for Rankin.
1: Yeah, he's had two back-to-back, like, solid weeks.
0: Big games.
1: Yeah, big ranking games. So, yeah.
0: Pun intended.
1: Yeah. Like nah, so he's been good. But, yeah, just Freo, obviously, with their last quarter, you know, dashes and getting away from teams.
0: Mm.
1: Definitely showed in this one again. So,
0: absolutely.
1: Yeah, and Caleb Sarong, I thought, was pretty good.
0: Just so, leads from the front.
1: Yeah, like, obviously we've seen that they've never really needed, you know, the one or two Brayshaw Sarong to stand up, like one standout player. They've all been pretty consistent and good and playing their role. But Sarong not only playing his role and not really making many errors in this game, like always making the right decision.
0: Mm. Good with hands. That goal from outside, what, 70 on the run?
1: Yeah.
0: That was fantastic. And, you know, you mentioned the 1-2 punch of Sorum. Brayshaw had a period in here where I think he laid about 5 tackles in 3 minutes. And they're all just, like, crunching, influential midfield stoppage tackles. Like, he is putting so much work in the defensive side now. And that's where you look at... I saw a thing on... I think it was Ball Magnets with... Mitchell and Ginnivan talking about the potential of Collingwood's midfield if they get Butters and Neil into that midfield with Dacos. And they both sat there and said, well, it's not much defensive going there. And it's amazing that's the first thing they look at is, like, who's the defender in that scenario? The best thing about Freo's setup is when they've got someone like Brayshaw through there, he's going to play that defensive role, but it gives so much is still on the offensive side when he has the ball as well, ball in hand, because he's so talented. He kind of gives you the best of both worlds, that you know he's going to take that almost sacrificial defensive role, but if it does spill out, sweep aside, he's still going to be a great player to get a stoppage burst or an extraction and get it into someone's hands with a good handball or something. So he's really, really looking good there. Brad from Bazo says, do we really want players to have 3 weeks off? Can you see one of my favourite Wagner getting back into the side? First one is, yeah, the breaks is a worry.
2: Yeah.
0: Obviously, you wouldn't be resting everyone because you've definitely got the bye with the wild card game. Then if you win your first week... You've got another bye.
2: Yep.
0: And then you're playing almost 3 games in 5 weeks. So if you have a week off this week, the question is, can they put them through match sim at home and save them having to do another flight to Melbourne and back? It's, you know, sleep in your own bed for a week. Like, what's the recharge versus the, you know, I don't know. They're in a pretty good place where they've been resting players in-game as well. You've been noticing the rotations for the midfield kind of shifting the last few weeks to, you know, one game Sarong would play. I think he plays 60% time on ground. It's or they rest forward a bit more, trying to work in more. Obviously, Murphy Reid going out meant that they had to pick up a bit of slack there still. But, yeah, it's going to be an interesting balance. I still think, you know, you try and rest. Like, see, Pierce, for instance, like, him looking like that knee injury was hobbling him through that game, surely he'd go, all right, well, then have another week off, man. Like, he's probably at the point where he can take that. Because he's one of the ones that, I will say before the game, that's still the area in Freo's team where you're like, man, we don't want to lose a tall defender. Even though they probably played with too many in this game, went in real tall with just a lot of hype back there. So, it will be interesting to see how they manage that. And look, they haven't really put a foot wrong this year, so you're going to bank them whatever they say they're going to do anyway at this point. They've kind of got the runs on the board for that. And Wagner getting back into the side, geez, it'd be interesting, wouldn't it? But who would he replace would be the question. Like, and don't get me wrong, I think Wagner's been fantastic. It'd probably be like a unfortunately for him, Oscar McDonald come out and they go smaller in that back line again. But even then, McVee was dropped this week as well. So it'd be McVee versus Wagner. from my own point of view, I think Wagner's been given a bit more than McVee this year. But like even McVee, I thought he had a career best game, like not career best, a Freo best game the week before against Melbourne. 100%. And then got dropped. Yeah. So finally started showing something and got dropped. I was like, oh, okay. Maybe he has been showing something on the other side for them. But yeah, what did you see in this one, Connor?
2: It was an exciting game. Obviously, I was nervous going into the fourth quarter. But again, like what Josh said, Brayshaw and Sarong, they really stepped up, which a couple of seasons ago, it would only be them. But it's all been everyone. And they took that role on Friday, and that was really impressive.
0: Yeah. Shai Bolton as well, that nice little tap on the end of the game there. That was a nice little kick from dancing around a few from outside 50. But you're right. Like, usually you rely on one of those two to step up, and having then Bolton and other people stand as well, or feeding it out to someone like Jackson, who becomes another midfield lifts as well. Now, I'm going to ask you a question here, man, because there's been a bit of... I think, I don't know how to phrase this without upsetting people here, but I'm going to go it this way. Freo's been seen as a real nice team, you know? There's this element of, and I think from a wider AFL fan point of view, they've just gone, oh, they're not threatened by Freo, and they haven't been.
2: Yeah.
0: And there's this correlation now where it's like, oh, wow, they're kind of terrifying when they're playing in Optus kind of thing. But maybe they can't win at the MCG. You know, they're just like kind of hedging their bets there. But something happened in the last, I want to say, week or so, and then it's kind of cemented itself here, where I feel like they went to, oh, no, now we hate these players. And Voss has gotten hit again.
2: Yeah.
0: Mason Cox getting a fair bit of hate out there for... And honestly, like from a neutral perspective, I love it because I love having villains in the game. I think every team needs... someone that you're kind of feeling like, oh, yeah, I want to see this guy kind of stir some stuff up. But I think, like, that's the turn I've noticed. Have you seen that as a Freo fan?
2: Yeah, it's Cox and Voss every single week.
0: Yeah. Just
2: getting abused, yeah.
0: Yeah. But just copying it from, like, other fans being like...
2: Yeah.
0: Yeah. Yeah. No, I thought I'd seen it in the background there, but I thought as a Freo fan you would have been picking up on it a bit. Because you told us before internally... people were writing off Oscar McDonald pretty early. How are they feeling about him now?
2: Oh, look, great. Like, especially with his performances the last couple of weeks, he's got all the talent he needs. It's not a problem.
0: Which is amazing considering he's brought in as a purely depth player.
2: Yeah.
0: He's depth when you need it. Interesting to see if they go with the tall setup they went again with this one. It might just be they're playing against the Crows, and the Crows have quite a tall... forward line most times. Although in this one, they'd rested Walker. Thought he was going to play. He came over. Didn't play, and I thought there would be a chance that Freo would swing it late out there. Didn't, and here we are. Message from Mike saying, Sherry was a great pickup, exceptional player, and the trade pick Carlton gave us for that was Adam Terror turned into a miss, a lazy 5 goals last night. Yeah, absolutely. A lazy 5 goals, giant miss. What I love is that we just sat here and said, oh, Josh Tracy's radar's off, blah, blah, blah. But Freo's forward line is working so well that it's not a case of saying, oh, well, Tracy's down, he's their worst, whatever the go is, you know? Before it was if Tracy didn't kick a bag, the same as Sarong and Brayshaw kind of firing, he was the most important player probably.
2: Yeah.
0: But now you know you've got Voss giving something, you've got Jai Miss giving something. If one of them pops up, you're having a good game. So not all three of them have to fire for that forward line to work. Yeah, and then if they're crashing packs, bringing the football to the ground, you've got Dudley, you've got Sikowski, you've got these guys getting to the ball as well. Man, they're just across the board. Well done. Like, seizing top spot, done. Lock it away. Carlton next week. We'll see what team they take over there. But, yeah, it'll be interesting to see how they manage it now. From a Crows point of view, so they've got a bit to work on before they... lock their spot into the final spot there, is it? Or are they pretty much locked in where they are now? How's the ladder looking?
1: They're tied with Geelong right now on 56. So just percentage, that's got the Cats there a bit ahead. So
0: 6 and 7. So they're sitting in the top of the wild card spot right now.
1: Yeah.
0: And we've got... Yeah, so it's going to come down to percentage next week, but Geelong has Richmond. So that's... probably going to be a bit tough there for the Crows to get over there. They've got GWS next week. So you're probably looking at that locked in, aren't you? It's going to be Crows, Collingwood, and then you've got maybe Bulldogs, Carlton fighting over for who's going to finish.
1: Yeah, I think Carlton. It'll be Collingwood, Carlton, and the Crows and the Dogs.
0: That's not bad. That's not a bad first week of wildcard footy. Yeah, I'll take that. Absolutely. All right, moving on to the next game. So we had an early start Saturday morning for the five games. We had Richmond. Probably didn't really get started against St Kilda, to be honest. St Kilda just ran away with this early and then just kind of held it.
1: First quarter was just terrible to watch. So scrappy and so many errors where Richmond could have got a hold of this at the start.
0: Richmond have given it up, haven't they?
1: Yeah.
0: But the errors aren't just from... Like, you expect it from the young Richmond players, but seeing Nank, like, Taranto kick it out in the full couple of times, I think early on, saw Lawson just handball it straight over the boundary. Like, it's their senior players who kind of, I think they're just given up.
1: Mm.
0: And then on the other side of the fence, man, Max Hole. We've been singing this guy's praises all year. 40 disposals, like I think it was like 21 score involvements or something, maybe 12, I don't know. I might have been dyslexic there, but man, what a game. And Brad Hill.
1: Yeah.
0: 40 touches, game 300 next week. He's aging like a fine wine.
1: Mm.
0: It's amazing what happens when you actually give the ball to these runners. Because he spent his first 2 years there just asking for the ball and getting absolutely nothing running by them. So it's great to see. But yeah, there's not that much to talk about in this one, honestly. Like, it's Hill, 710 metres gained. Fantastic. Oh, there was a medal on offer in this game as well. I didn't know they had a medal between them, but they do.
1: Hill got it.
0: Yeah, Hill got it, yeah. The Ian Stewart medal. Even though Max Hole, 40 possessions as well.
1: And a goal.
0: Yeah, and a goal.
1: And six tackles.
0: Jeez. I don't know. You know me. I'm on Max Hall's bandwagon every day of the week. This was just a hard game to watch. Like, if you turn this one off after halftime, I wouldn't blame you. You didn't really miss much. Apart from Richmond fans still complaining about the free kick count.
2: Yep. I give it the rest.
0: A little bit, eh? Yeah. At some point, you just got to be like, ah. Oh. Especially when you lose the disposals by that much and you still lose the tackle count.
2: Yeah.
0: Your team hasn't tried. Just go, no worries. That's what's happened there. Couple of triple premiership Tigers retiring, Prestia and Broad. And then obviously Lynch's 250th. What a way to go out. That sucks, man. Mm. Anyway, good to see some of the kids showing a bit, but on St Kilda's side of the fence, man. They're still stuck in that kind of that meaty part of mediocrity, aren't they? Where it's like, they're fighting for a wild card spot right now. They're probably not going to make.
2: Yeah.
0: I think, I don't know, were we expecting more from St Kilda this year?
1: Yeah.
0: Surely, right?
1: Yeah, I think so.
0: Especially the way they recruited. Like, they came into this year with, Silvani, TDK, yep, and Flanders? Was that the three established players? So obviously, they lost Flanders to that ankle injury. Silvani's still there. TDK's been...
1: Yeah, injured all season.
0: In and out. Yeah. I mean, but when TDK is in there, you don't get the best of Marshall.
1: Yeah, so...
0: But the way they recruited is the way a team recruits when they say, we've built our kids, we're ready to go.
2: Yep.
0: Man, it's been a disappointing season. So see if they can turn that around going into next year. Because their season, I think, is pretty much done. I don't think they make the wild cards. I think that's...
1: Nah, they had to win last week and they lost Naz early and I think the momentum just shut down.
0: Overwhelmed them.
1: Yeah.
0: Speaking of momentum, it's a big thing in footy, and North had all the momentum in the first quarter and then just couldn't carry it on. North going down to the Cats by 15 points after, a 40-point lead in the first quarter?
1: Yeah, something like that.
2: 38.
0: 38, yep. Yeah, it was up there. It was just, they blew them away. And it was, it's, all right, we're starting to see the improvement in the Roos, and it's coming from this incredible midfield they've drafted over the past 3, 4, 5 years of Sheezel, Wardlaw, Finno Sutherland, McKercher, all kind of coming together now. And when they do chain it up, it's so clean watching their skills with each other. And then you've got a Simkin, LDU, these guys sprinkled through there as well. They're really showing a lot there, but they just fall down around the fringes. And it's still those key positions and everything like that. And what they were able to do in this first quarter, though, they took the Cats apart at stoppage and then was able to lock the ball into their forward 50. Where they then fell apart was Geelong were able to get back on top. They couldn't wrestle momentum back. But experience, I think, killed them in the last quarter because they had all the ball in that last quarter. They had it locked in their forward line for a lot of it. Geelong back and forward. There was about a kick in it. And Zerha had a kick out from the fence. Any other time you're at that stage of the ground, you need to go down the middle of the ground. You've got to take it on, go down the middle, get the ball moving. Mm. The problem is no Ruse player led to the middle of the ground for him. So they're not on the same page. So the kick out goes wide, ends up coming back another point. Zerha takes another kick out, goes, no, this is the game scenario. I'm supposed to go down the middle. Torps it down the middle. There's two Cats standing there. Tom Stewart takes the mark.
2: Wasn't the greatest kick either.
0: No, we tried to get onto a torp, you know. Yeah. But it's still, he had two opportunities there to go into that scenario of how do we play the game when we're in this situation. The first time, you see him look to the middle of the ground and say, this is what I'm supposed to be doing. There's nothing there. So he goes to the left and it comes back. Then he can see, he goes, well, stuff it. This is what we're supposed to do.
2: Yep.
0: They're not on the same page still. They're supposed to have that experience in the team to be able to say, this is what we go into. This is what North needs to build now. Because they've got a decent team that can compete, but they just don't have that game sense or awareness across the ground. Because you know who does? Geelong. And they're in position waiting for that ball to come to them. And Tom Stewart takes the mark, kicks the short manner, puts it out a little further. That's where the game's won and lost right there. They're in a great position to start with. They're going to be close in a lot of their games now. It's fantastic to see them being more competitive, especially against teams like Geelong and stuff, not just getting blown away. But if they're going to take that next step next year, it's about what do we do in-game. From the Geelong point of view, what did you see?
1: Yeah, I thought early on that Finn O'Sullivan was going to keep Bailey Smith very quiet in this one, so that's why I tipped North in this one. I went a bit risky, and it did seem like it was paying off pretty early.
0: Yeah, I got a message from you at quarter time.
1: Yeah, I was just shocked because I was busy doing something at the time, so I had to rewatch it. But just seeing that first quarter unfold, I thought, like at Marvel, I know that the Cats normally aren't too great. Like, they haven't been amazing there. So I thought North could have some momentum going in from last week. And, yeah, they showed up for the first quarter and then let Geelong absolutely fight back into this one.
0: It was about really turning that midfield around.
1: Yeah.
0: So the ascendancy they got on the back of Cherry dominating in the
1: ruck. Early, yeah.
0: Blitzarves went into that ruck and was able to start kind of nullifying that tap and making it more 50-50. Geelong was able to really turn around, but when it was just Cherry up against Mitch Edwards, man, that was... Yeah, that was like the tall kid in Auskick.
1: Yeah,
0: just doing what he wanted.
1: Yeah, I mean, he got shut down. Yeah, he had like 11 at the half touches and, you know, his ability is like an extra midfielder, Cherry, so...
0: He does, and he puts the physical pressure on too as soon as that ball hit the ground, which clears space, lets someone like Wardlaw or someone through.
1: Yeah, and for someone like Mitch Edwards being such a like lanky... That skinny body
0: still growing.
1: Yeah, definitely a hard matchup, and he took advantage of it early. But then once they switched the magnets, he just got shut down in that second half. So,
0: Speaking of switching magnets, Dangerfield didn't touch the ball for the first quarter. Started working into it after that, but man, switched the magnets around to get around the ball a bit more because he needed some touches, I think. And it really, really took a while to get going there. What did you see in this one, Connor?
2: Oh, I just feel bad for North fans.
0: Yeah.
2: That pain. You're up 38 points and, your team just bottles it. It's the most North thing ever.
0: But then you also have to watch one of your young stars in Sheasel.
2: Yeah, get injured. That was brutal.
0: That looked like a fracture.
2: Yeah.
0: Like just how fast that shiner came up too. And innocuous though, a little head knock. But, man, they collected him right in the right spot, didn't it? Right before halftime went down. And then I think by the end of halftime, it looked like he tripled in size. He could barely open his eye after the game. They are saying, though, he didn't go to hospital in the night, so they mustn't be concerned about it being a facial fracture. But that's the biggest shiner I've seen in a while. That came up quick. He's going to have a nice black eye going into next week's game.
1: Doubt he plays next week.
0: Surely not. You don't risk it, do you?
1: Like, there's nothing to play for now.
0: Nothing gain.
1: Is it? Or are they?
0: Nah, they needed to win that one.
1: Yeah.
0: But, yeah, unfortunately for them, go out that way. Now, Geelong, Ocean Mullins went to work again, did what he did. Might be the best tagger in the competition.
2: Yep.
0: I think we can probably say that. My question is there a place for taggers in the old Australian team?
1: It's never going to work. Nah.
0: Because it feels weird when you've got all these great midfielders. I think, I don't know, I reckon it's a specified position.
1: Just have an award for it or something. You know?
0: It does suck that, like, some of the best taggers in our games have been influential in stopping, like, let's talk about West Coast. Like, Mark Hutchins going to side bottom in the 2018 grand final. Kept him quiet. One of the biggest reasons that they went on to win that game. Shut him down in the prelim. Shut him down in that game, not the prelim, the elimination, the first final.
1: Yeah.
0: Did his job.
1: Yeah.
0: Like what Ryan Crowley did for Freo over the years. Like, taggers are important when they're good. And right now, Ocean Mullins, I think, is one of the best taggers in the game, but there's no chance he's going to see an All-Australian side for what he does.
1: No.
0: You know, we could barely get wings in there. And you got this guy sitting there being probably one of the most influential players for his team in the jobs that he does.
1: Yeah, it comes down to stats. Just stats, and then it goes into what they do in-game.
0: Mm.
1: Like, those little moments that make him.
0: But he is still, he's working off his player a lot now. But, like, you think, man, you're stopping a gun first and then you're working off them. You're doing a lot of work.
1: Yeah.
0: I don't know. I just want to see taggers recognised a little bit. I love the tackle. So I just want to see someone rewarded for it, really. But, yeah, I don't know. I know it's hard because once you step away from it and you see that team listed there, if you had Ocean Mullins' name written there and Sarong missed out, you're going to be thinking something's been wrong there, wouldn't you? Yeah. Anyway, Larky is the last one I want to touch on this one because found his radar. Five goals straight?
1: Yeah, somehow.
0: Yeah, it was. Man, he was holding a minute. Great job. That's just getting his radar back on. Good to see. All right, let's move on to the next game. It was a Q clash for... Probably forgettable. Forgettable Q clash, let's be honest. It probably sums up the Suns' year. Right? I saw something on... I think it was Kate McCarthy talking about Zorko's run 50-metre penalty where he just kept on running. And no Sun went and stood the mark. So he ran another 20 metres and kicked that goal. Firstly, I think he's run too far. Like, there's a point where the 50 needs to be called and you've got to count that he hasn't bounced that whole way before kicking. But either way, I don't think that's what sums up their game. I think it was handing the ball to Petrarca and him getting run down by Eric Hipwood.
1: Yeah.
0: That might have summed up their season. Like, that was painful to watch. And then watching as he just laid there, thinking, what just happened?
1: Yeah.
0: I think that summed up the Suns for me.
2: Yeah.
0: Pretty clearly. And probably summed up Petrarca's year too, to be honest. He started so well and with so much promise and hype. And, yeah, absolutely went down. Brad says, how were the Suns ever going to win wearing that strip? Oh, the pink strip. You rate that one, don't you, Josh?
1: I don't mind it. Just, yeah.
0: Yeah, I don't know. I don't know what the pink has to do with the Suns.
2: Wasn't it made for Gather Round originally? But I think last season, then they bought it back.
0: Right.
1: I think it was something to do with, like, Darwin.
0: Oh, okay.
1: Yeah, they had it for some...
0: This is some sunset or something.
1: And
2: then they bought it back.
1: Yeah, they won. If they lost, and I don't think they would have brought it
2: back.
0: It's the way it goes, isn't it? But yeah, I want to talk about Oscar Allen in this one. Is he kind of standing on the shoulder of giants here? Just kind of getting a free ride through to a possible grand final berth?
1: I mean, you got to play him. If he's fit and ready, you play him. But, yeah, if it does come down to it and someone does need a miss, it'd be him, wouldn't it?
0: I think so.
1: You wouldn't drop like a Hitwood or you wouldn't...
0: Well, the question's going to be, it's Ty Gallup come back and then how they'd shuffle the decks after that. But I don't know. I think he's locking his way into their best 22 or 23. Question marks on Sunset sent through. Yeah, I thought... Well, I don't know. I just had this thing in my head where I was like, you know, the sky gets a little pink during that little time when the sun hits. I don't know. I was trying to relate something to the suns, to be honest. I was trying to find a reason for them to be wearing pink. And I think that, I don't know. Now, let's talk about Zach Bailey, I think, because he's getting quite a bit of interest from other teams, obviously. They're putting contracts through. This is the kind of game you see where you go, oh, I can see why they're offering him so much. Because if he's able to do this, the biggest problem with him has been consistency. But it's also been due to role, because they've got so many midfielders in there. He doesn't get a lot of that mid time, and he'll get pushed into that kind of small forward, half forward role with Reyna, where he doesn't need to be a breaking mid. But 27 touches in this one, give a little bit more mid time, and just so effective with ball in hand. You can see why, if he does go to a team, he's probably been promised like midfield time. You'll be a gun in there and you're going to earn so much more. Be interesting to see if he leaves or not, but it's you can really see that talent shining through. What else did you see in this one, man?
1: I think just coming down to the end of the game, I was thinking who was going to actually win this medal out of Levi Will. Because Levi did put a stamp on this early in the game, where he was a bit more like up and about, and that Ashcroft had to come and Will had to come through and ruin it for him. So, but besides that, also Zorko getting into some form, that's big for them if they want to get through September, I think.
0: He's at his age, he's still so important.
1: Yeah, him hitting contests and like in that game, he's just a very important player.
0: He also changes angles for them still out of defense a bit, which is something they do miss. Because they do have rebounders in, like, Wilmot. But Wilmot's more headless, chill straight down the ground, and then I'm going to bomb this 60 metres and see where it goes. He's not lacing out darts on the 45 to change angles, whereas Zorko's got a bit more of that to him. Kadeem Coleman obviously had a bit of that too, but they're not using him across that role. I think when Zorko goes out, they really do miss a kind of a quarterback, in a sense, which is kind of the role he plays back there. we got a message through saying, surely not future captain Bailey. We did used to call him future Brisbane captain. This is before both your times. It was Charlie who coined that one. And unfortunately, I think Charlie's going to be quite upset if future Brisbane captain Bailey does leave Brisbane. he called that one pretty early. Let's just go through. Obviously, Petrarca, quiet.
2: Yep.
0: Again, not really able to work into the game, but a lot of them weren't. Raul fighting them a good fight.
1: Yeah.
0: There's that little part of it saying, man, I think if he had this year last year, he doesn't sign on. Like, he's got so much interest from Victoria and had so much. And he recommitted, said he'd stay, and then this is what they're putting together, man. His heart looks like it's breaking after every game. And he's wearing it like he's not hiding it. You can see it on his face where he's given so much to this team. And man, look, say what you will about what kind of player he is in terms of like, should he be a Brownlow medalist, all that kind of stuff. But he is in and under and fights, gives you 150% of effort every time.
1: Yeah.
0: And I think he'd be feeling like he doesn't have enough players kind of going with him on that. On the other side of it, Logan Morris, 4 goals. Another young guy has just fallen into the Brisbane at the right time. And they've just got so many of these kids still. It's what's impressive about them. It's that you can see this continued growth from Brisbane. But yeah, Brisbane finding form at the right time. Like I said, the Ashcroft's just getting going. Amazing that Will Ashcroft can still go under the radar in terms of that midfield. Like, they're not putting work into him still. Love to see a team do it. All right, let's move on to the next game, which was the draw. Amazingly, second draw between these two teams in the same year. I don't think that's ever happened before.
2: No. first time.
0: That'd be a first. And the score line's real similar too. What was it, 93-93 the first time, 92-92 this time?
1: Yeah, reverse it. So 92-92 last time, I think.
0: No, it's 92-92 this time.
1: Was it?
0: Yeah.
2: Yep.
0: Oh. That was last night, man.
1: Oh, yeah, it was.
0: Are you looking at the match report from last year?
1: No, first game? No, just someone else. All good. Yep, close.
0: Yep, no worries. We'll move on. But player I want to talk about in this one, and I'm going to put it in the same conversation as, like, seeing all those offers that Zach Bailey's been getting and then him finding in that mid-time and being like, oh, wow, that's why he's been getting all these offers. Earlier this year, I saw a thing, or it might have been end of last year, about the Tasmanian Devils putting a massive offer in for Burma Cleary.
2: Mm.
0: And at the time, I remember thinking, man, that's a huge offer for, like, a half forward.
1: Yeah.
0: And he's a good half forward, don't get me wrong. Like, he's got elite pace, good tackle, hits the ball hard, runs both ways. But seeing what he's doing as a midfielder now, I kind of go, oh, wow, I can see why you'd try to pry this guy out.
2: Yeah.
0: Like, he's not Nick Daicos. He's not at, you know, that A-grade level possibly yet. But it does feel like watching GWS go after Cal Ward really hard when they first came in. Callum Ward wasn't the best player in the Bulldogs midfield, but he was a young gun coming through who was showing a little bit, you know? I think whoever they've got identifying talent at the Devils, man, that was a great call because his last few weeks in the midfield, he's been really good. He's got those traits to be able to crumb from stoppage, leave stoppage, bring teammates into it, create space, even if some of that space is pushing a Hawthorn player into an umpire, which is probably going to cop a fine for, let's be honest. But he's got smarts around him. I don't think we've talked about him enough, but Burma Cleary, he's a player. I want to see him play more mid. Like, this is not just we've got injuries, throw him in there. I think he needs to be a full-time midfielder. And I think it's been what? Like, they've been lacking in there. They've got Daicos, and then they've got kind of like a Derp under that. You know, they've got Ed Allen starting to come through now. You're starting to see these players kind of build there. Man, I've been impressed what they've been doing. Like, to be able to do what they're doing with the players they're missing, most teams would pack it up and say, oh, well.
2: Yeah.
0: You know, and every reason to. They went to this game nowhere near favourites and had every chance of pinching it towards the end of the game.
1: Yeah.
0: Speaking of which, let's talk about the end of the game. What happened there, Connor?
2: Oh, it was insane. Such a good ending to the game. Punch out. WA boy, of course.
0: Yeah, Sam Swaddling.
2: Yeah.
0: Reckons it's his first spoil he's ever had in a game.
2: Yeah, right.
0: It's impressive. It's the time to do it.
1: Yeah.
0: What was funny about that is I don't think anyone touched it in front of him.
2: No.
0: They all went up and it just sailed through.
2: Yeah.
0: Yeah, so amazing there weren't more on the goal line. But that's discipline, getting back there and saying, well, I'm just going to get back here. I'm not the biggest guy in the pack, but just in case.
2: Anyone. Just get anyone there.
0: Yeah, absolutely. And to punch it back in too instead of back over the line, you know, yeah. He's done well. Sam Swaddling, wow, WA boy, take a bow. Absolutely water for him. On that note, Dylan Moore really pulled it wide, didn't he?
1: Yeah. I thought he was going to get a score from that at least.
0: Surely.
2: Oh, it looks like he was going to be a point at least.
0: But, like, it went far side.
2: Mm.
0: Like, in that position, you aim for
2: left-hand
0: goalpost just in case.
1: Yeah.
0: But either, I don't know, might just drift it. It's late in the game, all that kind of stuff. You can probably make as many excuses as you want for it, but, man, should have kicked something from there.
2: Yeah, 100%.
0: Yeah, jeez, that was... And I don't know about you guys, but the camera angle on that one.
2: It tricked me.
0: Yeah.
2: Really tricked me. I thought something had happened. He went off his line from, like, all the crowd reactions, but...
0: Man, I thought it was a goal.
1: Yeah.
0: From the angle I saw, I was like, guys, get the goal. Cool. Yeah. And then it was just like, I think I saw a thing of someone watching the game celebrating the win.
2: Yeah.
0: Like, and then being like, oh, what's going on? Yeah, I don't know. That comes to the camera angle for me, I reckon.
2: Yeah. It took me like 10 seconds to process what happened. I was so confused.
0: Mm, I think the players were too.
2: Yeah.
0: Like, they all looked pretty. And it's hard, like, how do you celebrate a draw?
2: And Collingwood loved it.
0: McRae, yeah, he loved the draw. He was getting up and about. That's kind of been his mantra, though, hasn't it? Been like, celebrate the small wins. But I don't know, he was up and about for a draw.
2: They were underdogs in this game, obviously. Yeah. And their pressure was great throughout the entire game.
0: Mm, that was a big point. Mm. Absolutely. Pressure high. What do you see in this one, man?
1: Yeah, no, just the kids in this game, 7-up for Collingwood, I think. For them to get out to a point where they were on top of the game, and they did this last time to the Hawks. So, but I obviously had the Hawks convincingly in this one.
0: Mm,
1: so,
0: I think we all did.
1: Yeah, yep. That's what I mean. So just for them to come out with the kids they have playing, like your Swaddlings, 29 touches. Like
0: West with 2 goals.
1: Yeah, West.
0: Rhodes Steele with the goal that mattered.
1: Yeah, there's players like that.
0: Bo Allen again. Fantastic game. Really going leaps and bounds. But you're right. And then obviously you've still got the senior core of your both your Dacosses, your DeGoey, who had a great game, Cameron, who was everywhere as a ruckman. It's what, like, the question around Collingwood has been, okay, but who's their kids? They're going to fall off, you know? Man, we're seeing their kids now, and their kids are pretty good.
1: Yeah.
0: Yeah, Hayes with 2 goals as well. One really good one. it's great to see. On that, it's also devastating to see if you just want to see Collingwood fail at some point. But on the other side of it, if you are a fan of footy, it's great to see the team won't just drop down after they're done. And it looks like they're going to try to get some support in that midfield around Dacos since I've moved forward as well, targeting players like Neil Wynn Butters and these kind of guys. See how they go. Hawthorn, though, what's going on there? This game should have been
1: a game for them to win to kind of lock in. I don't know, just positioning wise, and could even have maybe not come second. Sydney got
0: it was there to take
1: this week. I don't know. It's all about a lot of positioning now. Just going in to the finals with a good mentality that you can actually just get through all the games like. So, I think disappointing to have drawn that.
0: Yeah.
1: Yeah.
0: It feels like a loss for them. It's funny, isn't it? It's a draw, but it feels like a loss for the Hawks and a win for the Pies, just in terms of how they came out of that game. And it's probably down to, the favouritism and all that kind of stuff. But, of the bookies and stuff as you go into the markets. But, man, interesting result there. All right. Let's jump on to the last game, which we weren't so much time on because it was an absolute blowout with the Demons just putting Port to the sword. Mm. Once again, this is the same Port who decided they did not need to take any draft picks last year. Don't need to. Our team's good. We're solid. Maybe take a couple of players? I don't know. There's some talent there. You might need some, but nah. Absolutely not. They are fine, and the Demons absolutely put them to the sword. Just with that ball movement, again, the biggest out of this game, though, was the Van Rooyen...
2: Alirelia
0: hit. Where do you sit on that one, guys?
1: Thing. I'm going to say he'll get 2 to 3 weeks for it.
0: It's outcome over action, isn't it?
1: Yeah. I think he's a bit unlucky. He didn't mean it in a way, but just the way he's like the quick second, like split.
0: Well, I'm seeing a lot of people be like, oh, it's not a football action. I think it's 100% a football action. It doesn't look like a football action if you're slowing it down and going frame by frame by frame by frame.
2: But in real time.
0: In real time, he was going for the ball.
1: Yeah.
0: He was throwing a hand out, hoping to catch it, hoping to impact the contest.
2: Yeah.
0: He's caught him high accidentally. He's remorseful as the second it happens. You can see he hasn't meant to. Still, and whether that's him saying, oh, no, I'm about to miss finals, or I'm upset this happened. Either way, it's probably going to be a 3-week minimum immediately, and then they'll go to the tribunal and they'll try and argue it down. And
1: yeah, it might get two.
0: Yeah, but still, he's going to miss a final for sure.
1: Yeah,
0: that's upsetting.
1: Mm.
0: Especially the way he's been playing. He's been fantastic for them. Unfortunately, we feel for Alirelia going back. A lot of courage going back with the flight always. Yeah. You never know what's going to be there, and running into a forearm like that from a big key forward isn't great either. I don't know. I just don't think it's something that you should vilify a guy for. You know? Like, I think that's like hearing people come out and be like, oh, it was a dog act and everything like that. I think it was a footy action. And sometimes footy actions go wrong. Gene. Good morning, Gene. Says, Sam Mitchell is always talked about as an amazing coach, but is he? Look, I think he's a great coach. Mm. Sometimes, and I think there was a vision of him, someone lip-read him in the box, I think 2 weeks ago, with what's the point of effing coaching these guys, essentially. Like, so I think tactically he's a great coach. Sometimes you can have a disconnect between what you're coaching and what the players are executing. In saying that, sometimes that's what makes good coaches, is their ability to deliver and get the team to actually get on the same page. So it might be that he's a great tactical coach, but he's struggling to have that kind of connection to get the players to do what he needs to do. You know that he's out there doing the over and aboves of trying to get on the forefront of technology and all the different tactics and all that kind of stuff. I think he is a good coach and he's got a great football mind, but yeah, it's just not really getting across, is it? And they're falling apart in game, which is, once again, it's one of those times where they need to be either properly coached beforehand, so they're going into modes, or they don't have leaders on the ground to be able to get them into those modes. They should have leaders on the ground, looking at the how they look across the ground. They've got Sicily in the back line, Barras, they've got Gunston in the forward line. They've got leaders everywhere. So, yeah, it's really interesting. But, yeah, he's being talked about as an amazing coach, as always. But he's definitely not Coach of the Year, is he? Let's talk about it. Who's Coach of the Year this year?
2: JL.
0: I mean, from a non-biased point of view, I think that'd be a big one. Yeah, absolutely. I think Stephen King surprised the heck out of everyone.
1: Yeah, I'm going to go Stephen King.
0: Like, what he's done for that team. Like, and that's saying, you know, there's a team sitting on top of the ladder, obviously.
2: Yeah, but
0: you know?
2: No one saw that happening.
0: Absolutely.
2: Yeah, it's impressive.
0: Yeah. He's got to be up there. It's going to program down to those two. With probably another sprinkling of Fagan, depending on how far he takes the Lions again. But, yeah, let's move on to the previews, guys, because we've got three games coming up. First one is GWS and West Coast, and that kicks off in pretty soon. Ins and outs for that one we have. Just getting down to there real quick. Ins and outs, we have Toby McMullen and Cody Ungove coming in for Xavier O'Halloran and Jaden Laverde going out. In for West Coast, Hamish Davis out. Bo Allen managed. Flew over with the team, I believe, but still managed, which is interesting. Must be there in case of any laid outs or anything like that. But yeah, because he is an emergency still. And the only flying emergency with them after they got their win in the Waffle yesterday with Flynn and Schoenberg being the other two emergencies playing yesterday. Josh, who's winning this one?
1: Giants.
0: By how much?
1: I'm going to say 30 today. Yep. I think it's a revenge game for them today after what happened earlier in the year. And, yeah, it's at NG, so, yeah.
0: Connor?
2: Giants by 11.
0: Yeah, close one?
2: Yeah.
0: Yeah, look, I've got the Giants in a close one as well. Something about the Giants I'm struggling to trust.
2: Yeah, that's why I've gone so low. They're just so inconsistent.
0: Yeah.
2: I can't trust them at all.
0: Especially after that loss to Essendon, and obviously the loss to West Coast earlier in the year. My problem is I don't think West Coast know how to win at the moment. They're not playing like a team who could finish a game in front. I don't mean that as they're terrible. I mean that as they just have lost the ability to win. Gene's vote for Coach of the Year is JL, having travelled to adapt through also. Yeah, absolutely. But, yeah, I don't know. I think obviously we're all going to be sitting here saying we think JL should be Coach of the Year after what he's done. But, yeah, I don't know. I still think Stephen King, for what he's done, no one expected. So this one, yeah, I've got the Giants as well, and hopefully it's a close one. Next game we have is the Bulldogs in Carlton. We've got Luke Kennedy, Lewis Emmett, and Lachlan Carmichael coming in for English going out. Bontepelli managed and Nick Caulfield omitted. Ins for Carlton, Jacob Wittering comes back in, Lewis Young goes out. Who have you got on this one?
1: Carlton.
0: Yeah.
1: Yeah.
2: Carlton.
0: Yeah, Carlton. And I'm on Carlton as well because just with Tim English out, that's usually a pretty big out right there. It just changes the way the Bulldogs play. But Bontepelli going out too. Man, that's going to be... It might be a rough game. I think Carlton might do a number here, which is going to be interesting. And they need to, if they want to get up to that next spot, to play that wild card fixture, which I think everyone wants to see, which would be Carlton and Collingwood first week of the wild card.
1: Yeah.
0: The next game we have is Essendon and the Swans. We've got Nick Bryan, Harrison Jones and Angus Clark coming in for Akhtar, Johnson and Durham going out. Ins for Sydney, Dane Rampey and Brody Grundy come back in for Lewis Melican and Hayden McLean. Do we bother doing tips for this one, or are we just all going Sydney across the board here? Does anyone see an outbet set coming?
1: Nah, Sydney will win this.
0: Yeah, I think so.
1: Yeah, it's at the MCG too, which is weird, so...
0: You're right, yeah. It's a bit of a shock there, but hey, I think the Swans will take any opportunity they can to play at the MCG. Yeah. And good to knock one out there. We do have a SBB out there. It will be on our socials before the second game, so the first game of the SBB kicking off. We'll get to that one later. We'll be up there. If you're following us on socials, tune in for the Sunday Best Bet, and we'll have it up there. Guys, that is us for the day. Thank you to everyone. Here we go. Got a message coming in. Oh, let's jump over to it. It's Gene again. Why was it so unexpected regarding Melbourne? Don't look at who left, but look on paper who's still there. I think it was unexpected because they looked like they were performing in a rebuild. Like, start of the year, you looked at that team, and I think we went through it before the season started, and we said, oh, there's Cozzy and there's Gorn. And after that, it looked like the depth fell off. They've had guys like Tom Sparrow stand up, who I don't think anyone expected this kind of year from Tom Sparrow to become the player he's become. Also, obviously, Kate Chandler has played a fantastic year for him. It's these guys standing up who I don't think we thought were the players they've become, but they're all playing a system, and it's the young kids he's got playing in that way as well, the Harvey Langfords, the Caleb Windsors, Colton Tholstrop doing tagging jobs now.
1: Yeah.
0: It's
1: the scores they're putting up.
0: And then the way they're playing as well, which is the wave run, the attacking football, which they weren't playing under Goodwin. So looking at the team on paper, I don't think it was... Like, if you looked at that team on paper at the start of the year compared to the team Freo was putting out, and you said, which team do you want to coach? I don't think anyone's walking towards Melbourne.
2: Yeah.
0: You know? Yeah. So I think with what both coaches have on paper, I think Melbourne have 100%... I don't think anyone picked Melbourne as a finals team this year, let alone top six.
1: Nah, I said wildcard, but that was about it.
0: Yeah, because the wildcard stretches down to 10th.
1: Yeah.
2: Yeah.
0: You know?
1: But
0: they're not going to play wildcard.
1: Yeah, playing
0: at
1: finals.
0: At this rate.
1: Yeah, that's good.
0: They're straight into finals.
1: That's what I meant. So the expectation...
0: Either way, even if you picked them for wildcard, you're right. Yeah. Their expectations above and beyond what you thought there was going to be.
1: Yeah.
0: Whereas Freo played finals last year.
1: But they're the only probably the only team in the crop there that you're going to say that about, really, because everyone else is either where they're supposed to be already.
0: Mm.
1: Like, to think Fremantle were meant to be a top four team last year, the expectations were obviously higher this year.
0: Mm.
1: And for Melbourne, I think no one kind of had them.
0: But don't get me wrong, like, I think Freo have still overachieved.
1: No, 100%.
2: Yeah.
1: I mean, to be so clear on top.
0: Yeah.
1: Yeah.
0: Yeah, massively.
1: Yeah, nothing. Not taking anything away from Freo. I just think, in terms of like you said, the list they have and whatnot. I think it'll be close, and I think either one who wins isn't the worst.
0: You're right.
1: Worst case. So.
0: Yeah, you're right. Looking at that list of teams there, you've got Fremantle, Sydney, Brisbane, Hawks, Melbourne, and Geelong. Melbourne's the odd one out.
1: Yeah,
2: yeah.
0: Absolutely. You'd expect someone else in there. But no, that's our thoughts on that, Gene, and absolutely agree that JL has had a fantastic year.
1: Mm.
0: There's nothing taken away from there. I just think when you compare the two, I've got Stephen King just a little bit ahead of expectation, really.
2: Yeah.
0: That's what it comes down to. All right, that'll be us for the day. Cheers for joining in, guys. We love everyone who's messaged in. We've been here thanks to WS Shipping, the legend of logistics. You need anything shipped to anyone, anywhere, anytime, get in touch with them. They'll do a few with a smile on their face. They'll put a smile on your face too. Everyone will be smiling. Everything will be where it needs to be. Thanks for joining us, guys. We'll be back next week for another Behind the Goals. Cheers.
1: See ya.
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4: Knocked down by Stevenson. Cracker gathers, shoots, and Swans have won the grand final. 33 minutes gone. And with his fourth goal, surely Cracker has given Swans their first flag in 20 years.
0: Just one of the great broadcasting moments of our next guest's career, the life of a sports broadcaster. Our first guest on the program is a man who spent 21 years with ABC Grandstand, based here in Perth. Four Olympic Games as part of that, from 1996 in Atlanta to 2008 at Beijing. Four Commonwealth Games, over 1,100 games of AFL and WAFL football, broadcasting on ABC TV as well, WAFL, NBL, WNBL, over 20 different sports, including cycling, water polo, track and field and swimming, and covering over 200 tests and ODIs for the ABC, including trips to India, South Africa, England, Sri Lanka, New Zealand and the UAE, and multiple Cricket World Cups as part of that. These days, we hear him here on 91.3 Sport FM as both part of our Waffle commentary teams on Jack Crawshaw's Sportsline program and as the host of Great Sporting Live Sunday nights at 6 o'clock. Glenn Mitchell is our guest on Life of a Sports Broadcaster this afternoon. Glenn, welcome.
5: Great to be with you, Jacob. Really is.
0: And looking forward to reflecting on your career and the highs and even some of the lows over the 30 years in the game. Take us back to the start. Glenn, tell us about your childhood and how your infatuation with sport began.
5: Yeah, I always loved sport, Jacob. There's no doubt about that. And I had incredibly supportive parents. My father wasn't really into sport all that much. My mum really loved it. She played tennis up into her late 70s. But football for me during the winter months, Claremont, we were passionate Claremont supporters, and my father used to always work on Saturday morning. So mum and I would stake out a place on the front row, whether it was Bassendean or Claremont Oval or Fremantle Oval. We'd get there by about half time in the reserves, and Dad would come and join us. Yeah, it was just a great family outing, and I was incredibly blessed. I played a lot of footy and cricket as a young bloke, and without exaggeration, I reckon I would have been probably 21 before Mum and Dad actually missed a game that I played. They were incredibly supportive, always on the sidelines, and yeah, had some great memories of playing sport as a kid growing up.
0: So when was the seed planted, Glenn, for sports broadcasting in your own mind? Was there a specific moment that you can track back to and think, this was it, this was when I knew it was for me?
5: Yeah, October 1989. I was 26 years of age, and what had happened is the building that you broadcast from, Sport FM, alongside is Fremantle Radio, which used to be 100 FM and was down on Canning Highway. And back in 1989, I had an involvement coaching the state women's cricket team, helping out there. And one of the players in the team worked in a federal government department in the city, and she was asked by one of her colleagues, would you come down, and we've got a Saturday morning sports program, would you like to come down and be interviewed? And she said, oh, no, I'm a bit too shy for that, but maybe my coach will. So I went down there, and that was actually March 1989. I did it the interview that day, and when I'd finished, the host said, oh, would you be interested in co-hosting with me? Because the bloke I do it with has just gone overseas for a while. So I went down and did it for 6 months. And just at that time, I thought, oh, this has been a bit of fun, but that'll do me. And then a job was advertised at the ABC for a sports broadcaster, primarily a commentator. I'd never commentated anything in my life at that stage. And people sort of said, oh, you should put in. So in the end, I put in with no belief or no even expectation I'd get an interview, let alone get the job. But as the cards fell, I did get it completely by accident. It was the best thing that ever happened to me from a work point of view.
0: And then you start at the ABC in January 1990. Paint the picture for us, Glenn. Who were some of the stars of the ABC at that time, some of your early colleagues?
5: Well, there was one colleague who was larger than life, and his name was George Grilicic. He was the sports editor. I took over from him when George left in 1996. But, George was a character. There was no doubt about that. There were times where George's personality clashed with a lot of people, and I was one of those. When I first met George, I was completely in awe. I mean, George was a legendary broadcaster, not just in WA, but around the country. Trevor Jenkins was there in the sports department as well. Serena Ramsey, very talented young lady, who in the end went back and lived in regional Victoria with her husband. She married later and

0: went back and lived on a farm. But yeah, and then of course down through the eras, got to work with some fantastic people. But I guess George was the all-encompassing personality when I first started. It was quite awe-inspiring walking into the office the first day and working with someone like George, who was truly legendary in what he did and what his craft was.
1: What sort of relationship did you have with George, Glenn?
0: I had very early on, it was quite meek and mild because I was totally in awe of him. But as I said, George had an interesting personality, and sometimes it could be quite explosive. And after a period of time, it was a little bit difficult to put up with. And I must admit, there were times when George and I clashed pretty heavily, but that's not unusual. I mean, a lot of the people, Dennis Cometti, a lot of people that worked with George back in those days, his volcanic personality, it did rub people out up the wrong way. And in actual fact, George and I probably had a far better relationship after he left and went to 6PR in 1996. We used to catch up regularly for coffee. And one of the great things for me is that when he was dying, he had emphysema. He knew he didn't have long. And he asked me to go down to his house in Spearwood. And I sat out the backyard under the patio there with George and his wife, Judy. And he actually asked if I would speak at what was supposed to be a farewell for George, if you like. They put a massive marquee, had about 1,000 people right in the middle of Fremantle Oval, but alas, George actually died only a few days before that, so it actually became a wake, but the governor was there, the premier was there, and I was asked by George just to speak about his broadcasting point of view. He had other people that spoke about his family and everything, and I was quite humbled by that. But as only fate would have it, Jacob, George actually died on Melbourne Cup Day. And given the fact that he was a great punter, normally unsuccessful, and that's what you used to hear and complain about a lot, but George is one of these blokes that never bet for a place. He bet on the nose, and most of the time his horse would get beaten by a nose. But yeah, it was quite prophetic that he actually he died in 2007, actually died on Melbourne Cup afternoon.
1: Is there one George Grulasich story you can share with our listeners, Glenn, from your time with him?
0: Well, there are a lot. Many of them probably, unless you're in delay, Jake, you will have to dump me. One of the funniest ones was that I was at the Wacker one day commentating the cricket at Sheffield Shield match. It was most unusual for George to be late. And this was very early on when mobile phones had really only just been invented and most of us didn't even have one. And I was wondering where the hell George was on this Sunday morning. He always let me start the cricket, so 11 o'clock to 11:20, I'd do the first 20 minutes. But he was always a stickler for being on time, and he wasn't there. And all of a sudden, it dawned on me, I know what's happened. I'd been driving over the freeway for about a month, and it had a sign there that they were having a big test event for the World Triathlon Championships. And I was sitting there thinking, oh, no, this is what's happened. Well, in he came, and it was volcanic. In fact, as he turned up, I'd already said to Bob Massey on air, I said, I reckon this is what's happened to George. And then I said, oh, here comes George's car coming in. It's got an engine pile. No, it's steam coming out of his ears. And then he came up, and he proceeded to go on air, Jake, when, for a period of about six overs, didn't actually describe one delivery. He was complaining about the state of Western Australian traffic. We were heading towards an election. He said that he'd been to Moscow, a communist country, in 1980. They had a better road system. I pull up the traffic lights sometimes, and they go amber, they go red, and I sit there, and I'm waiting, and nothing's coming from the other direction. And what you should really do, I think, to be perfectly honest, you should be ringing your local member and finding out what is actually going to be your policy to try and fix up the abominable roads. And in the background, you could hear a ball being hit, the applause of the crowd. It was going for four. But all George wanted to do was vent about the fact that he got to work late. And then he was complaining about the fact that how was a bloke supposed to know? And when I went back on air, I said, George, in answer to your question, there's been signs up on that road you've been driving on for 4 weeks. So nothing was ever George's fault. It was always caused by someone else. But two things I'll say about him, Jacob, is that one, if you had to pick someone to broadcast a sport for your life, I would have picked George, because George, you said a moment ago, I did 20 sports. George called 39 different sports in his career. And the other thing is that George loved actually making a joke about himself. He was always the butt of his own jokes, but The one thing I probably learnt from George was preparation. George was one of the most thoroughly prepared broadcasters I ever met. He was incredible in that regard, and that's probably the thing that rubbed off most on me, was watching him, how he prepared, rather than actually sitting next to him and taking in what he was doing when he was actually broadcasting.
1: Glenn, did George give you your nickname, the Oracle?
0: He did, yeah. That was very early on. I mean, Sports Talk is an iconic program, was actually first put to air by Dennis Cometti and Wally Foreman, when George actually believed, when they floated the idea that no one wants to ring up and talk about sport, it won't work. It certainly did work, and it still goes today with Clint Wilden hosting it. But it was a few weeks in. We had an incredible panel back then. George was the host, and Keith Slater, who played Test cricket and for Australia and played state footy and played in premierships for Swan Districts, and Jeff Christian, who was the chief football writer for the West Australian newspaper for 16 years, and after he passed away, he was posthumously inducted into the Australian Football Hall of Fame. So I would be there answering the calls and putting them to air, and every now and then the panel didn't know something, I'd just whisper into George's ear what I thought the answer may have been if someone was ringing up about an historical thing, and then from there, he called me the Oracle, which was a bit of a double-edged sword. I mean, it was nice that he called me that, but then it sort of, in my own mind, thought, geez, I better know what I'm talking about here. So I probably went a bit overboard, did more research than George did. But, yeah, he was the one kindly, I guess, that actually gave me that. As I said, he was a larger-than-life legend. He really was a legend as a broadcaster. For him to look upon me in that sort of light early on was actually, it was quite nice of him.
1: I can attest for this firsthand, your exceptional knowledge and memory, Glenn. Is that something that someone's born with, or does that come down to hard work and preparation?
0: Well, it's always fascinating. People used to always make that comment to me about how do you know so much about sport? And the interesting thing is that a lot of people, I think, Jacob, I mean, I do have a good knowledge of sport, and I do, I'm blessed with a good memory, which is lucky. But what's fascinating is that most people in society think that they, or they believe, or they do, have a good knowledge of sport. So when they meet someone who's got a better knowledge, they think, God, how do you know all that stuff? My response has always been, if someone says that to me, I'll say, well, what do you do for a job? And I say, oh, I'm a doctor. I say, okay, well, how do you know the name of every bone in the body and every antibiotic that you should write out and the name of diseases? And if you're a lawyer, how can you remember the name of a case, you know, a case of legal precedent that happened in 1943? I think everyone has an understanding of their employment. And I guess the thing is, for me, it was a job. It wasn't a pastime. It's not like you'd come home and just turn Friday night footy on and watch it. I would come home from work and turn it on and watch it, but I was watching it with a critical eye of looking at players, analysing what they were doing and everything like that. So in a lot of ways, my knowledge of sport was no different to comparing someone with a knowledge of chemistry if you are an industrial chemist, or, you know, with engineering if you're a civic engineer. It's just that I was in an area where most people wanted to talk to you about it. Not being unkind, I didn't really want to sit down and talk to someone about civil engineering. I knew nothing about it, but most people think they know something about sport, and by extension, they get a bit carried away, really, with how much you actually know about it.
1: Glenn, sports broadcasting has advanced so far as technology is concerned. For our younger audience, me included, can you tell us about some of the broadcasting equipment you used back in those early days?
0: Well, when we used to go and do an interview, Jacob, we used to carry a device which was called a Nagra. And a Nagra, if you had to carry it for any distance, you'd have to go and see a chiropractor. It was a reel-to-reel tape machine, absolutely huge. I mean, it was the size of probably two briefcases, and it weighed more than two briefcases when they were full. So that was the sort of stuff we did right at the beginning. And of course, in those days, you know, nowadays it's incredible. When I was doing AFL football for the ABC or Test cricket, you know, you could get a highlight all of a sudden during a session of cricket. You could replay, the ABC does now, they call it a session in 60 seconds or whatever, and they can quickly replay it. Being able to have digital technology now is incredible. In the old days, when I started, was legitimately cutting and splicing. You would have to cut the actual audio tape and then get a little bit of like adhesive tape and actually stick it back together where you wanted to make the edit, to take out a stumble or a bumble in an interview or whatever, or to cut an interview from 10 minutes to 7. So It has really incredibly changed. And, you know, nowadays I don't have it now, so I had to take it back to Jack with the coronavirus epidemic. But I have a piece of equipment that Sport FM has lent me, and I can dial up from here at home where I'm talking to you now, and the audience wouldn't know whether I was at home or sitting 2 metres from you on the other side of the desk. So the changes in technology have made the job easier. And the one massive area, Jacob, where it has changed is that when I used to talk about preparation, in the old days, I would have to write down every score of every player in the Sheffield Shield season and keep a running tally of all the New South Wales players, because it was the only way you could do it. When New South Wales came to Perth, you would have to look back and see, well, how many centuries has Richard Cheekwe made, or what number has he been batting? Nowadays, you just go onto a website like ESPN Quick Info, and all that information is there. It's calculated for you, his batting average, what number he's batted. In the old days, and I'm talking about the early 1990s when I started, you had to have books and books and books of writing all this stuff down. It was the only way of being able to find it. And that's where I think for young broadcasters now, it's changed tremendously. You can take a laptop with you. You've got most of the information that you need without having to write it down.
1: Glenn, your first sporting broadcast for the ABC, can you remember it? And how were you feeling before you went to air?
0: Well, I was actually told. I had actually never even called a piece of commentary at all. I started at the ABC and I was doing the boundary riding for the AFL. In those days on radio, you were actually allowed out near the huddles, and I was doing the boundary line on our Waffle TV coverage. And the fourth man in the department, there was at the early part George Trevor Jenkins and a bloke by the name of Mark Cutler. And Mark Cutler actually was a Victorian, and on a Thursday he resigned his job and said he was going back to Melbourne. And George called me into the office and said, "You're calling the footy on Saturday." I said, "George, I haven't even done a demo tape for you to listen to or anything." He said, "No, you're calling the footy on Saturday." It was Claremont and Swan Districts at the Wacker. So I went home and memorised my numbers, and I was thinking, this is going to be interesting. And then we went and did Sports Talk on Saturday morning, and then Keith Slater, Ken Armstrong, Jeff Christian and myself all went the next door with George to have a bite to eat before we went in different directions to the footy. And George proceeded to explain to me and tell other people about some of the people he'd worked with that made incredibly poor debuts, and some of them never called again. All of a sudden, I felt like I was sliding under the table, thinking, what the hell is going to happen here? And then Trevor Jenkins told me, "Oh, don't worry. When I first called my game with George, first game, he did the whole first half, and then he'll ease you into it after half time." So I got to the footy, and I was, thinking, God, I hope I don't stuff this up. And then the game started, George started the commentary, and about 50 seconds later, the ball went out of bounds. I can remember left half forward of the Wacker at the city end of the ground, and he said, "Ladies and gentlemen, now for the first time on ABC radio, calling the footy, Glenn Mitchell." So in some ways, I probably would have become petrified if I had to wait for two quarters, but he threw me straight in. I didn't have time to think about it. And from there is where it all happened. But it was a bizarre debut, if you like, because normally in the ABC you do a lot of demo tapes, you sit down with people like George, he critiques it, goes through it, "Don't do this, you can do that better." I actually never had a chance to do that because I was thrown into that about 3 months after I started. So yeah, it was a bizarre introduction, but luckily I was able to get through that first one.
1: Branching out into other sports, Glenn, when you started at the ABC, what other sports did you have your sights set on broadcasting?
0: There were two things I wanted to do, Jacob. One was to do test cricket. That has always been my primary love of any sport, is cricket. And the other one, actually, even ahead of football, is cycling. Now, I didn't think I'd have a chance to actually do any cycling. But the two things I wanted to do was to do test cricket and to go to the Olympic Games. Because, the Olympics are the pinnacle of sport. And there aren't many people that get an opportunity to go there. I mean, traditionally, it was Channel 7 doing television and the ABC doing radio. And as luck would have it, when I went to my first Olympics at short notice, I was going to be going over to Atlanta with Tracy Holmes as one of the co-hosts. But Mike McCann, who had done cycling for several Olympic Games, left and went to Optus Sport, which ended up going under. It was a pay TV station early on. And as a result, with about 2 months to go before the Olympics, I was told I was doing cycling. And if I actually had my choice, to be perfectly honest, I would perhaps commentate cycling ahead of any other sport. If someone said to me, you know, okay, you've been here 5 years, you've got to just do something for one, the rest of your life, I probably would have chosen actually cycling, whether it be track and road, and then cricket, and then Australian footy. But cycling was a rare event. It was once every 2 years I had a chance at Olympic and Commonwealth Games, and they sent me to a few World Championships in between. But no, track cycling and road cycling I love. So to fall into that was incredibly lucky, and then to do test cricket was equally as lucky.
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1: We're currently in Life of a Sports Broadcaster with Glenn Mitchell, our guest, reflecting on his early days at the ABC. We're about to focus in on some of the sports he called with aplomb over a 21-year career with the national broadcaster. Glenn, sports talk. You mentioned a little bit earlier on in the chat. It is a special part of the WA sporting fabric. A Saturday morning in winter, Saturday afternoons in summer. How special was that connection with your audience all over WA, city or regional?
0: It was terrific, Jacob. I mean, it was interesting that after I left the ABC, and then I did a lot of mental health work travelling around the place, it was amazing when you went into regional areas in particular how people probably knew more about you than what people did in Perth. They followed things so closely, and, you know, test cricket was one thing that, you know, blokes on harvesters during that time of the year, and ABC radio in rural and regional Australia is just such an incredible resource for them from a sporting point of view. Obviously, they, you know, when it comes to bushfires and the current crisis with COVID-19, it's a genuine source of factual information. But yeah, there was some great people, and you know, there was one chap, for example, old Dave from Walpole, who used to ring in every week, and he loved his footy, absolutely loved his footy, and he'd ring and he'd make jokes about his wife and everything, and he became almost an extension of the program, as a lot of people did. And then we heard that Dave wasn't too well, and then I got a phone call one morning to say that Dave had passed away. And we actually went back. I went back and actually got little snippets of programs with his humour and when he called in, and we put together like a little two-minute montage. So, you know, Sports Talk gave people the opportunity to pick up the phone. And at various times, you know, we had Rick Charlesworth and Kim Hughes, Jeff Christian, Ken Judge, John Dorotich. It gave, you know, not without being unkind, the average punter an opportunity to speak to Kim Hughes, a former Australian test captain, or to speak to Ross Glendinning or someone like that. So it was an institution, and I'm really happy that Clint Wilden does such a fantastic job with it nowadays, and the panel when I listen to it. And as I said, it started with Wally and Dennis back in the 1970s. So as far as continuity of a radio sports program, there mightn't be many in Australia that have had that sort of consistent longevity without any breaks over, what, four decades.
1: Glenn, the sporting landscape back in the early days for you at the ABC in the 1990s, West Coast were the only team in West Australia when you began your broadcasting career. They won those two premierships, 1992 and 1994. And then in 1995, the Fremantle Football Club was born and entered the competition. Do you remember that first Western Derby and the feeling around town when there was a genuine rivalry afoot?
0: It was amazing. I mean, the build-up. I think derbies nowadays have nowhere near the degree of passion that they had in regard to, you know, splitting the city and people talking around water coolers in the office. And I think a lot of that has come about because Fremantle, whilst they haven't won a premiership, have had a fair deal of success in particular, but they won a string of derbies in a row. But right at the very beginning, it was, you know, very much the big brother wanting to put the little brother in his place. And, you know, I can clearly remember the first derby. John Worsfold used Winston Abraham like it was a pinball machine. He just kept crashing into him every time the ball went near them on the half-back flank where Worsfold was playing. And, you know, there was eight or nine derbies that the Eagles won, you know, up front, and you just wondered when it was going to happen. And then, we had that demolition derby with Kickett and Phil Reed. But now, back in those days, it really did... it was something that was built up. You felt it from the day that, or from the Sunday when whatever round three finished and you knew you were coming into round four. Everyone around the city back then was talking about the Derby. It still is an iconic sporting event. It happens twice a year. It's iconic for Western Australia, but I don't think it has that incredible focus that it had probably from about 1995 through to about 2000.
1: Glenn, you've called over 1,100 games of AFL and WAFL football. That's a remarkable effort in itself. How many of those games linger in the memory now?
0: To be honest, not that many. A little bits and pieces of certain things you may have seen. But it is it's interesting that you said I've called over 1,100 games, and yet the two games that actually stick in my memory more than any other games are two WAFL grand finals. 1996, when Claremont held on to beat East Perth by 2 points, and then the last one I actually caught on television for the ABC, and it doesn't stick in my mind because it's the last one I did. It stuck in my mind because it was 10 years ago this year. It was the game that you played the concluding stages of at the start of the interview when Andrew Tracker played arguably the greatest individual game at sort of elite level football that anyone has ever seen. And it was just pulsating, that game. So even having called a lot of AFL matches, and even at Optus, when you've got, you know, when we've had recent finals, the Eagles against Collingwood and Melbourne, you've got record crowds of 60,000. Those two waffle games actually are more sort of clear in my mind and are a bigger highlight to me than actually calling massive AFL finals. It's funny that, you know, the crowds are a lot smaller, but there was something about those two games that I just found incredible. They were pulsating games from start to finish, and it was a real honour and a privilege to call both.
1: And they're still games that linger in the memory and they're still talked about to this day. What about the adjustment, Glenn, between calling football on radio and television? You did it regularly. You often called a waffle game for the ABC on television in the afternoon, and then there'd be a night game at Subiaco Oval and you're broadcasting an AFL game there. Can you talk us through the nuances of both?
0: It was always good to do it in that order, Jake. Because TV, when you got to the AFL game, you still had plenty of energy. I think if you do an AFL game or do a game on radio, then go to television, it can be a little bit more taxing because you spend a lot of your petrol tickets calling an AFL or even waffle on radio because of the speed of it. But TV is a lot more relaxed. There's no doubt about that in regard to the fact that you don't have to speak anywhere near as quickly, and you know, little things like you don't need to say that the ball's on the 50-metre arc or it's gone out of bounds even. You don't have to identify each time when there's a change in possession. But, you know, if you're doing it on radio, it's gathered by the Eagles. You know, Pritis hand passes to Cox, kicks it forward. You know, ball into loose space, picking it up is Pavlich of Fremantle. You know, you've got to let the audience know who's got the ball each time, where it is on the ground, whereas on radio... on TV, a lot of it speaks for itself, so you can pull back and ease back. The one thing where I was lucky, I think, is that because I did them regularly, I never got into the bad habit that if you do a lot of television commentary on radio, you forget to give the score because the score on TV is always there. It's sitting in the bottom left-hand corner of the screen, And I have noted, you know, that a lot of broadcasters that call football for many, many, many years on television, when they go to radio, the most important thing to let people know is what the score is. And sometimes you can listen for 3, 4, 5, 7 minutes to a broadcaster because it just doesn't enter his mind. You don't give the score when you're on television unless it's to say East Fremantle have hit the front. Otherwise, people can do the mathematics. It's sitting there in front of you. But, yeah, TV I always found a lot easier because the fact that you didn't have to be so rapid in the words you were trying to find it was a little bit more of a relaxed atmosphere. But having said that, I've always enjoyed commentating sport on radio, whether it's test cricket or any sport. I would much rather be on radio than television because I think radio actually allows personality, which TV doesn't. The golden rule in TV is you only talk about the pictures that are on the screen. So imagine trying to work with Kerry O'Keefe on TV when, you know, he wouldn't have the opportunity to be able to tell his jokes and have a bit of fun, or Peter Roebuck do really talking about what's happening in Zimbabwe when we're doing a game against the West Indies and, you know, got a West Indian cricketer on the screen. So for mine, radio has always been my first love ahead of TV.
1: We will come to your outstanding broadcasting career as far as Test match cricket and international cricket is concerned shortly. Which AFL game do you remember most vividly, Glenn?
0: Probably that first derby. I think just because of the intensity of it. I can also always remember the preliminary final was played at the Wacker, where West Coast beat Collingwood very narrowly and then went on to play in a grand final. But it is really fascinating. I have a great love of the WAFL, and perhaps, Jacob, it's because in some ways it takes me back to my childhood, as I said at the beginning, with Mum and Dad just sitting there at a suburban ground, and all those suburban grounds are still used. You know, whether it's Leaderville, where they've got two teams in there, and yes, West Perth is relocated, but none of them play in big concrete jungles. It's, you know, in the old days or in recent times, it was only when you got to a grand final at Subiaco Oval. Prior to that, you know, preliminary finals would be held at the team that had the right to host it, Fremantle Oval or Joondalup. And so it's interesting that when I look back, I actually probably, in some ways, have more memories of calling waffle footy than AFL footy before massive crowds.
1: Who was the best footballer you broadcast in your time at the ABC?
0: Ooh, that's interesting. I've often thought about that, and I don't know if I ever really have had a definitive answer. There was something incredibly special about Chris Judd. With those 130-odd games he played for the Eagles, he played, 60 of them at Subiaco Oval. There was just something electric when Judd got the ball. Now, I didn't see Gary Ablett Jr. Enough. Or a Michael Voss or a Hurd. Sometimes I would call games in Melbourne, but otherwise you might see them once, maybe twice, say if Essendon came twice to Subiaco Oval in one season. But to get a front row seat to watch Chris Judd, you know, for so many seasons, he played, 6 seasons here in Perth, I think it was, he was electric. There was just something about him when he got near the football. Michael Voss was a player I really admired, but I've often thought the best player when it comes to skills, there are two of them for me. One was Dean Kemp and the other was Simon Black. Both of those players I just thought were real Rolls Royces, and neither of them were very big physically, but they were very seldom ever tackled to ground. Black had that incredible sort of just easy left foot kick of his. Kemp was a terrific player, and I can always remember Ross Glendinning telling me something one day that when teams lining up and they're doing their homework during the week playing the Eagles, the player that would most worry them would be Dean Kemp, which is interesting when you think he was a one-time best and fairest. He hardly got any Brownlow medal votes. He was a Norm Smith medalist, but he was silky skilled. But most people perhaps, you know, would see the Jakoviches and those sorts of players, Matera, Mainwaring, ahead of Dean Kemp, but he was a sensational player. I used to love watching both he and Simon Black play. I thought they were as close to pure footballers as you could see.
1: Both outstanding, and both went on to win Norm Smith medals in their illustrious careers. A break here on the life of a sports broadcaster. Glenn Mitchell, our guest. On the other side, we'll focus in on Glenn's cricket broadcasting career at the ABC and his travels. The sport took him all around the world. That's next.
8: 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And WES Shipping has your back.
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1: We're in the inaugural edition of Life of a Sports Broadcaster. Glenn Mitchell is our guest. 21 years with the ABC, broadcasting over 20 sports and including 1,100 games of AFL and WAFL football, which we've talked about so far. But Glenn, cricket is probably the sport you're best remembered for broadcasting at the ABC at an exceptionally high level. Can you remember your first test match and the thrill that that gave you? You mentioned that was one of your goals when you started out at the ABC.
0: Yeah, the very first bit of commentary I did, Jake, it was actually on ABC television. When I started in 1990, the ABC still had the regional rights for test cricket, which was quite unusual. The Channel 9 network with Kerry Packer that won it after World Series cricket, for the best part of 13, 14 years after that, the ABC, because it had the transmitter ability, would actually broadcast the test cricket. So we had separate commentary teams. And the very first time there was a test match at the WACA, it was actually an Ashes test there. And I was just roving around doing interviews during drinks breaks and everything like that. And it was winding down on the last day towards a draw. And the executive producer said to me, come on, we might as well get you to do a stint. So I actually went on and did half an hour of TV commentary, which for me was interesting because, again, it was one of those things that just came completely. I wasn't expecting to do it, and that came out of the blue. But one of the great things we used to do back then before the budget change was to do Sheffield Shield home and away. And WA was the last state to stop doing that. After the National Grandstand program started, every state on weekends would automatically tune into the national program that used to come out of Sydney, whereas we would still be able to do ball-by-ball Sheffield Shield. So I was very lucky as a broadcaster early on to be able to, I guess, hone my skills and be able to learn how to commentate cricket because we did so much of it. I have sympathy nowadays for the blokes that come into the ABC because there is no Sheffield Shield cricket that's done. And for me and for other broadcasters of my sort of era and before, it was a great way. Sometimes we would do all 10 Sheffield Shield matches in a season. Nowadays, the ABC doesn't broadcast one ball of the Sheffield Shield season. They don't even actually have the rights now to do Sheffield Shield cricket. So I was very, very lucky that I got to see a lot of domestic cricket, got to learn how to broadcast it before I was actually given the opportunity of doing test cricket. So back in that era, it was a wonderful way to serve an apprenticeship before, if you like, you got into the big time.
1: You worked with some brilliant cricket broadcasters in your time at the ABC, both Australian and international play-by-play and experts. Who was the best cricket broadcaster or journalist that you worked with?
0: Well, there's two ways of tackling it, I guess, as an expert. And I found Peter Roebuck fascinating. As I said before, when you're doing footy, there's really no possibility to do anything other than just commentate the game. It happens so quickly. And I've always had an inquisitive sporting mind, so to talk to Peter Roebuck was fantastic. You know, as I said before, he could be talking about the political situation in Zimbabwe and how that's affecting cricket while you're broadcasting a test match between Australia and Pakistan. Kerry O'Keefe and I was very lucky with Kerry that I did a Shield match with him way, way back in Sydney, and it was a rain-delayed match. And the whole day there was no play, and we were just sitting there chatting. And right from the very beginning, he and I have a similar sort of sense of humour, and I ended up having to shelve it to be his sort of straight man. But the rapport that Kerry and I had, I used to really enjoy that. And I know we used to get a lot of feedback from the audience. As far as the actual ball-by-ball commentators, in Australia, two stand out for me, Jim Maxwell and Tim Lane. Jim's passion, I mean, no one has seen more cricket, test cricket in Australia than Jim, other than Richie Benno. You know, Jim has been truly the soundtrack of the Australian summer when it comes to turning on the radio. He has a great passion, a great knowledge. And one thing is the passion has never left Jim. You listen to the voice. He's always upbeat and everything. And Tim Lane is the greatest broadcaster I've ever had the pleasure to work with. When I say that, I'm talking about multi-sport. His AFL on radio was without peer. Test cricket, he was fantastic. I was the recipient of a piece of good luck when Tim actually left the ABC and went to 3AW in Melbourne. That sort of elevated me up to second in the batting order behind Jim, if you like. But Tim Lane, I always thought, was the best wordsmith, the descriptive words he could use, the pictures he could paint. And then, of course, we had international broadcasters working with the likes of Jonathan Agnew and Harsha Bogle, people that really brought something special to the ABC audience because they gave you a great insight into the cricket in regard to the country that they came from. They were living and breathing it the same way we were living and breathing it in Australia. So it really was fantastic to get the insights of someone like Harsha to take you behind the scenes of Indian cricket. The rest of us couldn't do that. So it was one of the great things. The ABC so often had a travelling commentator that was brought into our cricket coverage, which really did embellish it tremendously. And it's one thing I used to think quite often. Channel 9, for a long period of time, went with only blokes that were Australian. And, you know, in the early days, they used to have a Jeff Boycott or someone, Tony Kozier from the West Indies, Gavaskar. But for a long, long period of time, they only had Australian voices. I always thought that was a very limiting thing, not to involve the other country that's playing and get a greater insight, which is something the ABC did virtually every summer.
1: And those two in particular are two of the most respected voices in cricket worldwide. And when the West Indies toured, you had Tony Kozier and then Fazia Muhammad. But those two in particular, Harsha and Jonathan, two of the most respected voices in cricket. What makes them so respected and successful as commentators? Because Harsha didn't play the game at the highest level, and Jonathan did, but it was rather fleeting, his time at Test level for England.
0: Yeah, he was a very good fast bowler or medium-paced bowler for Leicestershire, and he was used very infrequently at English Test level. Oh, I just think Agus is a great storyteller. He's also blessed with a fantastic voice, a little bit like Dennis Cometti. Agus has a great voice. He's a very giving broadcaster as well when you do work with him. I've had an opportunity to do a lot of work with Jonathan outside Australia, like at World Cups in India and T20 World Cups in England, and when I'm just working for the BBC. And he's a terrific broadcaster. Again, he's got a great turn of phrase, and he makes everyone that works with him feel comfortable. Harsha's a very interesting... Harsha is, well, in the broad scheme of things, is unique nowadays. It's very hard to find a television network that covers cricket where one of the lead commentators is not a former Test cricketer, and normally they're former Test captains. But what is interesting is that Harsha, Australia has a tremendous place in Harsha's heart because we actually gave him the start. He came across in 1991-92 for the World Cup, and the ABC actually gave him an opportunity to do some commentary when he'd actually never done any in India. He paid for himself to come out. He got to know Alan Marks, who was our executive producer. And if you talk to Harsha and ask him about his career, how it started, he will always load praise on the ABC. And, you know, I was very lucky. I did 4 tours of India with the ABC, and each time Jim and I would link up with Harsha on the other side as well, he would join us. So, yeah, he was fantastic to work with. And how many? I'll ask you a question, Jacob. How many Twitter followers do you have?
1: Oh, I haven't looked, Glenn, in all honesty. Probably over 1,000.
0: Yeah, I think I've got, the last time I paid any attention, I think I've got like 13,000. The last time I looked at Harsha, he's got 8.4 million.
1: Wow.
0: That's how big a... It used to be interesting. When we were travelling with Harsha in India, Jim and I used to think it was like travelling with the Beatles. If you would walk through an airport terminal, it was like it was John Lennon that was walking through, or was the Beatles when they landed in Adelaide back in the mid-1960s. Girls were fainting, you know, at the airport. He has such incredible star power over there. And he also had quiz shows and a lot of other things. He wasn't just doing cricket, but his profile over there is every bit as big as someone like Sourav Ganguly, you know, a former player who he works with, who's been out of the game for quite some time now. Harsha is iconic over there, and everyone hangs on every word he says. And as I said, he's got approaching, you'll have 10 million Twitter followers before too long. I mean, he is the voice of cricket in India without any shadow of a doubt, and a hell of a nice guy to go along with it.
1: I want to come back to India, because that's been such a special part of your broadcasting journey over your long and distinguished successful career. I just wanted to tidy up on Kerry. You mentioned the relationship you had, and you had similar senses of humour. The frog joke gets talked about to this very day. You were the other man on air when that frog joke was told. Do you still get asked about that today?
0: Yeah, I do. And I often say to people, if I'm doing a function somewhere and someone says about the frog joke, I say, look, I did 21 years at the ABC and caught Olympic gold medals and Matthew Hayden's world record and everything. And the thing I'm most remembered for is sitting there while a bloke alongside me read out a joke that had been emailed to him from a member of the audience. It's great, Jake. If you spend all your professional career memorising things and preparing yourself for broadcast, at the end of the day, the thing that most people remember me for is probably saying about 11 words over three deliveries while Kerry cracked everyone up with the frog joke. I often say to him, if I bump into him every now and then, I do each summer here when I'm doing the test match for Macquarie Radio, I always say to him, mate, that royalty check must be in the mail soon, because he put out a CD and all of it was his jokes off the ABC, and I think I featured in about two-thirds of them. I've always said, mate, just buy me a lemon squash. It'd be just some reward for having made you a star. But he was fantastic. You mentioned before, Jacob, about how technology has changed from my time starting. If when I started in 1990, Kerry O'Keefe would have lasted one stint on radio. The way that the radio has changed broadcasting cricket now, humour has come into it and everything like that, and Kerry amplified the ABC cricket audience many, many fold, because young people wanted to listen to the laugh, the jokes. And as I said, in the period that I was there, right at the beginning, Kerry would have never, ever been employed. But, you know, the back third of my career there, he was a staple, and he took our broadcast, if you like, to far many more households because of the way he commentated the sport. So he was a man that that really took cricket into a vastly different area, and it is still broadcast across the board that way nowadays. There is a lot more levity and humour, whereas when I first started, it was very staid. It was sort of the gentleman's sport and commentated accordingly. So, yeah, Kerry had a big impact on the way cricket is broadcast in this country.
1: I'm sure that royalties check is in the mail somewhere. It's just been lost for the time being. I'm sure you'll get it at some point. Ashes series, Glenn, they're particularly special for all Australian and English cricket followers. Your memories of Ashes tests at home and away?
0: I actually never did one away. I broadcast other cricket in England, but it was Neville Oliver, when I first started, was the head of the department, and then it became Jim and Tim, and then it became just Jim, mainly because when Jim was doing it, they were able to keep me at home to do all the sort of the AFL footy during the winter. But I did several Ashes series in Australia, and incredible memories from those. I guess one of the most memorable games I did there was has been touted now and it goes down in history as amazing Adelaide, where Shane Warne, with sheer Shane Warne brilliance, was able to virtually spin Australia into the test match on the final day at Adelaide. And everyone thought it was destined for a draw. Jim Maxwell, Peter Roebuck, Jeff Lawson had all checked out of the hotel and had moved their flights forward to mid-afternoon, to about 5 o'clock, thinking the game, you know, will get called off and I can just stay and do the last half an hour. And in the end, I did about the last hour, because they'd left and I was left there to commentate, and can always remember Michael Hussey hitting the ball through the covers to bring up the winning runs. And then the next test match, we came to the Wacker and I was behind the microphone when Gilchrist was going mad, putting Panesar almost onto the roof down at the river end of the Wacker. And I was due to finish my stint. And again, talking as I did about Jonathan Agnew and what a giving commentator he was, I would keep turning around as if to say, Aggers, you're on at the end of the over. And he kept saying, no, no, no. Because if Gilchrist was stalking and closing on Viv Richards' 56-ball 100 world record in Test cricket, and Aggers wanted me to be there as an Australian to call it if Gilchrist happened to break the record. In the end, he didn't. When he got to 57 balls, it was the end of the over, and I went out. But, you know, again, one of the great things in broadcasting is a bit like the sport that you're calling. There's teamwork involved in sport, and you really need teamwork as radio commentators, and that's a great memory of mine. It was just the generosity. Aggers could have gone on and called the last four balls and been immortalised for calling, you know, the world record, and they'd still be playing it now. But he said, no, no, no, this is an Australian that's doing it. You stay there, and I'll come on a little bit later. But, yeah, it was that Ashes series, the 5-0, and then to see Warren McGrath and Langer go out, that was really special.
1: Back to India. 2001, that series is widely acclaimed to be the greatest test series of all time. Plenty happened over the course of that tour. Don Bradman passed away before the first test at Mumbai, and then India came back from the brink in the second test at Kolkata when they were forced to follow on VVS Laxman, Rahul Dravid's famous partnership, and they went on to win the series. How special was that tour to cover?
0: There's one thing I've seen in sport where I wasn't actually commentating, that lives in the memory, and that series was the greatest piece of fortune and luck I had to be there for that. You're right, Jim Maxwell and I landed in Mumbai at about 1 a.m. We got phone calls separately in our hotel room that morning at 3 a.m. from the international news desk in Sydney to tell us that Bradman had died, and then we had to cover that, and then the first test was just ridiculous. And Gilchrist and Hayden just absolutely pummeled India. It was all over in Mumbai in 3 days, and then we went to Kolkata thinking, wow, this is going to be the first time in 30 years they're going to, you know, break the final frontier, as Steve Waugh said. And, you know, they got them to follow on. They had Tendulkar out in the second innings for 10. And they were four down. He made 10 in each innings. And it just looked like it was going to be a cakewalk. And then the most remarkable day's cricket. I mean, I might be wrong if I went back and looked at the full day replay, but I can't actually really remember even a half-hearted, totally in vain appeal by Australia. They were just absolutely dominated by Laxman in particular, and then Dravid. And the most thing that remembers, well, two things I remember most about that game is when it ended, and I was lucky enough to be broadcasting McGrath's LBW to Harbage, and that ended the 16-test winning streak as well. But it was quite surreal because it finished not long before the scheduled end of the game, and it gets dark in India very early, and while we're getting ready for all the on-field presentations, down in the distance opposite us, there's a massive concrete grandstand. It's all been redone now with gardens. But each day of that test, there was probably 90,000 people for 5 days in a row. And the four and six placards that people hold up and wave, they all piled them up. And there were little orange spot fires burning as dusk was coming at the far end. And it was quite incredible. And then it was a very short turnaround for Chennai. It was only about a 2 day break. It was an incredibly back-to-back test. And Jim and I were having breakfast at the team hotel, and we walked past Michael Slater and Shane Warne were eating breakfast at another table, and we just sort of said, oh, that was, you know, an incredible whatever. And an admission Shane Warne made that day, which I don't think he would have ever said again in his entire career, he said, I didn't know what to do. He said, I didn't know where to bowl it. I was bowling it into the rough from around the wicket, and he was going out towards the return crease and driving through extra cover. And for someone like Shane Warne to say, I was bamboozled and at a total loss, gives you an indication of just how incredible that day's play was. And they won that last test by 2 wickets, and we had to wait for the next series in 2004 to go back before they could actually break through again.
1: And that itself was an incredible series, Glenn. You were there to broadcast it again. Australia won the first test again in Bangalore, and the second test looked as though India were going to win that, but that was washed away. And Australia won the third test match before a dramatic spinning wicket in Mumbai offered India a chance to claim a test match in the fourth. Just reflections on that series. That was the final frontier, as Steve Waugh famously called it. Even though he'd retired, Australia conquered India for the first time in 34 years.
0: Yeah, and it was interesting. Adam Gilchrist, of course, captained the bulk at the beginning of that series. His Ponting was out with an injury, so he was there, but he couldn't play. First test was one of the finest innings I've ever seen. It reminded me so much of Kim Hughes at his very, very best when Michael Clarke danced his way to a 151 in that series in Bangalore. And then, yeah, we got to Chennai, and I really wonder what would have happened there. Virender Sehwag was not out overnight heading into the last day, and they weren't chasing that many, and he had pummeled a few overs before stumps, and we got up the next day, and when the monsoons, when it rains in India, it just throws it down, and there was not a chance of any play. I mean, the whole ground was underwater. And then we went to Nagpur, and Jason Gillespie was superb in that particular series. He was brilliant the way he bowled. Warne contributed. He actually didn't play the last test. He went home with injury. That's where Michael Clarke got 6 for 9 on that dust bowl. But yeah, I can always remember when Damien Martin was under that ball deep on the onside, and you could just see the reaction. Then going down to the rooms to interview the players afterwards, And even Justin Langer, I spoke to him recently for an edition of Great Sporting Lives, and you know he said that you know that was their final, that was their final frontier. You know, they'd won Ashes series, they'd won in the West Indies, they just could not find a way, Australia, to win in India. So that was the finest extended event. I've been to Olympic Games and everything, but to be absorbed in that series over a few weeks was just incredible. It's the fondest memory I actually have of broadcasting all these years is that series in 01.
1: There's something special as a listener, Glenn, about listening to cricket in India, the noise of the crowd and the cricket that's played and the descriptions of it. The way that cricket is played in India and the special nature of it, is it unlike anything else and calling anywhere else in the world?
0: Oh, it is. I mean, a lot of the boxes, Kolkata, for example, is a completely open box. It has a railing on the front of it. So you are immersed by the crowd. And I said there's 90,000 there every day. I mean, you go home almost with a headache. But one of the fascinating things that used to cause heart palpitations for our manager, our sports editor in Sydney, who headed up the whole place, the first two occasions Jim and I went there in 01 and 04, it was a very regular occurrence that we were broadcasting on mobile phones because the broadcast lines would go down. So I would make sure that my phone was charging. Jim would use his, and he'd hand it from, you know, he'd talk into it. At the end of the over, he'd give it to Peter Roebuck. He'd give a summary, give it back. The day where Harbhajan Singh got his hat-trick, we were only just on air at Kolkata on broadcast lines before he got the hat-trick. Otherwise, the noise there just through a mobile phone, you wouldn't have actually heard the commentary. And you know, there was one day we were doing a game in Nagpur, and I think that was the following year, in 04, we got there, and the entire first day, up until half an hour before stumps, we broadcast the game on mobile phone the entire day because we were having an argument, running arguments with the technician who told us there was nothing wrong with the line until we suggested to them late in the day, it either dawned on Jim or myself, that they hadn't given us the right phone number for our MCR master control in Sydney to dial into us. And they hadn't taken off the international dialing code bar at their end. So they kept giving us this number and telling us, no, there's nothing wrong. So we kept trying to ring Australia. Australia kept trying to ring us. There was actually nothing wrong with the line, just that we were barred from ringing out. And the number they gave us to give to Sydney was the wrong number. So there was a fair phone bill that day. But it was interesting, as I said, that the bosses in the sports department were really worried, thinking this is not good quality. The audience loved it because, as you said, the crackling of a mobile phone line rather than the purity of an ISDN line, it added to the sound, it added to the pictures, it gave a different vibrancy to the broadcast. So whilst it mightn't have been as pure as what it is if you have perfect broadcast lines, it added to a bit of the mystique of Test cricket coming out of India and probably actually made it quite special.
1: There was one member of the commentary team that we never heard on air but was a key part of those broadcasts. Tell us about Mr. Subramanian.
0: Well, the first time Mr. Subramanian arrived in the Australian mind was in 1998. The first time Australia had a series covered in India by the ABC, it was Jim Maxwell and Tim Lane, and there was this Mr. Subramanian. And I had to admit, I wasn't sure whether, you know, you take a bit of licence on radio, I wasn't sure whether they were making this bloke up or whether he really existed. And I still didn't know. Jim sort of played cards close to his chest. And even when I got there in 2001, I wasn't sure whether he was the real deal or not. The first test was in Mumbai. And it would have been the day before we were there making sure broadcast lines were there. And then all of a sudden this person appeared. And it was Sankara Subramanian. He used to be a cricket scorer. Over there they have a lot of corporate teams that work in the domestic area, and he used to travel around for India Cement, based in Chennai. He used to actually catch a train to do our commentary, Jacob. He would catch a train from Chennai, an overnight sleeper, and arrive in Delhi for a test match or whatever. It was almost like this ethereal thing that he would just come wandering out of the mist on the morning of a day's play or a game. You wouldn't know whether you're going to see him in the next match, and he'd turn up. But he was a very, very funny bloke. Near the end, in 08, we actually put him on air and people would hear the voice. But one of the funniest things, he used to always say when a batsman got out without the microphone, he'd always say it so I could hear it. And it would be, you know, Steve Waugh out for 52, faced 107 balls. Any bloke that got out cheaply, it would always be Ricky Ponting.
10: Court Martin, Bold Gillespie for two, no boundaries. No, he wouldn't hit a boundary, mate, because he only scored two. But he was very thorough, Mr. Subramaniam, and he was great fun. He was great fun to work with. And what he did one day, when we had the lines not working in Kolkata, when we turned up at the next test in Chennai, he presented Jim and I with a sandalwood carving of the Indian Hindu god Ganesha. And one of the powers that Ganesha has is to remove obstacles. And we then took it on every subsequent tour, and when we installed our broadcast lines every day, we used to sit this sandalwood Ganesha on top of it. And the Hindus have what's called a puja ceremony, where they pray to the gods in the morning, and they have

0: did you feel to broadcast those test matches to the sporting public? And who was the best Australian cricketer you broadcast during that period?
1: It was incredible. I mean, to talk about alignment of the stars. I mean, in 2001 or whatever, Cricket Australia named the greatest team of the century. And after that, Ricky Ponting would have been in it, McGrath would have been in it, Warne would have been in it, Gilchrist would have been in it, Hayden probably might have edged out Arthur Morris as the opener. So we may have had five players that would have been in the greatest, you know, had they played 10 years earlier, probably all would have been in the team of that century, and all five of them played at the one time. And then on top of that, you know, you had Gillespie and Langer, Damien Martin. It was blessed, Jacob. I mean, to see them 16 test matches in a row, to see the brilliance of Warne, that sort of metronomic style of McGrath, the brilliance of Ponting with the bat, the explosiveness of Adam Gilchrist. It was incredibly fortunate. Shane Warne was a freak. You know, he reintroduced leg spin bowling to the world, really. It had become a dying art with the introduction of one day cricket and had been around for so long. And, you know, I mentioned before that game in Adelaide, amazing Adelaide, Warne won that game for Australia on the final day. I mean, the way he bowled, ran through England psychologically, they just like rabbits in the headlight, they froze with his brilliance. And the other player, of course, was Gilchrist. I mean, you know, Adam Gilchrist reshaped the game and has changed the whole philosophy of the game. Nowadays, if you like Healy or Marsh, I know Tim Payne does it because he's captain, but, you know, if you average under 30 nowadays, you're seen as not being an acceptable wicketkeeper batsman. Marsh and Healy average about 27 or 28 and are seen as being very valuable members of the Australian batting lineup. Gilchrist comes in and scores 17 centuries and averages 48, and he's changed the whole concept of the way the game is looked at. So those two, it was a real privilege to be there and see so much of their cricket from only 100 metres away.
0: A break on Life of a Sports Broadcaster. Glenn Mitchell is our guest. We'll focus in on what's the highlight for nearly all sports broadcasters who are lucky to attend them, the Olympic Games. And that aspect of Glenn's career is up after this.
2: 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It's a
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0: Glenn Mitchell, our guest, as part of Life of a Sports Broadcaster, reflecting on his journey in sports broadcasting that continues to this day. Glenn, the Olympics, no doubt, is a highlight for any sports broadcaster. It comes around once every 4 years. You covered four of them. You covered four Commonwealth Games as well. So many different sports that you're called upon to broadcast. What's the most lingering memory from your time broadcasting the Olympic Games and Commonwealth Games?
1: A lot from the Olympics. I mean, the very first game I did, I really thought I was destined to call a gold medal. Shane Kelly was the world champion and easily the fastest man in the world in the kilometre time trial. And, of course, that was the ill-fated one in Atlanta where he pulled his foot from the pedal and didn't even to complete one lap. And 2008 was remarkable, having called cycling the whole way through to see what Anna Mears did. Yes, she only won silver medal in the sprint alongside Victoria Pendleton, a great rival. But, you know, she had a broken neck, was nearly a quadriplegic in a frightful accident earlier that year in a World Cup race in Los Angeles. To see her bounce back from that. And in Athens, I was

0: incredibly lucky. Australia won 5 gold medals at the Velodrome, and they won another with Sarah Carrigan in the women's road race. So to be caught up in a very golden era of Australian cycling was fantastic. And the other thing, Jacob, is that when you get an accreditation for the Olympic Games as a media person, it gets you access into everywhere. And the greatest thing I've ever seen, and I was very lucky to see it, is that I'd finished the last day of track cycling in Atlanta, and it was the last day of the swimming program. And I was pretty tired, and people said, oh, come on, come down and we can walk to the swimming centre from where the international broadcast centre. And I went down there, and whilst I wasn't behind the microphone, it's the most inspirational, awe-inspiring performance I've ever seen when Kieran Perkins won his second Olympic gold medal. When he dived in the pool, everyone will remember he qualified in lane 8 by less than a second. He was in awful form for a year. They couldn't figure out if it was some sort of a physiological deficiency or whatever. And just watching him swim, he went out hard, which was always his mode of operation, to break swimmers early. And all of us were just there thinking, well, this is a brave effort, but they're going to catch him. He's just going to fold like he has in the last 12 or 18 months. And he got to 700 metres, 800 metres, 1100. All of a sudden you think, crikey, this bloke is going to win this. And, you know, to win it from lane 8 and just to be there without the responsibility of commentating, just to sit there and watch it, that's the most memorable thing I've actually seen live in my life, ahead of actually commentating an Olympic gold medal or a famous moment in Test cricket. I was just lucky to be there because of the job that I did, not that I was actually physically working that night.
1: Glenn, there are plenty of sports you get called upon, I can imagine. The boss comes to you and says, right, you're calling archery or a sport you're not overly familiar with. Can you talk us through some of the sports you were called upon to broadcast in your Olympic broadcasting career?
0: Yeah, well, the Commonwealth Games, I did squash for a little bit on radio, and for some reason, it was late in the day, and Australia was competing in, I can't even remember where they were now, playing for a bronze medal or whatever, and I had to end up calling squash for about 40 minutes. Now, squash on radio, you're going to be pretty inventive, Jacob, so that wasn't really a great one. And then in Athens, the women's softball went to something like 11 innings. They couldn't separate them in a knockout match, and I was there, and everything else had shut down for the night, and this game was going to about 11:30, quarter to 12, and I had to just sit there calling the women's softball with no expert. And I didn't know a great deal about softball. I probably don't know a lot more about it now, Jacob, all these years later. But, yeah, sometimes you get thrown in. I can always remember in Sydney when Simon Fairweather was getting close to potentially winning a gold medal there, is that Peter Wilkins all of a sudden was told he had to do it. And the rest of us that weren't working in the broadcast were ripping and reading. We're ripping stuff off about the rules of archery and everything like that that he had to do. But one thing I should say, we started off talking about George. The finest piece of broadcasting that I've ever seen, and George talks about his call of Ben Johnson in 1988. In 1992, when you talk about getting thrown in to do something, George was commentating the boxing at Barcelona. And they found, the news came through that it looked like Australia would win the equestrian three-day gold medal. And then news came through that one of those members, Matt Ryan, looked like he might actually win individual gold. So George was broadcasting at the IBC off tube, not actually at the boxing venue. And his co-commentator was Benny Pike. And every time after a two-minute bout they have in amateur boxing, when they'd go to the corner to sit down, Benny would talk about what had happened, and George was flicking the channel to the equestrian broadcast. And he was making a map of which way the horses were running, where the double oxer was, where the water jump was, where the triple oxer was. And he had come up with all that, and then all of a sudden went from the boxing and called a dual Olympic gold medal. And as he called Andrew Nicholson, the New Zealander, who had to get through with losing about 8 points or something, and George called it, and, you know, the rail came down, 2-point penalty. It was the finest piece of broadcasting I've ever seen for a man who was preparing something of such magnitude, a dual gold medal for Australia, whilst he was calling another event. And as I said before, George was an incredibly talented broadcaster, but for mine, as a single achievement, I just found that incredible, knowing what the art of broadcasting is like, to be calling something whilst you're preparing for something at the start of the day you didn't even know you'd be doing, and he did it so brilliantly, was just absolutely outstanding.
1: Glenn, I say this genuinely and sincerely. I feel like you and your wife, Karen Tye, and so many other broadcasts at the ABC played a significant role in helping raise the profile of the Paralympic Games. You covered two of those in your time at the ABC. What did covering those two do for you as far as opening your eyes to what was possible? Because the strength and resilience of those athletes is quite incredible considering what they've gone through in their lives.
0: Yeah, and it made good friends like Priya Cooper out of it as well. You know, I did Atlanta and I did Sydney. Karen actually covered six Paralympic Games, mainly on television. The two that I did were for TV. I learned something very early on, and this was told to me, and I went to the Games like most people, going over to watch disabled athletes. And I was told very early on, very politely, by a member of the Australian team, that we are not disabled athletes. We are athletes with a disability. And I've always remembered that these people, first and foremost, are athletes. They've got a disability. They are not disabled athletes. So to see people like Savage and Kurt Fernley, who I called in Sydney in the marathon, Priya Cooper in the swimming pool and the likes, it was amazing. And the crowds we had in Sydney were just phenomenal. In fact, the ABC, for Great Sporting Lives, I did one of the interviews recently with Louise Savage very early in the series. And I've got to know Louise over the journey, and I said to her that she was one of the only people in the history of Australian sport that has actually stopped the 7 o'clock television news. They delayed the news at 7 o'clock down all the East Coast when she was in the 800-metre women's race. She hadn't lost it since 1992 when she beat her rival Chantelle Petitclerc, the Canadian, and then, unfortunately, it was reversed that night. First time in 8 years and she was beaten in a home event, and she backed up to win the 1500, but you think back to Greg Chappell when he made his 100 on television in 1970 at the Wacker on Daboo. No one got to see the end of it. They pulled out for the 7 o'clock news in Eastern Australia and no one actually got to see it before the tea break there. But, yeah, those moments of calling those athletes, and that's what they are, athletes, phenomenal. You know, you see what they're able to do. It is uplifting. And, you know, they always say that the Paralympics, the phrase that they coined, the catchphrase they coined for Atlanta was the triumph of the human spirit, and it really is. I mean, it's to see what some of these people are able to do with just sheer drive, passion, motivation, determination. It puts a lot of other things in life in perspective, and that honestly are two of the biggest highlights I had calling the Paralympic Games. You see things that stay with you forever in regard to the determination of those athletes. They are outstanding human beings.
1: Glenn, 2000 was a pretty special year for you. It marked 10 years at the ABC, the Olympics, which was a special moment in Australian sporting history, being in Sydney, and you were awarded the Australian Sports Medal by the Australian Governor-General for your services to sport. How special was that?
0: It was very special. In fact, I don't know how many others, we might be the only couple in Australia, but Karen got it the same day as I did as well. She was awarded it. Yeah, it was very special. And I'd only been in the industry for 10 years at that time, but I guess because I'd covered so many varied sports and in different countries that they thought that I was a worthy recipient of it. But no, that did mean a hell of a lot, as it did a few weeks ago before Karen fell ill, that she was receiving the Lifetime Achievement Award from Sport Australia, which is the old Australian Sports Commission. It's the highest honour that anyone in sports broadcasting can get in this country. She's in her 32nd year with the ABC now, and you know, was the face of the Paralympics and Hopman Cup and Grandstand, and so that was a very special time for the family as well. But no, receiving both of us getting the Australian Sports Medal on the same day, notified of it, we were pretty chuffed.
1: Glenn, Wally Foreman, such a great friend and a great voice and a great figure in Western Australian sport. First things first, what were your initial impressions of him? Talk us through the friendship that you were able to forge with Wally and those early memories.
0: Well, I forged a relationship with Wally before I even joined the ABC. His late parents and my late parents both lived in the same villa complex in Wembley. And I would go down there to visit Mum and Dad, and Wally was, his parents were only two villas away, and often I would bump into him, and he didn't even know who I was, and we'd just start a chat or whatever, and then I ended up calling footy with him on the ABC, on the TV coverage, on the Waffle. And then after Sydney, a job opportunity came up in Perth, and I actually approached Wall and said, look, mate, what do you want to do? And he said, yeah, he would come back. So he came back then, and we had a great 5 years working together until, you know, the day I will always remember receiving a phone call that he had collapsed in the gym, and 2 days later he died. And, you know, we're talking about today, we've mentioned names like Grdjosic and Kometi and people like that. You know, they use the Challenge Stadium, or HBF Stadium as it is now. They use the basketball court down there for his funeral, and there was over 3,000 people that turned up. It was broadcast live on ABC television. He was iconic. The one thing people, when he died, a lot of people said, I wish I had have had the fortune to meet Wally Foreman. And I used to say, you've met him that many times, because what you heard from Wally on the radio was exactly the same Wally Foreman. A lot of people in the media put on, you know, airs and graces, or they change their voice or whatever when they get behind a microphone. Wally was the same person if you bumped into him at the checkout at Coles, as opposed to if you were listening to him commentating that famous Athens gold medal when the Australian men's hockey team broke through and won gold. He was completely self-effacing. He was a wonderful bloke, so wonderful. In fact, he was he was my best man when Karen and I got married back in 2000. So he was my best man at the wedding before we actually even worked together, before he came to the ABC. So, yeah, his loss still affects me today, I have to say.
1: 2nd of November 2006, you put together an on-air tribute to Wally that aired, and I must have listened to it 50 times over the journey, and it still strikes an emotional chord now. Is that the toughest thing you've ever had to do on air?
0: Yeah, it is. We were notified. Russell Wolf was about to do the drive program the day that Wally died, and we received a phone call, and Russell broke the news. He went in just before 4 o'clock, and then he abandoned his whole program, all the guests and everything, and we just went on and for 2 hours just took talk-back call after talk-back call. The Premier rang in, Dennis Kometi rang in, listeners rang in from all around the state. It was just a pall of sadness over the whole building. You know, we had condolence books there that were in the foyer for a fortnight, and people just came in and kept signing them and kept signing them, and well after Wally's funeral had taken place. He was an incredible person. There's no doubt about that. And, I mean, I feel emotional now just talking about it. You know, I formed quite a close relationship with Glenn, his eldest son, and he brought out a fantastic book, The Boy from Bruce Rock. And, no, Wally was he was great. I wish I had more than 5 years working with him, because it was a lot of fun.
1: What's his legacy, Glenn?
0: Well, I think he's got dual-fold legacy, and that is... He had a life that was split into two components. One, he was an outstanding broadcaster, and he broadcast in a way that connected with everyone by his personality, the nature behind the microphone. But allied to that, of course, from 1984, he was the foundation director of the WA Institute of Sport. Now, Wally, as we know, was not a big man in stature, and he used to always say that when we started, it was only 1.5 people, and he was very quick to say that the half a person was a part-time secretary rather than him being 5'8". But from 1984, it expanded till he left 17 years later into the preeminent sports institute in Australia. They had leading sports scientists and people there that were providing information to sports institutes around the globe. So Wally took that from one person and a half-time secretary and built it into what it is today. And you think of the incredible athletes that have gone through there, that have gone on to win Olympic gold and world championships, and yeah, well, he was unique as a broadcaster because he also had another incredible facet of his life that was also had such a big lasting impact on sport. So yeah, he was a champion in two different professional areas.
1: Glenn, you resigned from the ABC in 2011 after arriving back from the World Cup that was in India, Sri Lanka and Bangladesh. And I know you've been very open and honest, and you now do seminars on mental health and speak to those who might be struggling. And I genuinely mean this. I admire what you've done in that space. Can you take us back to 2011 and how tough that year was for you?
0: Well, yeah, it was an extremely tumultuous time. It was a very tumultuous time for colleagues and family members, and the head of that would have been Karen. Our son, James, was only heading towards 5 at that time. Everything became too much. I resigned. I had a breakdown at the time. I made an attempt on my life not long after that. And then I was correctly diagnosed down the track with bipolar. And like Jeff Gallop, when he was Premier, he was quite happy to make his story public and the prospect that it may help people, and I did the same thing. So I I actually feel, Jacob, in all honesty, I've had a greater contribution to the community post the ABC than I ever did with it. And I know that people have come to me and have said that I've had a massive impact on their life in regard to the fact that some people even said that they may not still be here unless they heard me say something in one of my mental health seminars that, you know, drove them to go and seek help. So for me, for everything I did in my broadcast career, I actually have more pride in doing those sorts of things, which I continue to do nowadays. But no, it was a very tumultuous time, and I've never ever been back as a profile broadcaster since then. I love what I do on Sport FM. I do breakfast on Curtin FM, and every now and then I pop up on Channel 7 and do a waffle game or whatever. But one thing I always say to people, I miss it, and I always say, Jacob, I've got the memories and I've got the photos, and I've moved on from that. I have no regrets. I would never go back into that lifestyle again. But no, it was a pretty ordinary time. But the great thing is that the ABC, since I left, has been brilliantly served. I mean, Clint Wilden is an outstanding broadcaster, Corbin Middlemass and Brett Sprigg, that went through your building there and went in there, and Ben Cameron as well. So Sport FM has been a great training ground, and Clint has done a terrific job with his stewardship of ABC Grandstand in Perth. So it's the one great thing that I always remember when I took over from Tim Lane. I coined a saying very, very early on that I didn't take over from Tim Lane doing test cricket. I'm the bloke that's warming the chair for the next bloke that comes in. You know, and the ABC lost Wally Foreman and they gained Clint Wilden. They lost Dennis Cometti. Other people came in. The great thing about ABC Grandstand, which I'm still extremely proud of, not just because my wife works there, but there's been a continuity. You know, McGilvray was irreplaceable, then Jim Maxwell came along. Jim will be irreplaceable. Someone else will take his place, Alistair Nicholson or Quentin Hull, Clint Wilden, when he goes. So I played a small part there over two decades. I've been going for 80 years, 90 years now, broadcasting sport, and it was fantastic while I was there, Jacob. But I tell you what, turning up with you and Mitzi and Tony McHale is every bit as enjoyable. And I do mean that. I mean, the last footy season that I did with you blokes at Sport FM was just an absolute joy, and fingers crossed we'll have something to call later in the year if this awful COVID-19 thing can be resolved before the back half of 2020.
1: We're quickly running out of time, Glenn, but I did want to save the best till last, and that's your wife, Karen, and the support that she's given you and her outstanding career as well. I was going to ask you who's a better broadcaster, but I'm not sure I'd get an accurate answer.
0: You'll get an accurate answer. She is, and when it comes to presenting, whether it be radio or television, and I said this long before we were actually an item or engaged, so I think she has skills that very few people in Australia possess. The way she is able to draw in interviews to make people, to disarm people and to say often more than they would normally say, and the smoothness with which she presented on live television and now does with Grandstand, jumping from venue to venue. But yeah, she's been an amazing support. Obviously she went through an incredibly, as hard as it was for me in the 2011-2012, she was living it on an hourly basis. But I guess her tables have turned a little bit of late. People would be aware that about 3 weeks ago now, Karen had to be admitted to hospital with viral encephalitis, which is swelling on the brain, and it was only today that she's gone off 21 days of intensive intravenous antiviral drug. So her memory is nowhere what it was. We're hoping that it will pair itself, and fingers crossed by October she may be well enough to resume over the summer Grandstand period. But the last thing I will say, Jake, which I don't know if it's tongue-in-cheek or I'm actually serious about this, but every time I go and do a speech somewhere and people introduce, so he did this, he did that, and just finally, he's very lucky to be married to Karen Tye. I've been to a number of functions where I've been sitting there and Karen Tye has been the guest speaker, and all they say is she's carried four Olympics, covered four Paralympics, blah, blah, blah, please welcome Karen Tye. All I'm waiting for one day, Jacob, just one day, for someone to say, and finally, she's very lucky to be married to Glenn Mitchell. I reckon I could go to the grave before that happens, Jacob.
1: Well, you say that to us before every game of waffle that we broadcast together, Glenn, so at least we know that.
0: Yeah, you blokes are honoured to be there with me. Don't ever forget it, Jacob.
1: Glenn, it's been a real pleasure. I mean, we could keep talking for hours to come, but it's been a genuine thrill, and I say this from the bottom of my heart. I don't think I'd be here doing what I'm lucky enough to do now if it wasn't for your voice being on the radio when I first turned it on as a young man. So I really appreciate your time, and I know there's plenty of years of broadcasting left, and look forward to hopefully sharing the broadcast box with you in the not-too-distant future.
0: Oh, the last thing I will say, I mean, I mentioned three names, Jacob, and you fall into that category, that no one in this city should underestimate what Colin Minson and what Sport FM has done for the broadcasting of sport. You know, you look at Corbin Middlemass ensconced in Melbourne now, Brett Sprigg with the ABC in Sydney, Ben Cameron has come into the ABC in Perth. People like you are going to graduate to that sort of role in years to come. And, you know, Sport FM has provided a backbone in the last 10 years for ABC Grandstand. And that backbone now, the skeleton is spread out all around the country. So, you know, hats off to Colin, hats off to everyone that's involved in Sport FM, because they've given young blokes an opportunity and they've made the most of those opportunities. And they're now lucky enough, many of them, to live the life that I had for 20 years, and they're going to come up with the same memories and the same reminiscences and the same good fortune. So I wish everyone involved with Sport FM all the best. You, Jack, and everyone else. It's testing times for everyone in the media at the moment, and none more so the sporting media, because that sector has virtually dried up. So you've got to be very creative in what you do. But hopefully we'll all come out of it in better shape at the end, and we'll all go on to bigger and better things.
1: Glenn, again, it's been an absolute pleasure and a thrill to chat today. All the best for the future, and thanks for joining us.
0: Good on you. Thanks a lot, Jacob.
1: 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And Glenn's career continues to this very day, and it shows no signs of slowing down. A remarkable journey. 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
5: Hello, everybody, and welcome to this episode of At the Top of Her Game. My name is Bonnie Rayner, and in this series, we profile some of the highest profile female athletes WA and Australia has ever seen. Now, if we kickstarted today's episode by listing all of Jamie Harkin's footy accolades, we'd actually run out of time to ask her anything. To name just a few, she's a two-time Dara Kerr medalist, the Waffle W's highest individual accolade, a reigning premier going back-to-back with her Claremont Tigers, and, of course, a former West Coast Eagle after making her AFLW debut last season. Jamie, thank you for joining us today.
6: Thanks so much for having me. That was really uncomfortable, but thanks for having me.
5: Honestly, and as you know, I've missed about 90% of what you've achieved. So I'm so excited to dive into it today because, your CV is just incredible and speaks for itself. Now, a few short months ago, you had a thrilling one-point grand final triumph over the Swan Districts. How long did those celebrations last?
6: Yeah, I think it was before the celebrations, it was a bit of relief. That was a pretty full-on game, and I think very much a game of two halves and one that we're definitely hanging on towards the end. But, celebrating was the best part after we finally got to reflect on what actually just happened. I just remember when the siren went, I was, like, shocked and completely different to the year before. I was just like, how did that happen type thing? But, no, the celebrating with the girls has been incredible and incredible group. And, we're rolling into the new season, so it's business now. But, it was so fun.
5: Comes around so quickly, doesn't it? Now, what an absolute classic to be involved in. Of course, a missed opportunity goes begging for them to pull off an incredible fight-back victory in the final minute in very tough conditions, no less. Can you take us through what was happening in your head in those dying minutes with that shot on goal?
6: Yeah, I reckon it's funny in games like that, like the fourth quarter almost, it's you remember every single moment. And I just remember when Mac Webb, when she kicked it along the ground for it was paid deliberate. I just remember going, there's no way they're not going to pay that for a shot on goal. And then I see Em Maguire pick up the ball and I reckon anyone on the field, either both teams, if I was going to pick someone to have a crack at that shot, it would be her. And it's funny because obviously a couple of weeks before in the prelim against Subi, not the same scenario, but still a couple of shots late that they've missed. And you couldn't think like third time lucky, because if she'd obviously scored that, it would be into time on. I don't know if I was, that was the other thing going through my mind. I don't know if I was ready to play time on in a grand final after doing it a couple of weeks before. And then the other thing crossing my mind was obviously if she kicks this, like the chances that we get end to end with the time left in the game was pretty hard. So, yeah, every thought possible goes through your mind at that stage. And then when she missed, like, you're just processing that, but it's just, like, how long can we repeat stoppages and stop them scoring? And when is this goddamn siren going to go? That was the biggest thing.
4: It would have felt like the longest minute of your life, I bet. I have no idea why you went up for extra time, because it's not like you did much or anything. Like, just the 20 disposals, like, lazy 18 tackles, if you don't mind, 4 clearances and 3 inside 50s. Best on ground only for the second year running. That's something I didn't cover up off the top. How special was it to deliver yet another one of your trademark performances on the biggest stage?
6: Oh, look, it wasn't something obviously like, yeah, super, I guess, privileged to receive that award on the day. But I think the biggest thing going into the game, I remember, like, I've played in a fair few grand finals and my biggest thing for the day was just to play my role. And I think I did that and hopefully did that. But, it just became one of those contested, super contested games. I don't normally lay that many tackles either, so it was very clear. It was a pretty contested game and a bit slippery as well with the conditions too. So, it was super tough and they have some midfield balls that we had to stop. And I think it came down to that. I'm pretty sure Jamie Henry had even more tackles. So it was just the nature of the game that day and, it wasn't one for a huge amount of disposals and more tackles, as you mentioned. So,
4: I have to start calling you Turbo in those conditions. With nearly 3,000 fans watching on such a special day, with 2 flags in 2 years since your move from the Lions to the Tigers, it's easy to say it now that it was invigorating, a career-enhancing or maybe even a career-saving move. But what was it that led you to change clubs?
6: Yeah, and start off the bat by saying, you know, I started my career at Subiaco and owe a lot to the club for my development there. I spent 5 years there. In those 5 years, I was lucky enough to be in 2 grand finals as well, just didn't win one. And I think I've only missed 1 finals series with them. So safe to say, pretty successful club as well. And the people I met from the start, I came from netball. So I was actually playing Wannal at the same time as playing Waffle for 2 years in my first 2 seasons. But I just fell in love with footy and I always knew I loved footy and it was something I always wanted to take up. And it was around the time of AFLW starting that I started playing footy because I saw the opportunity. I'm from the country and moved to Perth and saw the opportunity. I was like, I want to have a crack. I've watched it all my life, been the biggest fan, seen my brother 3 juniors, and I was like, I really want to play footy. And I'd reached out to a couple of clubs. Swan Districts was one of them because I lived near there, and the other club was Coastal Titans. And that's when, obviously, they moved to Subiaco the year I started. And just the way they welcomed me with open arms and said, we want to accommodate your 2 sports at that time. And the people there, helped me confirm it was the right decision and that I love footy. And, you know, playing with the likes of, Hayley Miller, Courtney Stubbs at the time, Lara Filicamo, all in the midfield, obviously all played AFLW too, learning from them in the midfield. And then I played every position. I went from the midfield to playing mid-forward and then I was a backliner for a couple of years. And it just helped with my development so much. So, have everything to thank for Subi. And I think after 5 years, it was just, honestly, was just a bit of a scenery change that I needed just to refresh my footy a bit. I'd got to a point of development where I was like, I think I'm playing pretty good footy and I think I need to challenge myself on another level again. Claremont was, I guess, my partners at Claremont, but that wasn't part of the decision. Like, I wasn't moving to go play with her. I was picking the best club for me, and I think at that time obviously they were pretty successful that year, so it looked pretty well that way. But I think it was just the nearest club. I knew some people. I'd had conversations with people just to make sure that was the right decision for me. And it turned out, yeah, it worked for the best, and love being at Claremont.
4: Three flags in 4 years now, but in your first year missing out, did you think that you'd miss the premiership window or not really?
6: When I played in 23, so that was my first year at Claremont, and we lost, I was like, is it me? Like, that was my third grand final, and I said, they've just won one the year before, I've missed out on that, and then we lost. So, yeah, it did cross my mind. I'm not the most confident person in myself. I doubt myself a fair bit, so when that happened, it was pretty tough. But then you quickly move on, and you have those support networks around you to go, actually, like, what are the things that to overcome that and make sure that I don't let that happen again, or we don't let that happen again as a team, because it's not on me, it's a team effort, and how can we make sure that doesn't happen again? And we really had conversations about embracing being the hunted, which was going to be the case. Obviously East Freo as well were one of them, but I think obviously we went through the year undefeated to that point. I think it was that, yeah. And yeah, we had to embrace that title that we're going to be hunted again, not just by East Freo, by all 6-7 other clubs. And that mindset really has held us well the last few years as well.
4: Would have required such mental strength to sort of go through those hardships and the heartbreak and then to come and taste that premiership success in your first year there and then double the dose. How much more satisfying was that after missing out in your first year?
6: Yeah, it just, reminded you that everything we're doing was right. The conversations we had, the moment, as I said, the moment we, day one of pre-season, it was the elephant on the back and we had to talk about it. And we did that again at the start of this pre-season as well. So we went and won one, and it's like, well, are we going to settle for, yeah, we've won one and get comfortable, or are we going to challenge each other again? And, you hear it with AFL and AFLW clubs as well. They have that conversation, and it's never settling for, like, we've done it and that's it. I think they're the most successful clubs, is when that hunger continues, and it's everyone's self-motivated and then team-motivated at the same time. Like, it's not one or the other, it's both. Have faith in all our players that they, that's where they want to be. And we continue those conversations throughout the year, because, as you said, that self-doubt comes in. People go through different circumstances, injury, non-selection. We want to bring everyone along for the ride, because we're just as good as our, 35th player as we are the number one player type thing, and we need to grow them all the way through. So, it was a lot of conversation around that. I don't know if I answered the question. But
4: no, you absolutely did. And, the mental game is equally as important as a physical game these days, isn't it, if not more so?
6: Yeah.
4: Now, with all you've achieved at Waffle W level, it would have been a dream come true to represent the Eagles in the AFLW last season, the team you grew up supporting. What do you remember from your round two debut against the Bombers?
6: Oh, yeah, it was a blur. I reckon that was my fourth week at the club, or third week, one of them. I think third week. It was a really exciting time. It was sort of a take two for me, because I actually was announced to play round one. And then injured myself a day and a half beforehand, which was
4: good, but yeah,
6: it was a whirlwind. It's pretty funny how it happened in hindsight. I was warming up and clipped my laces and rolled my ankle on my own laces. So, that was a lot.
4: Talk about the highs and lows, hey?
6: Yeah, so got to do it all again. There was cut off from the video from the first announcement, because obviously I wasn't playing, and then got to do it again, which was pretty special. And, I got told as well that I'd line up against Maddie Prasparkas in my first game. Like, things like that were just huge. And obviously we didn't get the win. Yeah, simple. obviously we didn't get the win, but... the way the girls got around me in the lead up from the moment I walked into the club and then for my debut game. It took a while before I got my first and only win, actually. For me personally, obviously, the girls got the 5 that year, but it was pretty special, and have all my friends and family come at the start. Haven't experienced anything like that before.
4: The flags you've won across your career, the individual accolades that I could recap, where does your AFL debut and your time with the AFLW debut, your time with the Eagles rank in terms of career highlights?
6: Yeah, I'm a pretty hungry person that always wants to grow and develop and challenge myself, so it's got to be right at the top. It was still a whirlwind, like obviously going through, quickly trying to come into the team. And I knew most of the girls. I'd been a trainer on a fair few times, and obviously a lot of them local girls too, and played against and with them. It's right up there with the whole journey. I think I see it as a journey there, not one high moment or one low moment. I think it's all of it together. I think I learnt the most about myself and my football with my time there, so that's why it ranks right up there. Obviously, the highs of a premiership are probably number one, but I think AFLW, playing AFLW, pretty proud of it, ranks right up there with number one as well. So
4: yeah,
6: I guess it's an equal first.
4: Yeah, you should be. That's interesting to hear you say you feel you learnt the most about your football in that environment. Why do you think that was? Do you think it's because it is a top-level environment and they're really pushing you to that higher standard of training, preparation, review, analysis? Is it because of the standard, or was it because of a particular mentor or playing under Daisy in her first season?
6: Yeah, I think all of the above, I think. But the biggest one I reflect on is there were a lot of challenges that I hadn't experienced yet. I have experienced, but in other sports. But at that level, those challenges that I faced, I think working through those and learning from those has been, obviously, being in and out of the side all the time was something new to me in football and which I'm so grateful for, and I know players experience that all the time, but I played in 2018 and I think I've played every game in my 8 seasons bar two up until this year. I got injured this year. So I've been pretty blessed from that perspective. So the challenges are working through that. But I think from that I learn, to how to have those conversations to get myself back to my best. But also, as you mentioned, the high-performance environment is something that I always want to be in, but it doesn't mean it's necessarily easy. So, the challenges of holding yourself to that standard and asking the questions and just understanding that, sometimes there are people ahead of you that will be selected before you, and what are the things you can work to get yourself up to there. So, and you're right, being in an environment with Daisy was just like another level, and I wish I had longer, because that's the one thing that was, I guess, tough, is because I didn't get that time to form that relationship before I started playing, so it was just in the playing. It was super experience under Daisy, and just seeing what she's doing with the girls now is awesome to see. From the outside now.
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4: The highs and lows of professional sport come the inevitable lows, and it must have been a really tough call to receive about not receiving a contract for this year. Can you talk us through how that kind of played out and how you, I guess, gained closure given that it was so short and sweet?
6: Yeah, it was in the exit meeting, and I think the best thing about it was that they told me up front it wasn't go through all the things you did well and didn't well and do well and then tell you. Like, that would have been pretty tough, but they were pretty matter-of-fact about it, which is, I guess, tough to cop at the time, but I'm also, like, the bonus about being an older player is that I was pretty aware of where I was at and where the club was at. So I sort of came in with the, like, you know, take it as it is type thing. But the feedback I got from it, there were positives to take away as well. I would have loved, and, you know, it still hurts today, but I know that I did everything that I could have done to stay on the list. And, you know, they were very clear with the things for me as well. So, yeah, as tough of a period as it is, I reckon mine was a pretty smooth process in that, and I knew that I could go back to Claremont and play my best footy and continue doing what I do, but take those things that I got from the program and bring them back with me. Yeah.
4: Well, you would have had so much to take back to Tigerland. What do you think you took from the Eagles environment, and what did you apply for your leadership role at Claremont?
6: Yeah, well, as mentioned, obviously, like, I went through the ins, got being in and out of the side, and that was a big one for me because I'd had conversations as a leader at Claremont with players before, but I don't think I'd ever had the understanding of actually being in that, like, until you've experienced it. It's, yeah, something really different. So I think that was a big one for me. I feel like I could connect with the players on another level with that. But in terms of things I learned, like, just tactical pieces, I guess, yeah, seeing the game on another level again. And I think we're really lucky at Claremont with Jack, and he's always thinking footy 24/7 and what we can do better and things like that. But I think just bringing those things back and educating the younger girls was a huge one. But also for my own personal game, it was these are the things I can do to take my game to another level, but also lift the standard of within my team and within the Waffle W has been a huge opportunity too. So, yeah, I feel like there were little things in my game this year that I wouldn't have ever spent time on or paid attention to, and I think that's what I learned so much from Eagles as well.
4: Yeah, such a great perspective to take with you, and yeah, that's awesome. And just going full circle, I guess we've covered your time at the top, we've covered your return to Waffle W. But let's go back to the beginning and where it started. What were the opportunities like when you first got into footy?
6: Yeah, so mine's like a unique one, but I probably think common for girls my age. So I'm 29 now, and I started playing footy at 22. So when kids these days and I coach and they say, oh, what junior club did you come through? It's like, oh, well, I didn't. yeah, that didn't happen for me. So, yeah, from the start, I guess I grew up country. So I grew up Northern Way in the Wheatbelt. So when Driscoll, Emma O'Driscoll talks about Northern, it's... it's cool to connect on that level. I lived outside of Northern, but, yeah, so I grew up, obviously, like every other kid, playing millions of sports and started to specialise in a couple, and netball was a big one, so I played State League netball. And a really unique one, which I don't share often, is I did karate as well at international and national level. The priorities changed a lot quickly. But, yeah, I moved to Perth when I was 15 from the farm. So I was on a farm and moved to Perth when I was 15. But I think I didn't do Auskick. There was Auskick for kids, but that was it back in Northern. So my brother did Auskick and I did netter at that time for netball. And then he did, you know, Milo into cricket, and I did basketball. Like I did the girl sports at that time, I guess, the opportunity that we had for girls. Watched my brother play footy, but I was just like, that's never an option for me. And I think just a side note is probably the the hardest part is that the Wheat Belt is the only region that still doesn't have a women's league, and that's something like I would love to see change, because every other country league does, and I think they're building on it now. So that was, I guess, the lack of opportunity to play footy for me. And then, yeah, moving to the hills, I continued just focusing on netball and karate until, 2017, obviously, AFLW started, and I watched a season of that, and I was at a point with my netball, so I got to represent my state with netball as well as an underager, but then I got to the point where I was like, yeah, like, I'm still enjoying it, but I can't see the next level, and that's something I'm always thinking of. I'm like, how can I challenge myself to keep growing? And I just didn't see myself growing as much time as I put into it. So I saw the opportunity, and as I mentioned before, called up a couple of clubs, and I was like, oh, I can play footy. I don't know why I thought Waffle would be the first go. I don't think PFL had teams then as well, so it wasn't a chance to play amateur footy. So I was like, oh, we'll just have a crack at state league footy, and yeah, was lucky enough to be welcomed into Subiaco at that time. And yeah, as I mentioned, played netball and footy for a couple of years, dropped off karate at that stage, and in 2020 I was just playing football and loving my time, and really focused on developing myself. I took my game to another level, I think, from that point, when I got to just spend all my time focusing on footy.
4: It's so cool to hear this, isn't it? Because as you mentioned, the pathways now, they certainly weren't what they are now when people like yourself were growing up. And I don't know about you, but on my first day of AusKick, there was 100 kids and I was the only girl. I sort of like didn't get laughed at, but a couple of the guys were like, what are you doing here? And then the next week they came back and a few of their sisters joined, just because it was like, oh, Bonnie's here trying to play football. So it's the coolest thing to hear that instead of falling into the netball pathway, which I hate to say it, but, you know, gender stereotype ways and opportunity ways, like netball would have seemed like the natural progression to you. So to hear you opt for football, even without those structures, not only with the barriers for females, but even more so rurally, like that's just so incredible. And it must just fill you with so much excitement with where the structures are at now. The National League having 10 years under its belt, how much excitement does it bring you to see young guns coming through, like, say, Juliet Kelly, who is only ever going to know incredible opportunities?
6: Yeah, it's so awesome, and I guess I'm lucky as well. I get to see our girls come through Claremont, but I've also been coaching for a fair bit as well, and get to see it all the way through. To the higher level, like I saw Ella Roberts come through Waffle W, like she won, or no, she didn't win best on ground. She probably should have in the 2020 grand final. And I was like, this 15-year-old kid is dominating. But she's played footy all the way through. Or I played with Charlie Thomas at Subiaco and watched her. And, you know, she's come from a junior footy club all the way through, and you can see it, and it's so natural for them. It's so bloody exciting. Like, helping with like the bridging program for that state 18s at the moment, and just the talent from the girls coming through, like, you know, for me, I still haven't got a left foot kick, but they're practicing left foot, right foot on the run, and you know, they're carving up. So it's really exciting, and as you said, there is pathways all the way through for the girls, and it's been there a long time. It just means like it's going to get better and better, and the conversation around boys and girls playing footy, I don't think it's going to become that. Hopefully it just becomes like everyone plays footy type thing, and we're getting there. So yeah, really exciting, and you know, there's nothing more that I want than kids to take my spot coming through footy. Like, yeah, because they deserve it.
4: And it shows, I guess, that there's still plenty of work to do, but in terms of funding and coverage and resourcing, we are starting to get the game to a point where we want it to, you know, continue to grow and evolve over the next 5 to 10 years and all through the future. Now, we probably do need to let you go. We've taken up a lot of your time while you're at work, which is something I'll ask you about in a second. But is the fire still burning to earn a second chance as a train on an AFLW club, or are you happy just focusing on the three-peat next year?
6: I guess, like, and you probably learned quickly about me, but the next level is always something I'm hungry for. But I think, like, if any opportunity came my way, I would take it. with both hands, and I'll still put my name out there and I'll still give 100%. But I think being honest to myself is the biggest thing, and I'll give 110% regardless. If anyone's knocking, I'll say yes. But also, like, I'm pretty realistic at this point that I'm nearly 30, and it probably won't happen, which I'm also content with, because, yeah, I get an opportunity to play with my best mates at Claremont, and hopefully, yeah, challenge for the three in a row. So, yeah, I'll never shut that door, but I will obviously just get a bit more realistic around where I am.
4: It's just exciting, and it speaks to the strength of the programs and the talent pool coming through, that there are so many young guns. Is there anyone you can give a bit of a pump up to? Anyone we should keep an eye out on as the next Ella Roberts or exciting young gun who could land on a list pretty soon?
6: Yeah, I guess I could rattle off for days, and it's obviously going to be my Claremont girls. But you mentioned obviously Juliet Kelly and her and Ellie Gilvey at the moment going through the process with the draft coming up. But yeah, I know lots of Claremont people pump up Juliet, but I hope that everyone else pumps her up too, because, wow, she's a good kid. And I think that's the thing, as you start off with, is she's a good kid who can play elite football as well. Like, she's the most well-rounded I think I've seen come through in terms of, and, you know, like, also talented at other sports, so represented Australia internationally in rowing. But, yeah, I think what she gives week in, week out to the program, to her development, is second to none. And, you know, I guess the knocks on her have been that, you know, from a speed perspective, but then she goes and, you know, towels up Zippy Fish in a grand final type thing. So, yeah, JK is amazing. And then Gilby as well. So she, I guess, has speed for days, the complete opposite, and she's such an exciting talent. And even her personal development this year has taken to another level. Her commitment to getting the best out of herself has been huge. So I hope both those girls get a crack this year. And then I guess an overager for me is Jess Freem. So her development has been second to none, so she's only 19. But, yeah, just her confidence in the back line has been really big this year. And then young guns have got two big ones in Hannah Seaborn and India Bonadeo coming through. So they've got, I think, India's draft year is next year and Hannah Seaborn the year after. And, yeah, they're the epitome of the girls coming through the pathway, just natural footballers who are really exciting to watch. So I gave you five. That's probably too many. And I'll give you more.
4: It's been really exciting to the talent pool. That's everything we want. So watch this space for sure, because who knows? They all could be the next Jamie Harkin if they maybe buy a big enough trophy cabinet.
6: They want to be better than
4: Jamie,
6: that.
4: It has been unbelievable to do it with you. Never. You actually are at work, so we might need to let you go and fire a shot there. Before we let you go, is a very last question. Do you want to quickly tell us about your work with the state government and what you do during the week?
6: Yeah, so I work in state government. I'm a project coordinator for our Reconciliation Action Plan. So I'm really trying to make a difference in state government to make sure there are better outcomes for Aboriginal people, and that the engagement with Aboriginal people is, I guess, building, just like the you know, women's space in footy culturally for Aboriginal people. There's a long way to go, and yeah, just trying to make a bit of an impact on state government as much as I can, a small impact by implementing that plan across our department. So yeah, love what I do, and yeah, probably be here for a long time.
4: A small impact, state government, helping out with coaching as well, winning flags. I think your view of what you can do is distorted. So we are so privileged to have had an insight into all your successes under the many hats that you wear. And we cannot thank you enough for your time today on At the Top of Our Game.
6: Thanks so much, Bonnie. Appreciate it.
4: Thanks for tuning in to another episode of At the Top of Her Game. We'll catch you next time.
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2: Welcome to this episode of At the Top of Her Game. My name is Bonnie Rayner, and in this series we profile some of the highest profile female athletes WA and Australia have ever seen. Now, there is a very healthy rivalry brewing down at Fremantle around which two of their high-performing teams can be the one to deliver the club's maiden premiership. I may be very biased, but after a fifth-place finish last year and recently securing the head coach for another 2 years, I reckon it could be an AFLW breakthrough first. The very talented brains behind that climb up the ladder is, of course, Lisa Webb, and she's been good enough to join us today on At the Top of Her Game. Lisa, welcome to the podcast.
3: Oh, thanks, Bonnie. Thanks for having me.
2: No, it's our pleasure. Now, we all know you as a former Fremantle footballer turned senior coach, but that's not where it all began for you at all, is it?
3: No.
2: How on earth did you start life as a heptathlete?
3: Yeah, it is a bit wild. I've always been involved from athletics from a younger age. So started when I was about seven, absolutely loved running. I was more middle distance, and then as I kind of got a little bit older, I started, you know, 13, 14, 15, I started throwing in a few different sports and, a few different events. And for me, that was obviously high jump and long jump, to name a few. And I started doing that under the guidance of Lynn Foreman and Kylie Wheeler. And Kylie Wheeler is someone who I've certainly looked up to. She's an incredible person. She obviously went on to do some fantastic things at Olympic and Commonwealth Games. And, I just obviously learned a lot through her. And the other aspect of the coaching was my dad. He still is currently coaching. He was with me, you know, coaching when he was seven. And now all the way through, he's still coaching. And, he's really passionate about it. And I learned a lot of, you know, my coaching through him as well.
2: That's so fascinating. And, of course, such a Perth thing. I had no idea Lynn Foreman was involved in that. She's actually my auntie. So there you go. That's a little side tidbit.
3: But, wow.
2: Yeah,
3: and I used to babysit Mark Foreman. He loves to drop that one in as well.
2: Oh, no. 6PR's finest. No way. good old first cousin of mine. Now, what did you learn from your time on the track? And how did you then switch, I guess, to the Western Australian Women's Football League, as it was known back then?
3: Yeah, I think with athletics, obviously, it can be really individual, and I love running. It was a great escape for me. I love doing cross-country as well, but I started training with Kylie and basically was a training partner for her, so started, obviously, having a few more athletes that I was able to work really closely with, and Emma George, who's one who's quite a bit older, she was a pole vaulter and an incredible athlete as well, Susan Andrews, and they're a little bit older than me, but just set some fantastic standards. They trained incredibly hard, and I learned a lot off them, but I also learned a lot about how much I enjoyed working with others in a close-knit team, and I think sometimes in athletics it can be so individual, and I'm quite a bubbly kind of character. I love engaging with others, so I just kind of always looked towards like my brother or some of those athletes for that inspiration. And then my brother actually said we're short in football, and he's 2 years younger than me. We obviously applied to play in a team, and I started playing in the boys' team with him, which I really, really enjoyed. And then it obviously got to a position where I couldn't. So I followed my husband Mark through his career, and I just kept following and managed to kind of work my way into a waffle team, which was exciting for me. I did only play the 1 year, but it was one in which I learned a great deal. And I thought at that time, already having one child, if I'm going to do this, I need to make sure that I do it really well. And just with the things that I'd learnt before from obviously my dad being a coach, the likes of Kylie Wheeler, just how hard you have to work to get growth and improvement. And I did that. And I was fortunate enough then to work my way onto a list.
2: Yeah, incredible. And we saw recently Erin Phillips' stirring speech at her Hall of Fame acceptance and, you know, referencing that her dad having to tell her age 13 you can't play football anymore, and 27 years later, they're side by side in the Hall of Fame together. Just how different did women's football look when you first got involved? Because you mentioned you couldn't really take it any further than you did.
1: No, I remember I went to Kapanara Primary School down in City Beach, and at the time the gardener was our football coach, and he used to run

0: the teams from, you know, the Shed, and he was an incredible role model for me as well. And his name's Bruce, actually, and I bumped into him, actually. I hadn't seen him in, like, 20 years, and it was actually really special. He came down to one of my games, and it was really quite moving because he's the one that really introduced me to football, and that was in year six when I was at school. He used to ask permission to other local schools if when the school was playing I could join in, and then it got to year seven, and it was no longer able to happen. And yeah, it was really challenging, but I also did have that background in athletics, which I really, really loved. And as I said, I got a really great connection with my family and my dad, and my dad's been a fantastic role model for me. He's from a soccer background, but taught me a lot about consistency of training, which was a huge one. Just that day in, day out routine of what it takes to get to that top level is something I'm really glad that I've had the guidance from him, but then also my mum, who's incredible, and someone who consistently still support me to do what I can do today.
1: Must be so incredible for you, comparing the contrast to your experience there in year six versus what you now see daily in your role. From pick two in the 2017 rookie draft, now that should rightfully be a claim to fame for you, because you've got players like Bonnie Toogood going at pick 11 in that same draft, and she's pretty handy. Had you had much contact with Freo? Like, did you expect to go at pick two?
0: It was one of those things that I knew I'd put myself in a good position, and I worked incredibly hard. As I said, it was a trait that was really important for me and a value that I, obviously hold really dearly to me. I had played some pretty good footy, but my husband was actually working at Freo at the time, and he was in a development, head of development role, and kind of mentoring Michelle Cowan, who was the coach at Freo. So I started going down to watch the training, and I was like, I'd always had that desire and that love for that game, and to see that there was an opportunity and that quite possibly I could mix it with some of these girls was something, obviously a dream and something that I hadn't played much before, but something that I thought I could really, you know, work towards. And so I went down, watched a few trainings, and then that next year I was just fiercely determined. I was like, this is something I want so badly. So the support of obviously Mark in his role, and obviously gave me a lot of guidance, and had some great chats. But then, Fremantle followed me a little bit from there through my waffle year with the Coastal Titans, which is now Subiaco. So that's kind of how it started. And forever grateful that I got picked up. Pick two, I tell you what, I'm only lucky that Freo had pick two. Otherwise, I'm sure I would have been a lot further down the list. Obviously, with the national draft these days, it's very different, but I think Western Bulldogs picked up an absolute beauty in Bonnie Toogood.
1: They absolutely did, didn't they? Now, to play at Optus, to kick a couple of snags, what was the highlight of your fleeting playing career at the top level?
0: It was interesting. The Optus game is one I sometimes still tell the players, because I'm really driven, as I said, but something that I've been working towards for a long time, obviously, was to get that debut. And it was actually the first time a game was played at Optus Stadium. So I think on the day about 42,000 were due to rock up. I found out during the week my son was in hospital, so it was an unusual week in terms of preparation for me. But I think when you're really focused on something, you know, you're always going to have distractions, and a lot of the growth for me came from making sure I was prepared for that day. I did some visualisation and spoke to people about what it might be like to play in front of that type of crowd and what I needed to focus on. It all came back to, you know, the things I've been training, the things I've been doing for my team that allowed me to get that spot. And a big person on role. Role was really important for me that day. And that was obviously a highlight from an individual standpoint. But I think we played Melbourne, I think it was the next week or the week after, and I know Melbourne, you know, were a strong team. And
1: kicked a goal against them as well, didn't you?
0: You may have, yep. There wasn't too many, but that was, I think that was my first goal, and just really proud, obviously, because the girls, we were under the pump for a while there, and, you know, we were really challenged, and we managed to stick together, galvanise, and got the win against Melbourne. So I remember that being a really significant win for us as a group.
1: Yeah, and when you entered this professional setup, like, you know, playing in front of 42,000 people, what took you by surprise the most, I guess? Like, was it the training demands or juggling the semi-professional nature of the sport with the challenges you mentioned, like, you know, young children at the time, and actually having a role as a primary carer as well as trying to be a professional athlete, or was it, I guess, the interest in the newly developed league? What surprised you the most?
0: Yeah, I think the interest in the league as well, that was something big for me. I don't think, like, the training obviously was really challenging, and I'll still say to this day, obviously, the contact and the tackling and the pressure that AFLW athletes is absolutely extraordinary, and there's no way I could be playing today with how tough these girls are, but it was something that, yeah, it was really, really important. I really wanted to develop my skills, and I just saw that as a real opportunity for me. The juggling, though, of my job, which was I was a teacher at Newman College. I've been there for about 10 years at the time, so I was working there, obviously juggling motherhood. My husband was working at Freo in the men's team, and, you know, I know there's been a lot talked about, but assistant coaches, you know, it's a really busy job. It's big, they travel a lot, there's got, you know, high demand and workload, and yeah, the pressures of that were certainly challenging, but yeah, just the balance that I had with my family. My family are absolutely incredible. My mum and dad, they're incredible support for me, and it's not easy to line up. The calendars don't always align, but you just make it work. When you want something really bad, you just make it work. And yeah, we're really lucky to get through and get our calendars working for us that year.
1: Can't imagine how hard your Google calendar works. The times have just changed so much in terms of the juggle for females, and they are still continuing to change, of course. More on that after this.
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1: Welcome back to At the Top of Her Game. I'm joined today by Lisa Webb. Webby, you mentioned that juggle we're just speaking of balancing work and how far we have come, but gee, there are still a lot of athletes on your current list, probably ones people might not even expect to work, like a Kiara Bowers, one of the best in the league, who do juggle full-time work alongside the increasing training demands. Now, in your role as head coach at Fremantle, how do you balance that juggle with them?
0: Yeah, I think obviously experiencing it myself previously, having to be extremely organised, but you also have to lean on those people and those workplaces. I was really fortunate at Newman. They had a really understanding principal and sports department that were able to support me in reaching, you know, what my dream was at the time. And I think the same for the players these days. Certainly the financial challenges are improving, which is really great. But, yeah, as you said, like, Kiara was working on, you know, roof carpentry, you know, 18 months ago on 40-degree days then coming to training. So how do I get the best out of her as an athlete, managing motherhood, working, and then obviously being an extremely damaging player? We want girls to turn up, and we want them to not only just turn up and be there just to, you know, train. We want them to be their best self. And how I juggle that with players is obviously having continual conversations, check-ins regularly, understanding how they're feeling within themselves as well, because, you know, work pressures and work demands are forever changing depending on what time of the year, and then how we best support her family. So knowing that her family was happy and supported also made her come to training and be a lot more comfortable. So we've obviously got teachers currently, we've got physios, and that balance is forever. You know, it's a bit of give and take as well. At times girls have to come later to training, but we find that balance. You do extras with them to make sure that they're not left behind as well. But it is going to be interesting over the next couple of years, you know, working more towards day training and how, you know, the competition does juggle, you know, people in work outside of AFLW and how you manage that. It's certainly not easy, but I think if you've got great connection and communication with your players, you can make it work. And at times it's certainly more challenging than others, especially with us flying every second week, but we see it as a real positive for our department.
1: Yeah, it's really tough, isn't it? Because even like the length of your pre-season, I know that's been a sticking point in the past where as the season has previously been shorter than it is now, the pre-season has almost been double the duration of the actual season. So then how do you sort of, you know, make sure that you're not only training under lights? That's good experience for the odd night game, but your players must be coming to training absolutely cooked after a full day of work. And how do you keep them up and about during what has previously been quite a long pre-season?
0: Yeah, definitely. I think the ability to work full-time hours, you know, 5 days a week is probably, you know, reducing quite significantly because of the expectation on players and the hours continuing to increase each year. Just having, obviously, really clear processes in place that allow players to be really transparent with you. But there's also expectations. You know, AFLW is a job as well. It's a paid job. So how do you get the balance between two workforces? And our player development manager has to work, you know, really closely with employers to really understand what the players are going through and how we can best make it work. So if players turn up and they're really fatigued and they're probably at more risk of getting an injury, so how do we navigate that? But then there's also expectations from them to be able to perform so they get selected. So it is a bit of a challenge. But the players, to be, you know, all credit to them, when they turn up, you know, we've been really working on that mindset shift as to, you know, when you've had a challenging day, the day isn't gone. There's moments to improve and get better, and a bad day doesn't actually mean a bad session. So changing that mindset around, you know, how your day's gone and how you can impact, and the way you turn up for your teammates has been a big mantra. I know for our captain, Ange, who obviously was out with an ACL last year, you know, she had a real choice as to how she turns up, and the group's certainly been in great hands with her, and the mindset that she's turned up with, that's helped us for the better.
1: Very inspiring indeed. Now, you segued into this senior coaching position after being an assistant at Freo before a brief stint over as the Bulldogs' midfield coach in Melbourne. Now, obviously, you know how demanding an assistant role is, but even more so to be in the top job. What's been your biggest learning as a coach so far?
0: Yeah, just how unique, I guess, each player is and the strengths they bring. Just making sure that every player comes with that, you know, there's that self-belief and confidence that, you know, we want every player playing with. So how do I best support them and bringing out their strengths? But then also understanding that, I know at the start, it's kind of funny when you said, you know, about my role and what I've been doing and how much I've worked to get to where I've got so much growth left. Obviously in me, there's so much I still need to learn, and I have that mindset with the players. So we've got to continually strive. I mean, every year game plans, you know, between clubs change, new coaches are coming in. So we have to keep evolving. We have to keep shifting. We want that culture of inquiry, and it starts with me. And I guess the connection that I have with players and the improvement in the program starts with me, and making sure that I cultivate that is really important. So there's certainly those challenges, but it's one that I'm really proud to work with the players.
1: You don't have to look far for a footy brain to pick, do you? You mentioned previously your husband Mark is in a similar gig to yourself. Do you guys bounce anything off each other, or if you're looking to evolve the team's game plan, or do you just both stay in your own lanes?
0: It's it's always a funny one, this one. And, he's obviously right in the thick of it at the moment, which was it's a busy time in the Webb household, obviously. WA beat the Vicks on the weekend, which was incredible and really exciting. And then, obviously, things are heading up for us with fixtures coming out and the planning of travel. I do, obviously, chat with him a lot. Most of our chat is football at the moment, which you can imagine is interesting. Is that between calendar syncing? I just always pick his brain. But I do think the games are very different in the way that, you know, we work with players, and he's working with the state program, and obviously, I guess the part-time nature of them with training, and then obviously the impact that I can have on the group more during the day. But I bounce plenty of questions off him all the time. I'll throw my laptop in front of him, and time permitting, between juggling the kids, we certainly bounce ideas off each other, and it's something that, you know, is really valuable for me, as opposed to sending an email or checking in with others. It's that quick kind of bit of information I can chat. Obviously, he's really well experienced, and I'm really lucky to have that. But then again, Cam Shepherd, the director of coaching, is an incredible sounding board. We often, we're on the phone to each other every day, bouncing ideas. He challenges me in a really great way, and I love that. And it gets me thinking about different thoughts and how I can continue to evolve as a coach, because I still feel it's just the beginning for me, and that's what I'm most excited about.
1: Very impressive growth mindset you have. You mentioned how different the game styles have to be, sort of between the men's and the women's. What's one change you wish you could see within women's football? Would it be relating to the professionalism increase, so girls don't have to work as much, or what do you wish was a bit different?
0: I certainly think that's, really important, although I do love the fact that I think players getting the right balance between full-time football and work outside is actually really important. I know Hayley Miller's, gone back to working a few days a week, and she loves that. Obviously, she gets her time where she can be away from football and focus on, obviously, her career outside of, and it's a really great balance for her, and juggling between maybe 2 and 3 days a week with the rest of football is really positive. There's the one for me that's really evident is the assistant coaching. So I'm full-time, but my 4 assistants are actually all teachers, so they're in really important jobs, whether it's deputies, whether it's head of departments, phys ed, outdoor ed, and the juggle for them is significant. And how we better maximise using coaches. We obviously can't use those coaches during the day because of their important role in educating young students, but just making that a slight adjustment so that we can have, the juggle of teaching is really difficult in isolation, never mind having a, in an AFLW program, so how we
1: absolutely
0: can get support coaches to continue to thrive and continue to stay on in this is something that I've experienced personally, but I think there's a lot of growth to be had in that area.
1: Well, yeah, teaching's a really hard one, isn't it? Because there's no flexibility around, I'll work from home and I'll duck out for an hour to help run this drill session, or like you need to physically be in the classroom, and it's all timetable driven. So there's sort of no wiggle room at all. How do they manage that with the travel?
0: Yeah, that is a juggle. They've obviously got really understanding workplaces who we try and put in as much as we can. Once the fixtures come out, the travel, we as a group travel 2 days before. The coaches often will say we've got a Saturday game, fly out the Friday afternoon, do some meetings online. That's obviously that communication piece and the collaboration between workforces, and that's got to be really strong. But to think that they will give up their weekends, their afternoons and any spare time they have to help support a group is probably a really reflection on the girls in our group. They're incredible, we're really lucky to have the coaches support them as they do with their time. I mean, there's not much spare time, as you said, being in teaching at the moment, and we're really lucky to have those coaches, and it'll be great to have, a different way of doing it moving forward, but that's still to be worked on, I think.
1: Yeah, plenty of marking being done on the plane trips, I'm sure, for your assistants. Now, you're locked in until the end of 2027, heading into your third year at the helm. A really exciting contract announcement recently, and all the players absolutely mobbing you, which I think speaks to the full support that they have for you and how much they love you. A 13th place finish in your first season, and then a jump up to 5th, even without, Kiara Bowers, as we mentioned, on your tie for the majority, no Ange Stannett at all. How quietly confident are you that if you can finish 5th without those 3 key players, that you have got the group to build on and find that elusive piece of silverware?
0: Yeah, well, we had a meeting with the players yesterday, and to truly see the amount of leaders we've got in this group, and basically the growth of the 7 new players that have come in. And honestly, I can't speak highly enough of the girls that have, you know, come across from, you know, the eastern states and how driven they are. I'm certainly confident in this group. They are an absolute inspiration to me, and they help me a lot in obviously my coaching role. And I know I'm, you know, it's not lost to me how lucky I am, but I think we're in a really good spot. Obviously, a healthy list is really important, driving obviously towards a common goal. But for us, it's about getting, you know, that 1% growth every single day. Every day they turn up, we've got to, you know, continue to drive standards within there. And we're really fortunate to have a great leadership group led by Anne Stannard. And, to see her out there, to see Turbo and to see Anya Tai, they're incredible leaders without even stepping foot onto the oval. So I can't wait to see what they bring to this group, but also the growth from the younger players that we've brought in is really exciting. And obviously we've got strong goals and focuses, but for the moment it's day in, day out work that we've got to continue to build on.
1: Chipping away towards, the elusive piece of silverware that the club has longed for such a long time in the men's program, as well as now the female. What would it mean to you to be the first coach to bring a flag to Frio?
0: Obviously, it would be incredible. But, we're one of the first clubs to put up our hand for this AFLW licence. I feel, so blessed to have, Garlo and Joe Bridey leading the way. And then another incredible supporter of this is Claire Heffernan. I mean, she's so driven. You know, she's living away from her family in Melbourne. So for us to all be on the same page, which we are, we're really aligned. And obviously to have the playing group we have, you know, we really want to make sure we make the most of this. And it's more obviously as a one club mentality. Like we truly do hope the boys are in fantastic form, and we're 100% behind them as well. But we work with them, not against them. So it's a collaboration. And hopefully we're both up there towards the end of the season. That will be really exciting for the club that's obviously invested so much into both programs.
1: Yeah, absolutely. Now, we do need to let you go shortly, but just to finish on, nobody ever wants the senior coaching role to come to an end, of course, and it doesn't look like that's going to be the case anytime soon for you with the recent contract extension. But what do you sort of envisage that if and when that time does come, that you are no longer at the helm at the Dockers, what do you see your next chapter looking like?
0: Oh, I haven't even thought about that, Bonnie. Very good question. I'm firmly focused. I've actually got, obviously, this year and then two more, so that's 3 years. Mm, but honestly, it's I don't look too much forward than that. And I know things change super quick in football, and I certainly understand that. I'm obviously a teacher by trade, but I'm really passionate about continuing to grow AFLW, continuing to show the incredible work that's been put in with women in leadership as well. It's something I'm really passionate about. I'm really well supported by incredible women like Claire Heffernan and Angie Bain, to name two, that have really helped guide myself. And I don't think I'd be the coach or the person I am without those women in leadership. So I think something like that is certainly something I'm passionate about. But yeah, as I said before, really firmly entrenched on how I can impact and continue to lead this group in the near future.
1: I can't exactly blame you for not wanting to look more than 3 years ahead when you've got a little bit in front of you before then, beginning on Sunday, August the 17th, on the road against Port Adelaide, where it all begins for you guys in Season 10, the longest season we've ever had yet. So that'll present another exciting challenge with more opportunities to, you know, get the points, but also more travel and more juggle and everything like that. But you must be very excited for it to all get underway.
0: Oh, absolutely can't wait. Honestly, we're so fortunate to be able to travel, to be honest with you, to get away as a group on the road and to kind of, you know, leave our work at home behind for a few days, really focus on, you know, the goals that we've got in front of us and bond more as a group. We can't wait for the season ahead. And, looking forward to it against Port in round one.
1: We'll all be watching and cheering from afar. Best of luck, and thank you so much for giving us so much of your time today.
0: Thanks, Bonnie.
1: You've been listening to another episode of At the Top of Her Game. Thanks for tuning in. We'll catch you next time.
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10: Yeah, we've also got some Waffle W finals to look forward to. The prelim between Claremont and East Frio will take place this coming weekend, which you can hear live on Sport FM on Sunday from Revo Fitness, 12:45 start time. And the AFL women's season has already begun, but it really starts to get going tonight at Icon Park as the Hawks take on the D's. And joining me down the line this afternoon to chat all about it is Nikki Harwood. Nikki, good afternoon.
11: Good afternoon, Matt. So glad that footy's back.
10: Yeah, it's great. And it did get underway last Sunday. It sort of maybe slipped under the radar for some, a bit of a disjointed round one, but it was really good to have it as a precursor to the men's match, I thought, at Marvel Stadium. Carlton and St Kilda, the Blues getting the win in the end by 26 points. What did you think of the opening game?
11: Yeah, well, it looked like it was going to be a blowout, didn't it? Like, with Carlton going in at halftime, 33 points up. And it was one of those games where, after halftime, St Kilda seemed to find their feet and put three goals on the board pretty quickly and brought the margin back a bit. But Carlton were just too good on the night, and Abby McKay was sensational. So it was a good opener, though. Marvel Stadium, 20,000, over 20,000 in attendance for the women's games. So the doubleheader, I think, was a real positive.
10: I think so too. And really good to see that the women's game is being highlighted, getting clear air tonight. Hawthorn Melbourne at Icon Park. It begins at 5:15 WA time. What are your thoughts on this matchup tonight?
11: Well, Melbourne last year had an absolute cracker in the prelim against North Melbourne. I thought they were the ones that, if anyone's going to beat North Melbourne, it would be Melbourne. Unfortunately, they couldn't get the job done then. But so they're a pretty strong outfit. Hawthorn have had a pretty up and down past couple of seasons, but they do tend to, when they play well, they're outstanding. So I think this one could be a close one, but I still think Melbourne probably just have the edge.
10: Going to be an interesting game tonight. The round one fixture. So I mentioned that last Sunday we had a game tonight, Thursday night footy, and then the rest of the games will be played on Saturday and Sunday. For mine, it is just somewhat disjointed. I don't know about you. What are your thoughts on the round one fixture?
11: Yeah, I agree with you. I understand the concept. I mean, I think they wanted the exposure for Spud's game, and that's why they had the Carlton St Kilda game that week early. For myself personally, if I was coaching one of those teams, I would hate to be starting the season and having an immediate bye. It kind of just doesn't, I don't think it flows. But, you know, I have this big gripe because I think that the women's season should be played in line with the men, and we get more exposure, more of these double headers. So that's probably a different story, though. But in terms of just this split round, I get it, but I don't know if I would support it if I was a coach or a player.
10: Well, I don't know really why it's not. Do you think the women's competition should be aligned for 12 weeks plus finals, or for the full, let's say 20 weeks as an example?
11: I know that the players, speaking to most of the players that I know of that are still in the competition, like, they would love to have a lot more games, and it makes sense to them to have it in line in the season that the men play. So I think the problem with clubs is that then it's the doubling up of staff, so they can't use their staff to be in the men's and the women's programs, which now it is getting a little bit more separated, but there is still slightly a crossover, so it's more money, more time, grounds use. There's a lot more to it than just, us as spectators wanting it to be in the same season.
10: All right, let's take a bit of a look at our two WA teams leading into the first week of the season. So the Fremantle Dockers will start there. They are coming up this weekend. Looking forward to their clash against Port Adelaide at Cockburn Arc on Sunday. That game will be. What are your thoughts on the Fremantle Dockers leading into this season?
11: Yeah, they've had a massive change in terms of bringing in Eden Danker, and I think she's going to be huge for Fremantle. With Anya Tai, who's out with a knee injury still, she's, you know, Danker's just a, she's a huge presence. She's goal kicker. She got third in the leading goal kicker for the league last year. Just has a huge presence. She can play midfield in the ruck. She can play forward. But they've also the forward line of Danker Miller, Bella Smith, Gabby O'Sullivan, Megan Kaufman, and, yeah, there's a few others that'll rotate down there. But I think that's huge. It's going to be a battle of the forward lines for me, though, because the forward line of Port Adelaide has got Tahoe, who's the number one leading goal kicker, Horton, who's number two in the league, Mills Robinson, Teakle. So they're just really, really strong forward lines. I think the difference is going to be the midfield for Fremantle, who have got Strong, Bowers, Newton, McCarthy. So I think that's going to be the difference for Fremantle. I think they'll get up.
10: All right. And the West Coast Eagles, they'll be playing away from...
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1: Yes, you are, and it is so good to have your company right here on 91.3 Sport FM. It wouldn't be a Waffle W final series without these two playing off in some way, shape or form. And in the preliminary final for 2026, that is exactly what we have. Claremont is hosting East Freo. It is a do or die game. The winner will progress through to the grand final next week. The loser, they can look forward to Mad Monday because it will be season all over for them. East Freo already this season have won a game under these circumstances. But Claremont, after a narrow one-point loss to Swan Districts, had it have been reversed, they would have had the week off and been in the grand final, watching on, maybe relaxing a little bit. They are not afforded that luxury. They did finish higher on the table than East Freo, but they lost last week, which means that they are today hosting the preliminary final against East Freo, who, as we've seen in the past, has always been one of Claremont's main rivals, if not the main, and vice versa. It's a perfect Sunday afternoon for footy right here on Sport FM. There is not a cloud to be seen. We're at Revo Fitness Stadium, Claremont Oval, for those who aren't familiar with the new branding of it, and we are set and ready to go. I say we because alongside me is Kate Orme, who is amped to the max, ready to go. Kate, what an exciting final we've got in store.
2: Oh, I can't wait, Ethan. We're in for an absolute cracker here. Yeah, these two teams are not going to pull any punches. It's win or go home, as you said, and these two do share a really great rivalry, these two clubs, and a lot of that rivalry has been fought out in finals. So yep. I don't know what the ledger reads for each team, but I know we're in for an absolute ripper of a game.
1: Claremont will argue the only ledger that matters is grand finals, and it goes in favour of them, but a ticket on the line for the grand final. They'll be playing Swan Districts in that grand final at a South Freo Oval, so it'll be interesting to see how Swan Districts are able to go there against one of these teams. But on paper, I try to work out who is favourites, and I think Claremont, but then I think about how intense East Freo were last week when they were up against the scrappy and the hard-fought South Freo side. And I find myself almost looking at East Freo as maybe favourites. I can't really pick a team.
2: Yeah, I'm probably still going with Claremont. They were stronger and probably more consistent throughout the regular season. And they're also two-time reigning champs of the competition. So I'm probably backing them in today. I think that Claremont's strongest line is their midfield. And I think East Freo's strongest line is their halfback. So I think you have to get it done in the engine room in the big games. We know how contested they'll be, but we also know how important the field position will be when it comes into these big moments. Jamie Harkins out there, she's the, well, two-time Dara Kerr medalist, two-time, is it Lou Nitter, the medal for best all-round in the grand final?
1: Yes.
2: So she's got two of them. She's got an absolute cabinet full of stuff, and she won't be looking to add to her cabinet today. She'll be looking to play four good quarters of football and progress toward another big dance. But she's the kind of player you want on your team when the game's on the line. So for me, there's just a couple individuals that edge out East Freo. But having said that, as you said, Ethan, East Freo were very, very impressive last week. They absolutely got a hold of the game and had it on their terms. So despite South Freo's absolutely relentless pressure and relentless drive, they held them out, and their best three players spent the majority of the time in their halfback, with the exclusion of Jay Flynn, I think. So we can see him down there warming up, but Tiani Teakle, the captain, Mackenzie Webb and Andrew Rayson, they all play at halfback, and they do a lot of intercepting. So I think Claremont will need their midfielders to kick goals, because we know how good the East Freo backline is.
1: Just on that East Freo backline, how much confidence would they have after last week, where it was just tsunamis of momentum going the way of South Freo, and still somehow, despite all the inside 50s and all the relentless attacking that South Freo did, they managed to lose the game? How much of last week's victory would they be drawing?
2: A huge amount. They also had a couple. They definitely had one narrow win over Claremont throughout the year, and they played a similar style of football. They were just, Claremont kept attacking, but they were just unable to garner any results. So, you know, in finals, the games are full of pressure, and East Freo really proved that they can absorb the pressure that's brought by finals really well. So, yeah, I think it'll be fought in the D50 for East Frio and the Ford 50 for Claremont. And we'll really have to see how the other lines can impact at that part of the ground. So I think that's why Claremont's midfield becomes so important in this battle.
1: Good news already. For the second time this season, I was able to witness the toss of the coin. East Frio won it, and they're kicking towards the railway straight end of the ground. So to the right of your radio dial, and Claremont are going to be kicking towards the apartment end of the ground, although very shortly they'll be the whole thing, but they'll be kicking towards the left of your radio dial. I was out there a little bit earlier. I couldn't feel too much of a breeze, so I don't think that's going to play a huge factor of it, but perfect conditions in the ground. Remember seeing it around this time last year, and it wasn't in as good condition. Still maybe a few patches where it looks like dirt is trying to seep through, but as a whole it is looking very good. So the game today, Claremont taking on East Frio. When you look at how they finished up the regular season, it was Claremont who were second with 13 wins and 3 losses. East Frio were third, 10 wins and 6 losses. But these two teams have got such a rich finals history. It's an important day for Claremont because Valentini celebrating game 100. They came out with the 100 game banner decorated for her, and she came charging through it. So maybe that's just an omen for Claremont to come. So final predictions from you, Kate. Who wins today?
2: I think Claremont get over the top, and yeah, I would absolutely like to congratulate Jacinta Valentini. 100 games of league in the new designation, yes, of the competition. Marvellous achievement. She'll have a big impact on today. She plays the centre half forward, which is a tough role to play. She'll spit through the midfield as well. She's a really classy ball user, great decision maker. I love her sense of humour, actually, just into Valentini. You notice Cine. The girls are out there all wearing Cine 100 T-shirts, so a bit of a spectacle in the pre-game. And yeah, we wish her all the best and congratulations on her 100th game, which is very cool. And I'll get back to you so you can have your prediction as well.
1: I'll go Claremont as well. And I saw Jack Schwartz. He did have the shirt on celebrating her 100 games. As we are ready to go, Claremont hosting East Frio, the preliminary final for 2026. The winner will take on Swan District in the Tubby Grand Final. And we are underway. And it was Kelly who initially won the tap. Valentini, who we were just speaking about, she came sprinting through. Ball gets picked up by Flynn for East Frio. She can bomb it to centre half forward. Don't forget they're going towards the railway street end of the ground. Hand pass from McCauley over the top. Sergeant Wilson picks it up for Claremont. And Claremont can just chip it between wing and half forward. But ball gets turned over only momentarily. Webb for Claremont. She turns and goes. Kicks it into the middle of the ground. Green goes sprinting onto it. She can't find it. The ball's been a bit elusive. She gets it now. Almost gets taken to ground. Did put a boot onto it. Flynn takes the intercept mark. Wasn't 15, but she goes long. She was about 60 metres out. And she rolls it from 60 and gets East Frio's first goal inside the opening minute. Great pressure from East Frio. They were just in the right place at the right time. And Flynn had the kick of her life to kick it from, we'll go 60 metres out. It bounced, landed about 10 metres out from home, and then just had the perfect roll through.
2: Yeah, magic goal from Jay Flynn. She was electric last week. She was really important, and she's typically known to be playing in the halfback line, but she spits through the midfield, and she had a really big, probably goal-winning goal for them last week, and she'll line up in the centre bounce again. So big moment for a big player, and yeah, that's a great goal.
1: She seems to know how to get goals from turnovers. Ball thrown up, opening minute of the game, 1-6 East Frio to Claremont, who are yet to score. Ball still inside the centre circle. Valentini tries to rip it out. Kinane putting pressure onto her. Bullis, I should say it was, trying to rip it out from Claremont, but not successful. Ball still in the middle of the ground. Gets thrown up. Husband won the tap. Valentini running onto it. She was just beaten by Flynn. Ball spills out to Kelly, who gathers. Kicks it down the line towards half forward. Out the back, waiting for it perfectly, was Wilson Sieber. On her left, she goes inside 50. Ball went to Repicioli, who launches a hand pass into the sky. It's going to be turned over, and thanks to Henderson, Claremont can work it out of their defensive 50. Green couldn't take the mark. So another opportunity for East Frio. She's hugging the boundary line. At left half forward, she tried to kick it to Jerski Brown, but Jerski Brown couldn't mark it, and it hits her and rolls out of bounds.
2: Olivia McKay, another star for East Fremantle, really exciting young player. This is her year as a 17-year-old, so next year, she's got an absolute tank on her, so she'll be running all 80 minutes today.
1: 2.5 minutes played, 1-6 East Frio to no score Claremont. Flynn kicked the opening goal of the game inside the opening minute. Ball hand pass to Valentini. She goes one way, then the other. Evades a few. Sends a hand pass to Bullis on the outer side of the ground. Centre wing. Bullis kicks it down the line. She tried to get it off to Campo. Campo couldn't mark. Leach comes in for East Frio and forces the ball out of bounds.
2: Hayley Bullis, another really important player for today, former West Coast and Sydney Swans player, and she's come back into the midfield the last 4 or 5 weeks and she's made a big impact in there.
1: Ball tossed in on the outer wing. Husband slapped it down, but it spilt off to Kinane for East Frio. He can send it towards wing and half forward. Wilson Sieber runs onto it and she kicks it inside 50. It's a 1-on-1 inside 50. Repicholi couldn't mark it. Coming through really nicely for Claremont Hutton. She's able to evade, kick it out of danger, but just for the moment, because Wheelstra, she came through and she just tried to soccer it to keep it alive, but it went off the outside of her shin and will be thrown up towards the left forward pocket.
2: A bit of stoppage supremacy here for East Frio. They've just had some cleaner exits out of the stoppage, so we'll follow that closely. It'll really inform who takes the chockies today.
1: Almost 4 minutes played. 1-6 East Frio to no score Claremont. Ball thrown up. Repicholi, she won it down. Spilt off to Wilson Sieber. Awkward hand pass, and Claremont have now got control of the footy, although being run down just before Claremont could get it away. It spills to Jamie Harkin. Harkin with a hand pass to Green. Goes back to Harkin. Harkin kicks it towards the outer side of the ground. Waiting for it, Campo. She read the play nicely and she turned and went to Sergeant Wilson, who's now on a wrestle with Spalding. And Sergeant Wilson is going to have to cough up the footy and give it to the umpire. It is forward of centre for Claremont. It's probably about 80 metres from goal. Ball thrown up. Kinane rips it out and she unintentionally sent it off to Valentini, who goes inside 50. Ortlep couldn't mark it, so she sockers it inside 50. Running onto it is Leslie McKay. She was the one who received it. Atkins comes scooping the footy off the ground. Spills out to Bullis for Claremont, who loads up, goes inside 50. Ortlep, she couldn't mark. Running onto it as well is Seaborn. As ball's gone towards right forward pocket, Ortlep, she had her kick smothered. Spills out to Leslie for East Frio. She sent a hand pass off to Webb. Bullis comes charging through for support. Ball still at the right forward pocket for Claremont. And the ball's going to be tossed up. Probably only about 15, 20 metres from goal.
2: Yeah, this is where you want to have it. And this is where we've seen East Frio be so efficient.
1: Ball thrown up. McKay running onto it. But Harkin got there first. She tried to get out of a tight box. Ball has been kept alive somehow. It wasn't. Thought it was. The ball's going to be thrown in, almost in the same position, left forward pocket. Opening 5.5 minutes, East Frio are the only ones to impact the scoreboard with one goal. Claremont yet to score. Seaborn in the ruck, it missed her. Valentini, she punched it to her advantage, but coming through, McCauley of East Frio clears it of danger, takes it towards the grandstand side of the ground. Running onto it and trying to work her way out of there for Claremont is Eddie, and she gets run down in the tackle. Umpire says, give me the ball, we have a stoppage just in front of the dugouts on this broadcast side of the ground. Ball thrown up. Atkins sends a hand pass off to her teammate in Leach. But the ball's been turned over. Claremont have got it just in front of their dugouts. This broadcast side. Short chip kick up the line. Sends the kick towards the direction of Gilby. Centre wing on this broadcast side. Gilby, another short kick, tries to get it off to Husband. Was she successful? Yes, but Husband couldn't control it. McCauley comes bursting from the pack. She kicks the footy to centre half forward, waiting for it, Repicholi. She couldn't read it the best. Hutton giving her some trouble. Repicholi, long hand pass up into the air, but it gets turned over. Maynard, hand pass back to Hutton, and Hutton can clear it from Claremont's defensive 50, and it's marked on the other side of the ground by McKay, who's about 70 metres from goal. Long hand pass towards the direction of Webb. Webb can put it on her right and go towards the goal square, but no one's waiting for it, and it just rolls out of bounds right next to the left behind post.
2: And just right there is why Mackenzie Webb is so dangerous. You see her leave her player, recognise that there's an opportunity to punish the opposition, and she just comes streaming forward. I know it didn't come off her boot perfectly, but there was open sticks there, so she was well within her rights, and she was having a crack at the goal. So.
1: Bit of a breeze starting to pick up. Rapacioli takes it straight from the ruck, sends it towards goal. It would just pitch short and it might roll through for a behind. I think it did. What's the umpire said? The umpire says yes, it's rolled through for a behind. So 8 minutes played, 1-1-7 East Freo to Claremont, who are yet to score and have only had it inside their attacking 50 a handful of times. So good to have your company. A perfect day at Claremont Oval. And for Claremont, taking it out is Webb. She kicks it out of Claremont's defensive 50. But East Freo with McKay might be able to sling it back in. I don't think they're going to be able to. Claremont tried to keep it alive. They had two players hugging the boundary, but just a wall behind them of East Freo players saw that it went out. 1-1-7, 8.5 gone to no score. Ball be thrown in. Right half forward for East Freo, 55 metres out from goal, probably just under Kelly, in the air, goes to Flynn. Flynn gets put into a tackle, taken to ground. Umpire says push in the back, and a free kick will go the direction of Flynn, who's already kicked a goal this quarter. She can load up. Rapacioli was the target, just overshot to her. Coming through Henderson for Claremont. She can make sure that it's avoiding danger, which is exactly what she does. Viney over the top to Bullis, who runs.

0: Ball inside East Freo's defensive 50, but now it just spills back out. Good to have your company on Sport FM. Sergeant Wilson for Claremont. She can go inside. Attacking 50 for Claremont. Bombs it long. It's going to roll through for a behind. So that gets Claremont's first score of the day. 2-1-13 East Freo to 1 behind Claremont. 14 minutes have been played on 91.3 Sport FM. Sunday afternoon footy.
1: And that Claremont's brand starting to look a bit better around stoppage particularly, but it's coming off the back of their pressure. So they're stopping East Freo and they're starting to get their own game going.
0: Taking it out of the centre of the goal square, I should say. East Freo. Lynch, she kicks it out of their defensive 50 for East Freo, but it rolls out of bounds and a lasso has been called. Harkin's going to come to the bench. 14 and a half minutes played. 2-1-13 to 1 behind. East Freo up by 2 goals. Ball's inside. Claremont's attacking 50. Anderson tries to get there. Orlep for Claremont picks it up, but she just lost control of the footy and it goes out of bounds.
1: Both teams happy with that. Both secondary rucks still going at it, so Repicholi and Beck Anderson are still playing through the middle of the ground here, and they'll be looking forward to having their one woods out there again soon.
0: Ball thrown up. It'll land right on the paint of 50 for Claremont. Campos volleyball style slaps it forward, but Atkins dived over the top of it. The umpire

0: going to have to give the ball to the umpire after she was wrapped in the tackle. Ball thrown up, still between wing and half forward for Claremont. Now goes to Gilby, who rugby style puts it under her arm, then drills it inside 50. No one was waiting for it. Teakle comes onto it for East Frio. She can clear it out of their danger zone, but it gets overturned because Green came charging through, takes the mark right on her chest. She won't go inside 50. She'll just chip it towards Sergeant Wilson, who gets tackled by Wilson Sieber. Holding the ball is given, and Wilson Sieber is able to take the free kick. And she can put it centre wing on this broadcast side. Mark wasn't taken. It was Wheelstra who couldn't mark it, but Green, who has another opportunity, so she goes by hand. Kick down the line, but it's already been turned over. Taking it really nicely is Leslie for East Freo, but footy's already been turned over. Clamwell at half back in Webb has been able to take the mark, and she can take it to centre half back to Eddie. Almost 17 minutes played, 2-1-13 to one behind. Viney runs onto it. Atkins came pushing her off her line. Gets picked up nicely by Henderson for Claremont. She has a bounce right on the line of paint for the centre square, and Rayson just smothers the kick. She picks up the footy from the ground. Claremont trying to run away with it. Ortlep turns, goes inside 50, high ball up into the air. Anderson with an opportunity to mark, but couldn't. Lynch clears it by hand of their defensive 50. Going back in, Viney received a hand pass from Ortlep, goes towards the goal square. Can they mark it? No, it'll roll through for a behind.
1: A good setup by Claremont. Things are starting to click for them. And just as we saw last week, East Frio just keep defending. They just keep defending. The ball goes to Rayson, to Teakle, to Webb, and they just keep finding a way to resist any scores against.
0: Teakle can kick it out of East Freo's defensive 50, and a great mark taken by Kelly at left half back. He kicks it up the line. But Eddie is able to grab the footy. She's turning it over for Claremont. Ball goes to centre half forward for the Tigers. Seaborn not able to mark, coming through. Zierski Brown wrapping, getting wrapped up in the tackle for East Freo. It is Crook, and a free kick gets paid for Claremont. Seaborn is going to take it. She's about 52 metres out from goals, directly in front, with about a minute and a half on the board. She tried to get off to Ortlep, but couldn't. Jeshki Brown, hand pass to Kelly. Kelly to Webb. Webb over the top of her head. Finds Spalding, who kicks it out of East Freo's defensive 50. Wilson Sieber, she couldn't mark it. Spills to Repicholi, and we're going to have a stoppage inside the middle of the ground. So a few close calls for East Freo in terms of conceding a goal, but with about a minute to go in this quarter, they haven't.
1: Yeah, that's just more of the same from East Fremantle.
0: Flynn, hand pass. Found McKay. McKay kicks it down the line, but ball's been turned over. Webb for Claremont. Still has time if she wants to score. Kicking to right half forward. Kelly. She had it and lost it. So did Husband. Green dives over the footy, but somehow the ball spits out. Harkin was the recipient. She picks it up, but she's in a wrestle with Kelly.
1: So East Freo have sent an extra to the ball. Claremont currently playing with a spare. So that's obviously impacting what's going on at the stoppage. East just have more numbers around the ball.
0: Ball thrown up on the outer side of the ground, but it just spills out. And it is going to be thrown back in. 2-1-13, 2-2 behinds. East Freo up by 11 points with only about 10 seconds to play in this quarter. All thanks on Sport FM to John's Building Supplies. Ball gets spun back in about 55 metres from East Freo's goal, and that is going to be all that happens in this quarter. So at the end of it, 2-1-13 the score, East Freo's way. The goal kickers, Jasmine Johansson and also Jay Flynn, were the only two goal kickers. Claremont just looked like they didn't know what hit them in the first 10 minutes of the quarter. Then they eventually found themselves, but they couldn't get enough on the scoreboard to really make a dent. With her thoughts on the first quarter, I should say, is Kate Orme. Kate, what do you think of the first quarter?
1: Yeah, I thought East Freo played their brand and managed to do it for more minutes than Claremont. We saw moments where Claremont looked like they're sort

0: of damaging selves, but they just couldn't quite convert. So East Frio doing what they do best, defending well and then making the most of their opportunities in forward half. So more of the same for them, and Claremont have got to figure out what they're going to do, because East are sending an extra to the stoppage, and it is having an impact. So we spoke about the stoppage supremacy that East Frio had during that first quarter, and Claremont are going to have to figure out a way to go with them, whether they match that extra or whether they, they do want to win the ball at half back. They'll have to decide how they score against them, because at the moment East Frio are proving immune to major scores.
1: That's right. Right. We will be taking a break on Sport FM after the first quarter. 2-1-13 East Frio. They're up by 11 points over Claremont, who are just two behind. East Frio on Claremont territory at the moment are looking the goods to take on Swan Districts in the last game of the year in the grand final. We will be back in just a moment.
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1: And hope you're enjoying it on 91.3 Sport FM, the preliminary final. Whoever wins this will be taking on South Swan Districts at the home of South Freo, which is Fremantle Oval. 2-1-13, the Sharks to two behinds. The goal kickers from that quarter, Jasmine Johansson from East Freo and also Jay Flynn from East Freo. Claremont just looked stunned in the opening 10 minutes of the game. When you look at inside 50s, though, Claremont have got the advantage there. 10 inside 50s to 8. When you look at the stats, Claremont have dominated possession 55 to 45%. When you look at handballs, Claremont have got 10 more handballs over East Frio, 34 to 24. 10 marks for Claremont to 5 marks for East Frio. Tackles, 20 tackles for Claremont, 14 for East Frio. And when you look at hitouts, East Frio have got 13 to Claremont's 7. So stat-wise, you think that Claremont would be more in this game, but it's just on the scoreboard, that's where things seem to be going right. Are they doing the right things, Kate?
0: I think both teams are playing their brand. So you can see East conceding those inside 50s. They're happy with that. But East are also winning hitouts and they're winning clearances. So they're dominating the stoppage at the moment. Claremont, they were tough around the ball, and that was a result of them having to really overcorrect. So they're still leading marks, still leading inside 50s. They're moving the ball better. But East Frio are playing the way they want to play.
1: Yep.
0: And they've taken their moments in front of the sticks. So I think both teams are sort of doing what they want, but East Frio are making Claremont pay. So Claremont need to figure out a way to make their brand or turn their brand into a scoreboard contribution. So just saw Jack Schwartz giving a pretty emphatic message down on the field. So I expect a response from Claremont and, well, we know what East Freo want to do. So whether they keep that plus one around the stoppage, I think I would, because it is working. It is having an impact. They've got a ruck advantage, and they're using that to generate a clearance advantage as well. So strap in for the second quarter.
1: Second quarter should be good. Great to be able to deliver it to you on Sport FM. It is a picture-perfect day, not a cloud in the sky. We're broadcasting from Revo Fitness Stadium. A lot of the Claremont players are here supporting their women's team as we are almost set and ready to go. Second quarter on Sport FM, not far away. 2-1-13 is the score for East Freo. And for Claremont, well, they've only kicked two behinds. I hope you're enjoying the coverage on Sport FM. And let's get back underway with the second quarter. Ball gets thrown up. Kelly, as is tradition, she won the tap and she actually picks it up, sockers it forward. Bullis came through for Claremont, but the umpire says holding on to the jumper. Free kick, Bullis. So Bullis will take it at centre half back. She'll kick it towards left half back where Hutton was waiting for her, but she's going to be tackled. She is. Ball spills out eventually. Claremont by hand goes to Bullis. Then it goes back towards the direction of Bonadio. Kicks it down the line towards the dugouts. I think it's going to reach the boundary first. No, it didn't. Keeping it alive was Evans. She sees it to go half forward. Then Webb from Claremont came through. Hand pass across to Kelly. Kelly then by hand. She sees it go to Crook, who kicks it up the line. Hutton, she tried to stop it but couldn't. Bullis can. She kicks it towards right half forward for Claremont, who's going towards the railway street end of the ground. Ball goes to Cambo. Goes inside 50 and it can't be helped. And it goes out of bounds. Anderson tried her best, but she just, unfortunately, had to concede that it went out.
0: And not a bad result for Claremont. They move the ball up the ground and they'll get a 450 boundary throw in. So although Beck tried her best to keep it in, it's not a bad result.
1: He's inside Claremont's attacking 50. They're going towards the railway street end of the ground. Anderson, she took it straight from the ruck. She tried to check side towards goal, not successful. Ball gets picked up by Leslie. Then over by hand, sees it go to Webb for East Freo, who kicks it towards the outer side of the ground, but it's going to be stopped by Maynard from Claremont. It is. She's on the ground. She does eventually flick it towards the direction of Bonadio. And the ball still in the centre square. Ball chucked up. Opening 2 minutes. No score has been added to the scoreboard. 2-1-13. East Freo leading by 11 over Claremont to two behinds.
0: So East keeping that extra in the stoppage. That's where they want that number.
1: Coming through really nicely. Ed was Eddie. She tries to go through the pack but not successful, and a free kick gets given to East Freo. About 10 metres behind halfway for them. Flynn kicks it down the line. Harkin was the one who intercepted it. She, over the back of her head, goes to Bullis. Webb for Claremont gets it by hand. Goes to Viney, who was tackled by Wilson Sieber. Play on's the call. No holding given. Spalding, she had her kick smothered. Claremont with Evans coming through, but they pass it back. And taking it was Crook. She kicks it up to Ward's wing and half forward on the outer side of the ground. Ball in dispute. Harkin, as she usually does, picks it up, takes it to Maynard. Maynard by hand, went off to Bullis. Maybe not the wisest choice, but Bullis is able to make it work, produces some magic, kicks it towards the outer side of the ground. Webb from East Freo, she can snap over her shoulder. She kicks it towards the middle of the ground. And then Dio for Claremont, she takes it, puts it into the middle of the ground. Webb goes to Kelly for East Freo, who kicks a long high kick towards half forward, but the ball spills down before anyone could mark it. Hutton then to Webb of Claremont. She runs into the middle of the ground. Webb kicks it down the spine. It's like a ping pong game at the moment. Ball spills out, running onto it, or Zell, but she was stopped by Webb of East Freo. Coming through Leslie. Then here's Crook. She's put into a tackle by Evans. Ball gets socketed inside East Freo's attacking 50. Claremont trying to pick it up but can't. And then another opportunity goes to Campo. Then sprinting towards it is Leslie. He's hugging the right back pocket. And clearing it is Rayson of East Freo's defensive 50. but it might be coming back in. Campo sends a hand pass to Benedio. He almost gets tackled, but a hand pass went off to Viney beforehand, who goes inside 50. There was a fly from Sergeant Wilson. She couldn't mark it. Then it spills down to Ozell, who goes to Ortlep, who takes a one-handed mark, not 15. Picks up the line. But or was it Taya Pate? I think
0: they
1: it
0: paid
1: was. They paid it. Well, didn't think it was 15, but I won't be a judge there. And it looks like on the ground is Webb from Claremont. East Freo, I should say, but I'm more on that in just a moment, because going back to have a shot is Rachel Ortlep. Was a three-time premiership player for Claremont. And she's going to kick from only about 20 metres out, but is the umpire called to halt play? No, I think he was a... I think he has. Just to get Webb from Claremont off.
0: She got a big knee in the back from Sergeant Wilson Webb. So there's a big marking contest, and Sergeant Wilson gave it all of her atoms, I guess.
1: Yes. So Webb is now on her feet and she is running. But Sergeant Wilson really flew high and it probably hit her closer to the top of her back towards the shoulder more than did the middle or the back. Webb coming off the ground. Umpire said, all right, let's get this game back on the road, and taking the shot for goal, Rachel Ortlep. With 5.5 minutes already on the scoreboard to get Claremont's opening goal, Ortlep sends a high, long kick. The distance isn't a problem, it's just the accuracy.
0: Yeah, uncharacteristic miss from Rachel Ortlep.
1: So probably their best chance, if not their best, to get a goal. And it went through for a behind, so now they're 10 points behind. 2-1-13 to 3 behinds. Teagle took it out of the goal square. Kicks it up the line. Hutton coming through for Claremont. She had her hand pass smothered by McKay. McKay lets the ball slip out, and then taking her is Hutton. Ball centre wing on the outer side of the ground. Ball thrown up. Valentini, hand pass up into the sky. Tried to get it off to Gilby, but couldn't. And still centre wing on the outer side of the ground. 6.5 minutes played, 2-1-13 to 3 behinds. Ball thrown up, Flynn, long hand pass to no one. Eddie comes through, she had her hand pass smothered. Deku likewise with her, but then it's spilt to McCauley, who takes it to right half forward for East Freo. Running onto it, Webb of Claremont. She sends a hand pass back towards the direction of Hutton, but then soccering it in. Inside 50 was Webb of East Freo. Good to see she's okay. Then a hand pass goes to Viney, and Viney can take it out of Claremont's defensive 50. Gilby runs back in and passes it off and goes to Henderson, I should say. Ball gets kicked up the line on the outer side of the ground. Ripacholi comes through, rips it from the ground, and we're going to have a stoppage. Back to the middle, centre wing on the outer side of the ground. Ball gets slapped down. Deku goes running onto it. And then McCauley with a hand pass back over to Kelly. And Leslie comes through. She just sends a kick towards half forward, but the kick gets taken by Webb of Claremont, who's able to run clear. She brushes off a few tacklers, goes to centre half forward for Claremont. Not successful, but Ortlep, she picks it up, makes it successful. Goes inside 50 to a patch of open grass, but running onto it for Claremont is Seaborn, who sockers it through. Seaborn gets what Claremont had been waiting for. Their opening goal came in the 8-minute mark of the second quarter. 2-1-13 for East Freo. They are 4 points ahead of Claremont, who are 1-3-9.
0: And we see them put a real charge of speed on the ball. So, Georgia Webb takes an intercept grab, shifts the ball forward by foot. She's got an absolutely raking right boot. And Rachel Ortlep, with a really clever touch, created the contest at half forward, shot the ball over the top, and then Hannah Seaborn, another exciting youngster, one to watch. All she had to do was chase that ball. She was into an open goal, and then soccer it through the right gap. So Claremont on the board.
1: It's all very heated at the moment, but even if she didn't soccer it in, it probably would have gone through, but that wouldn't have been as great a theatre. And Seaborn does get Claremont's first goal in this preliminary final. And holding the ball was paid against East Freo. So Viney's going to take it right next to the centre circle. And Viney on her left can drill it to half forward. Left half, right half forward even. McKay, she runs onto it for East Freo. Is she going to beat the boundary line? No. Boundary line got to the footy first. I think there was some call for Lasso, but it's not going to be given.
0: Sergeant Wilson with some feedback for the umpiring department there. Yes. On the boundary.
1: Ball gets spun back in. Right half forward for Claremont. Deku takes it from the air. She eventually spills a hand pass out. Deku comes through again. She's been challenged by Bullis. Ball was inside Claremont's attacking 50. And the ball will be thrown up. 9.5 minutes play. 2-1-13 East Freo. 4 points ahead of Claremont. 1-3-9. Ball gets thrown up. Here's Valentini. She goes one way, then the other. Hand pass to Sergeant Wilson, who then loads up, goes inside 50. Gilby couldn't mark, so instead trying to pick it up from the ground is Leach. Ball in the hands of Claremont. Goes off to Orzel, who has a ping from about 30 metres out, but she won't get it because Raisin just stopped it and then rushed it behind. So they're coming, Claremont. 2-1-13 East Freo. They haven't scored since the first quarter. To Claremont, 1-4-10. They've been able to put 8 points on the scoreboard in this quarter alone. One goal and two behinds.
0: And I think any other team you would have concern, but East Freo, they've proven again and again they're happy to play here. So I don't know if I quite have alarm bells yet.
1: Correct, as the ball goes into the middle of the ground. Rayson, she goes to Sergeant Wilson, and the ball goes in between a sandwich of players who came through. Eventually it spills out, taking it and going up the line was eventually finding Anderson. And Anderson at right half, at centre half forward, goes to right half forward, or Zell. She takes the mark and puts it inside 50 towards the right forward pocket. They fly high. Campo couldn't mark it. Ball goes to ground. Rayson over her shoulder. Not the most successful kick, but coming through Lynch. Then a hand pass over to Webb for East Freo. She tried to get it off to Kinane, but couldn't. Deku then hand passes it back to Webb. Not sure where to go, Webb, so she kicks it down the line, broadcast side. Claremont are going to be the first ones to it, with Maynard getting there, and she gets put into a tackle. Ball now in East Freo's attacking half. And it's only about 70 metres from goal. Ball thrown up between wing and half forward. Kinane rips it from the ground. She gets paid holding the ball against her. So Bullis is going to have it at right half back. Chip kick into the middle of the ground. Wasn't 15, so the umpire Webb gets put into a tackle and holding the ball. Is it?
0: No. He said, I'll have it.
1: He said, I'll have it. Thought he was about to say holding the ball. I thought it was. Last one was, but anyway. He did say he'll have it. Ball in the middle of the ground. Anderson for East Freo. She lost it. McCauley picks it up from the ground, and then she gets put into tackle. Ball thrown up. Harkin evades about four different East Freo players, but a hand pass, a rare skill error, goes over to Anderson from East Freo. Then off to Leach. Over to Flynn. Flynn goes to Leslie, who loads up, goes inside 50. Ball just spills out the back. Maynard's going to be the first one to it. She's in a sprint race with Wheelstra. Wheelstra pushes her, goes to ground. East Freo had the numbers. Johansson, she sockers, or she kicked it out of the pack, and then it hit the left behind post, so no score.
0: And I'll just check the stoppage numbers to see whether there's been any change. It seems to be mostly the same, so East Freo plus 5 on hitouts and plus 5 on clearances. So not much of a shift, but I think it's Claremont are winning some free kicks around the stoppage, and I think that's where they've been able to generate their forward momentum from.
1: We've got 7 minutes to play in this half. Ball gets thrown up. Husband slapped it down towards the advantage of no one, really. Ball's only about 15 metres from East Freo's goal. This is the best opportunity they've had in a while. Bullis comes through for Claremont, as you would expect, so too Valentini. But they get all wrapped in the tackle, and the umpire says, give it to me. Still about 15 metres out from goal. Ball thrown up. Repicholi slaps it high. But taking it was Bullis. And another stoppage is going to occur. 3 points the margin for East Freo. 2-1-13 to 1-4-10. Ball thrown up. Repicholi spills it down to Johansson, who check sides it, goes towards the goal square, went able to make the most of it, spills out the back. Here's an opportunity for East Freo. Lynch, she couldn't make the most of it either. Then it goes by hand to Johansson again. Here's an opportunity for Wilson Sebo, who sends it up high, but it hit the post, the left behind post. So another no additional score added. The ball will be spun back in. Husband. She couldn't bring it down. Now getting put into a tackle is Anderson of East Freo by Harkin. 5.5 minutes to play. Ball still only about 10 metres out from East Freo's goal. Directly in front is where our next stoppage is going to be.
0: And both teams just locking up these stoppages.
1: Ball thrown up. Repicioli, she swung a boot at it, but not successful. Canane comes through, rugby style, tried to run away from a few. She gets taken to ground. She has, NRL style, worked it more towards goal line. Ball thrown up, and Anderson, she was the advantage. Johansson snaps around her body. Almost got there if it wasn't for Maynard, who stopped it on the line, and she soccers it out of bounds.
0: So East Freo will get a shot here.
1: They will, because it was deliberate, and it's at the right forward pocket for East Freo. Johansson, who's already kicked a goal. She's going to pass it off, but not successful. Spills off to Teakle, who snaps around her body. Does Teakle get there third? What's the goal umpire said? Yes. Teakle gets East Freo's third. It was building, building and building, and it erupts with an East Freo goal to stop the bleeding. 9 points now in the margin. 3-1-19 to 1-4-10 with 16 minutes on the scoreboard. East Freo have moved out to a 9-point lead over Claremont.
0: Well, that's a terrific finish from Tiani Teakle. She's the general down back, and to see her shift forward and snap the footy like that's pretty special. So cometh the moment, I think, for Tiani Teakle there.
1: She's only been able to kick one goal this season, so what a excellent way to be able to kick her second. So Seaborn has been able to kick a goal this quarter, so too has Teakle. By the way, coming into this quarter, it was an 11-point margin. But now it's a 9-point margin. We've still got a few minutes to go. Harkin takes it straight from the ruck. She sends a hand pass towards the direction of Green. Green centre wing, loads up, goes towards inside 50. Did it stay there? No, went out of bounds. So the ball's going to go into the hands of Evans, but Evans just couldn't beat it before the ball went out
0: sort
1: of bounds.
0: Sort of bobbled a bit, yeah. Unlucky for Amy Evans, and great stoppage clearance from Jamie Harkin.
1: Ball tossed back in, probably the best toss of the day we've seen from the umpire, as it goes towards the direction of Husband. She couldn't make the most of it, so Harkin does instead. She has it at right half forward, hand pass, long hand pass to Bullis, who goes inside 50, bit too much for a lip. I think the breeze is favouring the direction Claremont's kicking, the railway street end of the ground, and Raisin just prevents possibly what would have been an Anderson domination, and Raisin sees the ball out of bounds.
0: Just a few signs that the beast known as Jamie Harkin is starting to erupt. So that's an important sign for Claremont.
1: Building, building and building. Gave the umpire a pass mark for his last toss-in, but this one was not a good one, so he's going to have to do it again. Just went way too high up in the sky. But now an opportunity. Anderson, she slaps it down. She gives herself the footy, essentially. Coming through was Johansson, and now Harkin, she receives a hand pass as she sockers it off to her teammate. Here's Husband. She had her kick smothered and tried to get it off to Ozell, but couldn't. We've got about 2 minutes to play. 19 points to Martin. 3-1-19 to 1-4-10. Ball gets thrown up, works outside of Claremont's attacking 50. Now it goes back in thanks to Green, who runs it in. Does she have a ping from about 45 metres out? She did. The distance wasn't a problem. It was just marked right on the line.
0: Mackenzie Webb
1: by
0: again.
1: Webb. And if Webb wasn't there, then it would have gone three for a behind. But Webb can clear it out of East Freo's defensive 50. Spills to left half back, but it might go back in. Canane is able to put her opponent in Bonadio to the ground. And she gets awarded the free kick, and she decides to waste no time. A minute and a half to go in this quarter. She plays on immediately. What's the umpire said here? Free kick going the way of East Freo.
0: Downfield for a bit of afters treatment, I think.
1: I see. So Teakle, she got the free kick, but it wasn't the greatest one. She kicks it up the line. Eddie sockers it forward, goes back to Teakle. Teakle, with the arms wrapped around her of husband, she has to give the ball back to the umpire. Centre wing broadcast side of the ground, under a minute to go. 9 points the margin, East Freo's way. Atkins, she rushes the kick forward, goes to left half forward for East Freo. Eddie comes running onto it for Claremont. Hand pass. Bonandio kicks it centre wing on this broadcast side of the ground. And the ball goes out of bounds. 30 seconds to go. Intensity really lifted in this second quarter, all thanks to the WA Electric Company. Ball be spun back in, and it'll only be about 15 seconds to play. Ball thrown back in. Bullis, she read it well. She goes to half forward. Maybe an opportunity for Claremont. They needed to mark. Won't get it. Viney, she rallies, but Kelly puts pressure onto her. Viney sends it off towards the direction of Anderson, who loads up inside 50, but it won't mean anything. 3-1-19 East Freo. They've got a 9-point margin entering into the second half over Claremont. 1-4-10. Claremont definitely had a better quarter. They came into this with a grand total of two behinds, and now they are 1-4-10. So Claremont, scoreboard-wise, definitely won that quarter, but East Freo have been able to steady with a late goal and seize them with a 9-point advantage going into the second half. Claremont, were they finally able to start finding a bit more rhythm? Not that they were doing anything wrong in the first quarter, but making them more, I suppose, opportunities count?
0: Yeah, I think they certainly got their brand going. We know they like to handball around congestion, but they also can really take field position with their kick mark game. So they started to get a bit of speed on the ball, which I think unsettled. East Fremantle's really rock solid defence. But East Freo is still playing the way they want to play and denying Claremont the ability to score. And Claremont's starting to get a move on, but we'll see what happens in the third quarter, because Claremont still lead inside 50s 19 to 10, so they're plus 9 there, but they're East Freo are still winning the hitouts.
1: Yep.
0: So East Freo are still plus 7 in hitouts, and they're plus 3 in clearances. So
1: okay.
0: Things starting to even up a little bit around the stoppage. I think between some of the smarts in the Claremont midfield, particularly with Hayley Bullis and Jamie Harkin, they'll start to get a few more things going in there in the second half. But, geez, it's an exciting battle, and this is going to be a contest, that's for sure.
1: It is. Only 4 goals scored in this first half, but it definitely doesn't feel like it. The ball is just going from one end of the ground to the other. An exciting game of footy, and we're only halfway. The second half to come right on the other side of the break on Sport FM. 9 points is the margin. East Freo, 3-1-19. Thanks to the help of a late goal coming from Teakle, they've been able to secure a 9-point lead going into halftime. Claremont rallied late. Their only goal coming the way of Hannah Seaborn, early stages of that second quarter. We will be back in just a moment on Sport FM. Don't go anywhere. The preliminary final is starting to really heat up on Sport FM. Who will be taking on Swan Districts in the grand final later on next week? We will find out right after the break.
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12: 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The Geelong concussion story. What's been your immediate response to this?
13: I was staggered. The chairman of the AFL, chairman of Geelong Football Club, made a conscious decision to hide the fact that they had had a side agreement which was non-complying. 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Integrity is non-negotiable. It's a massive fail and he should have no place in our sport. Drummond, Dylan, must go.
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0: Yeah, we've also got some Waffle W finals to look forward to. The prelim between Claremont and East Frio will take place this coming weekend, which you can hear live on Sport FM on Sunday from Revo Fitness, 12:45 start time. And the AFL women's season has already begun, but it really starts to get going tonight at Icon Park as the Hawks take on the D's. And joining me down the line this afternoon to chat all about it is Nikki Harwood. Nikki, good afternoon.
1: Good afternoon, Matt. So glad that footy's back.
0: Yeah, it's great. And it did get underway last Sunday. It sort of maybe slipped under the radar for some, a bit of a disjointed round one, but it was really good to have it as a precursor to the men's match, I thought, at Marvel Stadium. Carlton and St Kilda, the Blues getting the win in the end by 26 points. What did you think of the opening game?
1: Yeah, well, it looked like it was going to be a blowout, didn't it? Like, with Carlton going in at halftime, 33 points up. And it was one of those games where, after halftime, St Kilda seemed to find their feet and put three goals on the board pretty quickly and brought the margin back a bit. But Carlton were just too good on the night, and Abby McKay was sensational. So it was a good opener, though. Marvel Stadium, 20,000, over 20,000 in attendance for the women's games. So the doubleheader, I think, was a real positive.
0: I think so too. And really good to see that the women's game is being highlighted, getting clear air tonight. Hawthorn Melbourne at Icon Park. It begins at 5:15 WA time. What are your thoughts on this matchup tonight?
1: Well, Melbourne last year had an absolute cracker in the prelim against North Melbourne. I thought they were the ones that, if anyone's going to beat North Melbourne, it would be Melbourne. Unfortunately, they couldn't get the job done then. But so they're a pretty strong outfit. Hawthorn have had a pretty up and down past couple of seasons, but they do tend to, when they play well, they're outstanding. So I think this one could be a close one, but I still think Melbourne probably just have the edge.
0: Going to be an interesting game tonight. The round one fixture. So I mentioned that last Sunday we had a game tonight, Thursday night footy, and then the rest of the games will be played on Saturday and Sunday. For mine, it is just somewhat disjointed. I don't know about you. What are your thoughts on the round one fixture?
1: Yeah, I agree with you. I understand the concept. I mean, I think they wanted the exposure for Spud's game, and that's why they had the Carlton St Kilda game that week early. For myself personally, if I was coaching one of those teams, I would hate to be starting the season and having an immediate bye. It kind of just doesn't, I don't think it flows. But, you know, I have this big gripe because I think that the women's season should be played in line with the men, and we get more exposure, more of these double headers. So that's probably a different story, though. But in terms of just this split round, I get it, but I don't know if I would support it if I was a coach or a player.
0: Well, I don't know really why it's not. Do you think the women's competition should be aligned for 12 weeks plus finals, or for the full, let's say 20 weeks as an example?
1: I know that the players, speaking to most of the players that I know of that are still in the competition, like, they would love to have a lot more games, and it makes sense for them to have it in line in the season that the men play. So I think the problem with clubs is that then it's the doubling up of staff, so they can't use their staff to be in the men's and the women's programs, which now it is getting a little bit more separated, but there is still slightly a crossover, so it's more money, more time, ground use. There's a lot more to it than just, us as spectators wanting it to be in the same season.
0: All right, let's take a bit of a look at our two WA teams leading into the first week of the season. So the Fremantle Dockers will start there. They are coming up this weekend, looking forward to their clash against Port Adelaide at Cockburn Arc on Sunday. That game will be. What are your thoughts on the Fremantle Dockers leading into this season?
1: Yeah, they've had a massive change in terms of bringing in Eden Danker, and I think she's going to be huge for Fremantle. With Anya Tai, who's out with a knee injury still, Danker's just a huge presence. She's goal kicker. She got third in the leading goal kicker for the league last year. Just has a huge presence. She can play midfield in the ruckus. She can play forward. But they've also the forward line of Danker Miller, Bella Smith, Gabby O'Sullivan, Megan Kaufman, And, yeah, there's a few others that'll rotate down there. But I think that's huge. It's going to be a battle of the forward lines for me, though, because the forward line of Port Adelaide has got Taho, who's the number one leading goal kicker, Horton, who's number two in the league, Mills Robinson, Teakle. So they're just really, really strong forward lines. I think the difference is going to be the midfield for Fremantle, who have got Strong, Bowers, Newton, McCarthy. So I think that's going to be the difference for Fremantle. I think they'll get up.
0: All right. And the West Coast Eagles, they'll be playing away from home in the last game on Sunday against Greater Western Sydney. What are your thoughts on the Eagles leading into the 2026 season?
1: They should win this one. GWS finished 17th last season. West Coast finished 8th. Got their first finals berth, which was fantastic for them. They just announced they got 5 debutants for West Coast. So Russo comes in, Hughes, Clinton, Slocum, Skepper, and Isabella Shannon. So really good debutants for West Coast, which will add a lot of depth to both their...
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9: Well, I'm ready to go. Kate Orme, who's with me, is ready to go. East Freer are ready to go, but there's no Claremont at the moment, Kate. Is this just a deliberate tactic to...
10: Could be mind games.
9: Because...
10: Could be mind games.
9: So there was
10: so.
9: There was the very long siren that I think, I don't know if it was intentionally played just for clamour, but hello everybody, welcome back to Revo Fitness Stadium. It is East Freo who are taking on Claremont in the preliminary final for 2026, only one game left of the season. And East Freo, 3-1-19, they are ahead by 9 points and they are ready to go. All the forwards are in a huddle just speaking to each other, or the midfielders are ready to go. They're just having a chat with each other. The defenders are actually almost in their positions. That's how ready to go they are. The umpires are here. But Claremont is nowhere to be seen at the moment, which isn't something which is unfamiliar to see one team ready before the other. But to this extent, Claremont haven't even entered out onto the ground, which is...
10: So halftime goes for 15 minutes, and we're at 14:40 now. So they'd be wanting to get out here, and here they come.
9: So there was another siren just coming out. Right, so Claremont is ready to go. And they're already sort of splitting out into their individual packs where they go. So we didn't see any sort of pre-halftime, second-half warm-ups. They're all just funneling out and ready to go to get into their lines and into their positions to get started with the second half. So I reckon they just squeezed in the nick of time. And that was a very fast Claremont group that came out, and now they're all in their positions and we are ready to go. The second half, does anything change for either team, Kate?
10: I think we'll see more of the same from both, but turn up the heat.
9: Let's see if it does get turned up. So we are underway, third half right here on 91.3 Sport FM, all thanks to Kevrick Australia. The umpire's already blown his whistle inside the opening 10 seconds to give a free kick the way of Canaan. He's going towards the right of your radio dial, which is the railway end of the ground, and a great mark taken over her head by Anderson. She kicks it out wide to Bullis, right half back. Short kick up the line, goes the way of Evans, who then runs, goes directly to Maynard, then a hand pass to Sergeant Wilson, who's at half forward, takes a bounce, runs inside the centre square. She kicks it into the arms of Green, but she couldn't control it as McKay for East Freo bombs it long and away from a potential danger zone. Picking it up eventually for Claremont was Wilson Sieber. She kicks it inside 50 for East Freo, running onto it. Repertrolli, she's in a foot race with Hutton. She might win it. Repertrolli gathers, kicks a goal. So she had a shot, tried to soccer it through, but the ball just kept rolling and bouncing, and she did get her foot on it when she tried to soccer it through, but it just sort of scraped the top of the footy, and then it continued to roll and bounce, so she decided, fine, I'll just take it from the ground, which is exactly what she did, gathered, and Hutton, who was about a body's width behind her, couldn't catch up to her. She gathered Repertrolli and then banged it through. 4-1, 25, 15 points now the margin for Claremont, 1-4-10. What a perfect start for East Freo.
10: And the exact same method that we've seen before. So Claremont takes six possessions. They move the ball. They build it up slowly, gradually towards half forward. And then East Freo go bang and slingshot back the other way.
9: So we're back underway. East Freo, can they continue to produce some magic like we just saw? Evans runs onto the footy. So too does Green. Green hand pass back over to Evans. Evans had it then lost it. Ball on the other side of the ground. At about left half forward for East Freo.
10: And East Freo immediately sending that extra up into the stoppage.
9: Ball tossed up. McKay, the winner of it, she sends a hand pass out wide towards Flynn, who then passes it back to McKay. Bit of an awkward kick for McKay, but puts it to left half forward, coming through really nicely. Wojcicki Brown, ball gets snapped inside 50. Repertrolli, she's the first to present herself to it, but she loses control because Webb for Claremont came through. She sends a hand pass to Maynard. Bullis gets her hands on the footy. Ball's hugging the left forward pocket for East Freo, who are kicking towards the railway straight end of the ground. Sort of similar to the first quarter, East Freo have really started hot.
10: Absolutely. Absolutely. They've started well, and they've got the ball where they want it, deep in their forward 50. Interestingly, Jamie Harkin starting on the interchange bench.
9: Okay.
10: Not quite sure about that. She looks a bit impatient. She's out the gates, ready to go, saying, let me out of this cage. But I don't know why Dara Kerr, two-time Dara Kerr medalist, Jamie Harkin's on the bench.
9: High ball into the sky. Bullis was able to read it on its descent. She kicks it out of Claremont's defensive 50, tried to get it to McKay, tried to stop it from going out of bounds, but she wasn't successful. And so the ball was going to be thrown in on the outer side of the ground, about 65 metres from goal, between wing and half forward. Ball gets sewn up. It's just going to land directly in front of the scoreboard. Evans, she tried to hand pass behind her, but couldn't. Kelly picks it up for East Freo. She puts it inside 50, running onto it. Wheelstra, she grabs it from the air, but Maynard slams her into the ground. And the umpire says, give it to me.
10: Stoppage heavy third quarter so far.
9: And it is. 4 minutes have been played. One goal for East Freo has been kicked. to extend the lead to 15 points. And Webb for Claremont just runs out of their defensive 50. She kicks it towards centre wing on this broadcast side, but Crook is able to read it well, and she slings it back towards half forward for East Freo, picking it up and trying to get it back in for East Freo was Jerski Brown, but the ball just rolls out of play.
10: And we know what a dangerous rebounding defender Mackenzie Webb is, but we're really seeing how dangerous Georgia Webb for Claremont can be too. Some really nice composed possessions and generating a lot of metres gained for Claremont.
9: Ball gets tossed back in. Bullis runs onto it for Claremont, and she's just been pressed on the boundary line, and she gets taken over it. And so we are going to have another ball tossed back in. This one's probably about 60 metres out from East Freo's goal. Claremont just trying to work and work and work to get it away from this attacking 54 East Freo. Dekou, she gets put into a tackle by Bullis, who's just had her fingers all over this game, Bullis. Ball thrown up. 55 metres out from goal for Claremont. Now they make it 50. Ball goes inside East Freo's attacking 50. Bullis tries to clear it out but can't because Atkin smothered the kick, and she was able to hold on to the footy for a little bit before she has to give the ball back to the umpire.
10: And Georgia Webb down in back play. It looks like she's taken a smack to the gob. She's reaching out to her nose and mouth, I think. Down on her haunches.
9: Yeah, so it doesn't look good. So she's right on the paint of 50. The umpires have called stop to play. Now she rises to her feet. And she looks okay. So she just gave it a rub and now is running into position. Ball gets sewn up inside attacking 50. Here's Harkin. She's been able to get herself on the ground. Hand pass was intercepted by Kelly. Throws it on her boot for East Freo. Rapacholi couldn't mark it, but Hutton, she gains control of the footy. Passes it back to Maynard. Maynard skids it along the ground. Finds Green. And Green runs around and gets taken to ground. Green thought she was in the clear. But the East Freo players in McKay and also Flynn made sure that McCauley, rather, made sure that wasn't going to be, and McKay gets paid the free kick. She's right on 51 metres. She loads up. She couldn't make it through, but somehow Wilster threw her boot onto it, and she's able to get the goal. Wilster, I don't know if she had any hands on it, but she definitely had a boot on it. Ball was just up in the air. Wilster threw her boot at it, and the goal has been given.
10: Wow. East Freo out to a 21-point margin. It's a great moment for East Freo. Really smart play from Sarah Wilstra. They had the ball in their forward 50 a long time, built the pressure, and then just needed to shove the foot at it. And they moved to 21 points ahead. Claremont will have to start to do something about this differential. If they don't start to absolutely take chunks out of it now, they'll leave themselves too much work to do in the fourth. So it's time to get their motors running. It's time for Jamie Harkin and Hayley Bullis to do more than leave their fingerprints on the game, I think, as you said before, Ethan. They need to get their fists full of it.
9: That's about the third goal that we've seen from East Freo come the way of a soccer-like kick. Here's Harkin. She receives the hand pass from Evans. Harkin loads up, goes inside 50, but Teakle, a great mark. Arms stretched right above her head, and she takes it at centre half back for East Freo. A bit of a floater. Goes outside East Freo's defensive 50. Maynard running onto it. Wilstra, once again, hand pass. Goes to McKay, then over to Flynn. Flynn hand passes to Dekou. Dekou kicks it up the line. Mark taken by Kelly, or was it? Yes, it was. So Kelly has it on the outer side of the ground, and East Freo really, they get moving in the next 5 minutes, could possibly put the game to bed. They go inside 50. Thanks to Kelly, and the mark has been taken by Wilson Sieber, who's 45 metres out. Has she got it in her?
10: Oh, tough kick. I think she'd be looking to pass, but she'd be taking all 30.
9: So she runs around her opponent. Play on's the call. She really opens up the angle, and the distance and accuracy was a problem. And just in front of the left behind post, Sergeant Wilson takes the mark. And she kicks it in the right back pocket over to Hutton, who runs out of Claremont's defensive 50, kicks it up the line. Green was waiting for it. 9 minutes gone, 5-1-31, 21 points the margin, 1-4-10 Claremont. Wazell. Another kick up the line and a great mark taken over the top of her head. Perry takes a great mark over to Harkin, who goes by foot and it rolls right on the paint of 50. Gets picked up by Crook for East Frio. Over to Repicioli, then by hand goes the way of Leslie. Leslie kicks it and it gets marked by Viner, who plays on immediately, almost run down and tackled. Umpire says play on. Orzel hand passes inside 50 over to Seaborn, then over to Ortlep. Not the greatest kick, just rolls towards goal and will go through for a behind. So scrappy Claremont, but they were able to score from it.
10: And they're going to have to be scrappy. They're going to absolutely have to find a way to put scores on the board. It doesn't matter if it's pretty, doesn't matter if it's champagne football. They just need to find an absolute way to goal.
9: 5-1-31. East Freo to 1-5-11 Claremont. Ball in the hands of McCauley, right on the paint of 50. Defensively for East Freo, going into the middle of the ground. Harkin, she's able to pick it up, then hand passes it inside 50. Harkin may have another opportunity. Dekushi was the one who picked it up, then had it and lost it. Maynard comes through. She's 55 metres out. She sends it long, goes towards the goal square. Webb is going to take it for East Freo, or is she? Anderson came through, tried to take it off her, but Webb was the one who then sends a hand pass to Lynch. Clears the defensive 50 for East Freo. Kick down the line, and it rolls out of bounds. Try to get it off to McCauley, but a lasso has been called. Sergeant Wilson kicks it to Evans, and then Evans, shocking kick, goes out of bounds.
10: She'd love to have that one again, Amy Evans.
9: She was trying to go to Bonadio, and a great mark taken by Atkins from the lasso. And Atkins can bomb it long towards right half forward. Ball goes to Johansson, a goal kicker already. Johansson tries to get it to their half-forward line, but just not successful. It's taking it Viney. She got drilled into the ground, and we're going to have a stoppage 60 metres out from goal for East Freo. But Claremont in Harkin run into the middle of the ground, and Harkin hand pass over the top of her head to Perry, then goes back to Harkin. Harkin can kick it to half forward. No one was waiting for her except Webb of Claremont, who picks it up but gets sandwiched by two Claremont players in Valentini and Green. And that's where our next stoppage is going to be. The intensity has really increased. 12 minutes have been played. 5-1-31, 20 points the margin for East Freo. Claremont a 1-5-11. Ball gets thrown up. Anderson, she slapped it down. Bullets ran onto it. Then she wasted no time in kicking it forward. Mark not taken by Anderson. Spills out to Crook for East Freo. Anderson comes through. Spills over to Lynch. And the ball rolls out of bounds.
10: And Anderson's been a part of it, but as their full forward, she needs to start taking some marks. She's provided a contest all day, but she's just been simply too well defended by this East Freo outfit.
9: Ball thrown up. Goes outside of East Freo's attacking 50. Might be able to, Claremont's attacking 50, might be able to come back in. Husbands kicks it in. And Claremont did have their hands on the footy and they get slammed right to ground. It was Perry who had it. Tika put her into that tackle. Claremont about 35 metres out from goal. Harkin, she picks the footy up, then hand pass over to Gilby. Gilby had it and lost it. Bullis comes through for support. Ozell trying to come as well. But the ball will have to go back to the umpire. 13 minutes gone. 5-1-31 East Freo to 1-5-11 Claremont. Preliminary final of the Waffle W on Sport FM.

0: out fullback for East Freo. McKay, I should say, has it at fullback for East Freo. She kicks it, couldn't get it outside. Defensive 50 for East Freo. And Kelly is going to take it, who is about 48 metres defensively out from East Freo's goal. She kicks it up the line, and an intercept mark taken by Webb from Claremont.
1: Just from one Webb to another out here.
0: Yes, seems to be. As Webb can run inside and kick the ball inside. Claremont's attacking 50. Valentini springs through. Was she going to get her hands on it? Here's Webb of East Freo. She had it and lost it. Coming through for support, Lynch. Hand pass to McKay. McKay snaps around her body, clears it of their defensive 50. Webb of Claremont couldn't mark it. She almost got sandwiched between two. Sergeant Wilson got the footy somehow. She kicks it inside 50 and a mark taken by Campo, who runs around, wastes no time, sends it towards goal. Has it gone through? It has. Claremont get their second. It was fading to the right. It almost hit the post, but it just went through, and Claremont get their second. 5-1-31 is East Freo. 2-5-17 is Claremont. Campo gets Claremont's second goal.
1: A long time between goals for Claremont, but Eva Campo, the good doctor, she puts it through. And I think the thing that stood out for me is Claremont are finally putting speed on the ball. Any time they can really generate some serious pepper on the ball, they're going to move through it, through East Freo's defence. But every time they slow down, every time they take a predictable route, East Freo's defenders are just too good at reading it. So still plenty of work to do for Claremont, but that's a good sign there. And and that, finally a chink in the East Freo defensive armour.
0: 15, almost 16 minutes have been played. 5-1-31 is East Freo to 2-5-17. Ball back underway as we're just about to hit the 16-minute mark. McKay came through, but she couldn't grab it. Anderson puts her opponent into a tackle. Ball rolls to half forward for Claremont. Perry picks it up, goes one way, then the other. Long hand pass over to Sergeant Wilson, who chips it inside 50. Mark not taken. McKay comes through for the Sharks. She hand passes it out of their defensive 50. Atkins goes back to McKay by hand. McKay bombs it down the line, goes towards the dugout direction. Ball gets picked up by Wheelstra, and Wheelstra has to give it over to the umpire.
1: Wheelstra just a master of generating field position. She just knows when to carve a contest, when to win it, and she's done that very well for East Freo all year.
0: That she has. Harkin by hand to Orzel, who then lost the footy. Incorrect disposal is, I think, what some were calling for.
1: Claremont have made a change. They put young Hannah Seaborn into the ruck. Hannah will give him a bit more follow-up, though she might lose a bit on the tap. She'll add more around the ground.
0: Ball thrown up once more. Ball spills out, goes towards the direction of Evans, who gets pulled to ground by Deku. Holding the ball is given, and Deku is between wing and half back for East Freo. She can kick it down the line. 17 minutes have been played. 5-1-31 East Freo to 2-5-17 in the third quarter. Good to have your company on Sport FM. Taking the mark defensively for East Freo. At half back is Webb. This quarter on Sport FM, all thanks to Keverick Australia. And Weber, spearing pass, kicks it towards the middle of the ground. No one was able to mark. Ball then goes across to Bonandiro, who kicks it to Otlep. Then goes by hand to Campo. Campo to Hagen, who had to jump and stretch to take the mark. She does. 55 metres out from goal. Loads up. Doesn't go inside 50, but finds Valentini on the paint of 50.
1: Oh, Jamie Harkin's gone deep. That's where I'd be going.
0: And Valentini sends it long towards the direction of Harkin, but instead Webb just squatted down and took the mark. And she couldn't clear it out of East Freo's defensive 50. And we're going to have a stoppage as Kelly, she got taken to ground. Under 2 minutes to play. Ball gets thrown up. Atkins, she came through. She kicked it down the line, and Maynard can see them go in. Claremont coming through, presenting themselves with Webb once more, but she doesn't take her time. She clears it out of East Freo's defensive 50. Green, she can see it go back in, then goes off by hand, but not successful, as coming through was Flynn of East Fremantle, and she belts it down towards half forward. Running onto it was Jerski Brown, but Webb of Claremont can pick it up. Dances around a few, kicks it towards the middle of the ground. Harkin was waiting for it, but she doesn't mark it. Instead, it was Atkins, who kicks it centre wing towards this broadcast.

0: Left side of the ground. We've only got about a minute to play in this quarter. Feel there may be time for just one goal, but from who? Wilstra. She bombs it long. It goes inside 50. Pitches a bit awkwardly. Gets taken. Goes into the hands of McKay. McKay sends a then hand pass to Spalding. Back to McKay. Back to Spalding by hand. Spalding goes in, kicks the goal. With a string of hand passes from her and McKay, we weren't sure who was going to get a goal, but we knew one of them were, and Spalding is able to make it a 20-point lead once again. 6-1-37 to 2-5-17. East Freo are kicking clear as we move towards three-quarter time.
1: Well, they've got an answer for everything. That one against the grain of the game. It just broke out into a bit more of sort of chaotic football, and East Freo just able to make the best of the chaos there, and really nice finish between those two. Particularly love the work of Olivia McKay through there. Really young, exciting player, and so composed in front of goal under all that pressure. So great for East Freo.
0: Well, the halftime has just hit, and what an exciting final quarter we've got in. Has East Freo been able to set themselves up to just hold on and go through to the grand final? Or will Claremont be able to come back? They'll need to kick 21 points at least to be able to get the lead back. But Claremont, we know, they're the two-time reigning premiers for a reason. They know how to win tough games. 6-1-37 the score for East Freo. 2-5-17 the goal kickers in that quarter. Eva Campo from Claremont, Spalding and Wilstra from East Freo, alongside Repacholi. Three goals was what they were able to kick East Freo. They extended a half-time lead of 9 points over to 20 points. And Kate Ormley's with us on Sport FM. What a quarter from both teams, to be honest. But East Freo, scoreboard-wise, had the better one.
1: Yeah, and that has been the story all day. They've made the most of their opportunities. They've weathered the storm continually that Claremont have provided. And they're 20 points up at three-quarter time. This is a huge, huge moment, season-defining. And, for Claremont, it's a really interesting one. To be 20 points down at three-quarter time, what a massive challenge for them. If there's any team in the competition outside of Swans that could do it, it is this Claremont outfit. But East Freo in the box seat. They've got one foot through the door, I think, of the grand final. And, yeah, we'll see. We'll test their mettle in this fourth quarter, see what they can do. And I think it's time for Claremont to ring the changes and get their best group around the ball and probably throw a few magnets around. I can't wait. What a huge 20 minutes of football we've got in front of us.
0: It's going to be really exciting. Let's take a break on Sport FM, because on the other side of it, we will see one of these two teams play their final quarter of footy for 2026. It looks like it's going to be Claremont who will wrap up their season at the end of this game, but it's a funny game, footy, and anything can happen. Back with more in just a moment.
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0: Jack Schwartz just moving away from the Claremont group after they have broken up, and he's just left it to the Claremont players now as we turn for home in this game. East Freo are leading the preliminary final over Claremont by 20 points. 6-1-37 East Freo. The Claremont 2-5-17. Claremont definitely have had opportunities, but they just haven't been able to break clear of what has been a strong East Fremantle defence. We heard it from Kate Orme before, who's with us on Sport FM, how dominant this East Freo defence is. And Kate, have they been able to find a way any time they're out this game that's a sustainable way to continue to break through?
1: I think it's going to have to be the mids that kick these goals. The forwards are having a hard time against East Freo's back, so I think it's going to have to be Claremont's mids that come through and stamp their authority on this game and charge all the way into forward 50 and kick these goals. So it's going to be interesting. I just want to touch on the Webb Cup. So between sisters or twin sisters, Mackenzie and Georgia.
0: Yep.
1: So Mackenzie has 16 disposals, Georgia has 14. Mackenzie has 5 marks, Georgia has 3. Mackenzie Webb has 12 kicks, Georgia has 4. Oh, sorry, 10. And then Georgia's got 3 tackles, Mackenzie's got 1. So the Webb Cup is very tight. And I think Mackenzie Webb's been better today, but they've both been very good. So we'll see. She's a critical player for East Fremantle, Mackenzie Webb, and she'll have a big say in this final 20 minutes.
0: Final quarter on Sport FM, all thanks to HIF Health Insurance. We are underway. Let's see what the final 20 minutes can do. For the final 20 minutes for one of these two teams, as Evans comes through, Green, I should say, tries to throw a foot on the footy, but not successful. Holding the ball was paid against her. Flynn will take the free kick on the outer side of the ground, just on the paint of the centre square. She kicks it out to centre wing on the far side, and no one was able to mark it, and 3 of them go to ground, and we're going to have a stoppage. 6-1-37 East Freo to 2-5-17. Ball gets tossed back up. Seaborn rips it straight from the ground, turns around, does a 180, goes to Orzel, who then sends a hand pass over to Eddie, who kicks it towards the direction of Bullis. Bullis then hand pass over to Jamie Harkin, who can be very instrumental for Claremont. They try to go inside 50, they can't because Webb stops them. And in fact, it was Tekel who stopped them. 55 metres out from Claremont's goal. Opening minute has been played of this fourth quarter. Bullis, hand pass out to Green. Green goes the direction of Orzel. Hand pass up to the Sky Canane, intercepted it. Then she goes back to Orzel unintentionally. Orzel on her right. She loads up, goes inside 50. Not able to mark Tekel there in support. Valentini comes through for Claremont. She sends a hand pass back to Ortlep, who snaps it from about 30 metres out. Oh, had it have been for a favourable bounce, it probably would have gone through for a goal, but it just skimmed to the right and went through for a minor score.
1: And that's the start that Claremont needed, or that they wanted in terms of method, but they needed 6 points. So at every moment of this last quarter, East Fremantle will slow down. It's going to be an absolute masterclass in clock management, because all they want is for time to tick down. And Claremont, they need the opposite.
0: Ball out of Claremont's defensive 50. Canane trying to run away with it, but she won't be able to. Ball goes back to the umpire. First 2 minutes of this quarter, 6-1-37. East Freo to 2-6-18. Final quarter on Sport FM. All thanks to HIF Health Insurance, where the Dual Health Insurer gave you the freedom to choose. Ball on the outer side of the ground, and we're going to have another stoppage just forward of centre for Claremont. And when I say just, only probably by about 2 or so metres.
1: Big that tackle from Jamie Harkin.
0: Yes, it was.
1: We're going to need more of them.
4: Props. It's back into the centre square, Sam Walsh. So they go from the outer.
0: Apologies for that audio coming through on Sport FM. That's what we're going to be taking on a bit later, but that's just been sorted. Bullis kicks it on the to the outer side of the ground. And trying to come through Leslie. She was able to get it off the hands of Claremont, but now it's gone back into their hands. As the ball goes inside 50 for Claremont, mark taken by Perry, and she is 40 metres, 35 metres out from goal even. She won't decide to shoot, or does she? She sends a long kick towards goal, and it's gone through. Perry gets what Claremont needed. Perry has been able to convert for Claremont, and now things are starting to look good for Claremont. 3-6-24 Claremont to 6-1-37 East Freo. East Freo still definitely do hold the advantage, but because of Perry inside the opening 4 minutes, who has been able to kick their first goal of the quarter, Perry now makes the equation just a little bit easier with 16 minutes of this quarter to go.
1: Yeah, great finish by Perry. That was a terrific moment and wasted no time. Really got a great connection. Beautiful left foot boot from Perry, and a nice shot, and as you said, just what the Tigers ordered.
0: Well, brought back to the middle of the ground. Perry becoming Claremont's third goal kicker. 6-1-37 East Freo to 3-6-24. Slapping it down Seaborn. Harkin runs onto it to Koo, trying to prevent her from it. Holding the jumpers, the call from the umpire. Free kick goes to Jamie Harkin.
1: Yeah, Deku's paid a lot of attention to Harkin throughout today.
0: Here's Ortlip. She has it 70 metres from goal, so she'll load up. Go inside 50. They stretch. They can't mark. Valentini out the back. She gathers, but she's been pursued by Crook and by Raisin, who picks it up from the ground. Hand passes it off to McKay. McKay snaps around her body. Goes towards the direction of Atkins. Atkins, she can pick it up off the ground eventually, but Bullis was just there stopping her.
1: Yeah, Ash Atkins should be another really important player in this last 20 minutes for East Freo. Really experienced mid/forward. She's a bit of a utility. You can throw her where you need her. But she'll be commanding the East Freo troops around her.
0: Ball slung back into play. What's the umpire said?
1: Terrible ball throw.
0: Yes.
1: Terrible throw.
0: We've seen a few of them, to be honest.
1: Yeah, I think our interchange bench boundary umpire has had a terrific day. The outer wing fellas had a tough one.
0: So this one looks a little bit better. Or McCauley, hand pass across, tried to get it to Flynn but couldn't, so McCauley picks it from the ground, goes to McKay. McKay snaps around her body, goes down the line. Mark almost taken by Claremont, but not quite. Wilson Seaver putting a lot of pressure onto her opponent. Ball spills to half forward for Claremont, then it gets thumped into the hands of Perry, then goes to Green by hand. Goes inside 50, Maynard goes back to Perry, who's already kicked a goal this quarter. Perry loads up on the left. Perry gets Claremont's fourth. And now they are within 7 points. Claremont are storming towards East Freo.
1: Well, we said if there was one team that could do it, Ethan, it'd be this Tiger, Claremont Tigers Football Club. But they haven't done it yet. They need a couple more, but what a stunning fourth quarter from Perry.
0: And usually, I think we made mention of it in the second quarter, usually teams would be having alarm bells by now if they coughed up a 20-point lead, which East Freo hasn't done yet, but they've coughed up 13 points in that 20-point lead. But what we saw of East Freo last week proves that there's no need to worry for them.
1: No.
0: Not until the final seconds.
1: No, they're very happy defending. Defending is very different to a big charge of momentum in the fourth quarter of a prelim final, so we'll see how they go.
0: Well, this Claremont crowd really getting on their feet. Bullis takes it from the ruck, hand pass over to Green. Green then by hand goes to Seaborn. Seaborn puts it inside 50 for Claremont. Who's there to present themselves? No one. Spilling out the back. Cambo runs onto it. Can she get it? No. Coming through Leslie. Hand pass from East Freo. Does it roll out of bounds? Stays just in play. 7 points the margin, 6-1-37 to 4-6-30. Coming into this quarter, it was 20 points. 20 points the way of Claremont. Now it's just 7. And you feel like it's about to be slashed once more. But Deku, she may say something about it. She clears it out of these throws. Defensive 50, but it gets walked back in. So McKay was put into a tackle by Green, and Green just shuffled her inside 50. Seabon was in the ruck. She was alongside Deku. None of them could win it. Bullis picks it up off the ground. Hand pass up into the sky, almost cut off Maynard. Or Eddie, I should say. Bullis runs onto it. She kicks it inside 50 for Claremont once more. Campo flew high but couldn't. Here comes Evans. She puts it on her boot, goes towards goal, but it went out of bounds.
1: And they've started to get a bit of run around the ball, starting to put a bit of speed around the stoppage, and that's what they'll need. Anytime this Claremont team has put speed on the ball, they've looked dangerous. Anytime East Freo can slow the game down, they're absolutely in control.
0: 6-1-37 East Freo to 4-6-30. Claremont ball goes towards Claremont's goal square, where picks it up in defence, takes the mark. Perry was out the back lurking, but she couldn't get her hands on it. 9 minutes have been played in this quarter. And a great mark taken by Gilby defensively from Webb. 50 metres is being called from the crowd, but Gilby, she'll just take a kick from about 40 metres out. Gilby loads up, goes towards the goal square, and look who's got it, Webb. Webb was able to take the mark right on the goal square for Claremont. What a cracking game of footy. You don't go anywhere. We thought maybe that it was going to be all said and done at three-quarter time, but Claremont have come out hunting. They've been able to put 2 goals, 1 on the scoreboard. 13 points added to their three-quarter time total. Ball goes out of their defensive 50, their attacking 50, I should say. Wilson Sieber rush the ball over the boundary line. 9 minutes 40 have passed, 6-1-37 to 4-6-30. Ball be spun back in. Ripicholi slapped it down, but it went to Bondanero, who then sent a hand pass out wide, and it goes inside 50 for Claremont. Perry, she couldn't mark, but she picks it up off the ground, and it's 40 metres out from Claremont's goal.
1: And Claremont desperate to find Perry, and why wouldn't you be? Mm. She's had 2 goals in this final quarter, and she looks the most dangerous.
0: Ball thrown up. Here's Viney. She goes around her body, spills to Campo. Campo checksides it, hugging the boundary line, and it'll go through for a goal. She has kicked a miraculous goal right from the boundary line, and she has put them within 1 point. How did Campo kick that? I thought it was going to rush across the face. She was about 10 metres out, snapped it around her body, and it just curled through at the right time.
1: Wow, talk about doing the impossible. Eva Campo is an absolute gem. I've seen her do some mercurial things, but that's a pretty good time to do to pull one out of the bag. So out of the box for Eva Campo. It's a pretty special goal. And East Freo will have to figure out something to do here. That East Freo, I guess, have conceded dominance of the stoppage to Claremont. And they look hungry as ever, Claremont, and they need to keep charging.
0: 20 points was the margin at three-quarter time. With 9 minutes to go, almost 8, it's now 1. Claremont are hunting, and for a rare time in this quarter, the ball goes over East Freo's half. McCauley, hand pass, spills to Roccaccioli. And the ball is going, there's going to be a stoppage. Ripicholi even, not Roccaccioli, getting my codes confused. Ball gets thrown up. Hand pass from Husband out to no one in particular. Leitron's onto it. And, ooh, looks like Harkin's gone to ground.
1: Down. Yeah, it looked... it looked like she just tried to change direction and got hit as she went down, but she's that tough, Jamie Harkin. She'll just pop right up.
0: Yeah, she's gone back on her feet as Ozell just slings her opponent into a tackle. 12 minutes have been played, 1 point in the margin, 6-1-37 to 5-6-36 preliminary final. The winner of this game takes on Swan Districts. Harkin, long hand pass. It's able then to go into the hands of Cambo, the previous goal kicker, spilling out the back. Perry trying to, Anderson trying to run onto it, go through for a behind. So Cambo bombed it from about 65 metres. Anderson couldn't run onto it, and it rolls through for a behind. But guess what? With 7 minutes to play, we're all tied. 6-1-37 to East Freo to 5-7-37 Claremont.
1: Well, in 2025, Claremont won through to the grand final in extra time. So they've got experience in this area.
0: That they do, but here's Green. She comes charging inside their attacking 50. Ball spills out, goes to the direction of Anderson for East Freo. Tried to get it off to Kinane, not successful. Sergeant Wilson can pick it up off the ground, but she can't. Webb coming through for East Freo, last line of defence. And we're going to have a stoppage. We're going to have a stoppage in the right forward pocket for Claremont. 6.5 minutes have been played. 6-1-37 to 5-7-37. Ball gets thrown over to Spalding of East Freo. All thrown up. Both these two teams played in a tight game last week. Here's Anderson. She took it straight from the ruck. She's not too sure where to go. She had to kick smothered by Anderson of East Freo. Ball spills down. Orzel, Orlep trying to pick it up for East Freo. So are they. And the ball's gone down to ground. Again, it's about 30 metres out from Claremont's goal.
1: It is an absolute hive down there. There's about 20 players around the footy down there.
0: There is, over East Freo's halfway, there's about four players. Ball spills out of Claremont's defensive 50. Goes to Johansson. But Claremont win it back again. And they can load up and go inside. 50 is a mark taken, yes, but from Kelly of East Freo. 5.5 minutes to go. Still plenty of time for a team to score. Because at the moment, all that may be needed is one. Ball, it's kicked down the line. East Freo may be able to be on the burst. But no, they're not, because Orzel picks it up for Claremont. She takes it to half forward. Sprinting onto it, Campo. Not too sure what to do, so she goes inside 50. Running onto it is Raisin, who gets taken to ground. And we're going to have a stoppage 5 minutes to go inside Claremont's attacking 50.
1: And East Freo continuing to do what they've done for the last stretch of 4 minutes, just defending, keeping that ball in their D50 and seemingly happy about it.
0: And we're going to have another stoppage. Still in the same area. Ball thrown up. And we're going to have another stoppage.
1: And that's exactly what East Freo want, but Claremont need to find a way to find speed and space at that stoppage.
0: Bullis tried to kick it away. Rayson running onto it. Claremont just doing everything they can to shuffle it forward. Here's Orzel. She has a shot on goal. Does it go through for any score? No, it's out of bounds. On the full.
1: Missed the lot.
0: Which could have been costly, because at the moment we're destined for extra time. We've got four minutes to go. East Freo take the kick out. It was Lynch who took it out, but a mark taken really nicely by Seaborn. Claremont, for all Claremont, they go back inside 50. Bullets couldn't get her hands on it, but now she does. Then a hand pass. Anderson for East Freo gets it to Koo. She's then able to sprint away. She takes it out of their defensive 50. Kicks it to absolutely no one. On the outer side of the ground, running onto it was Eddie. And we're going to have a stoppage. Centre wing on the outer side of the ground. 3.5 minutes to go.
1: This is great football. Absolutely wonderful football.
0: So ball goes to half forward for Claremont. Campo takes the mark. Got a bit over 3 minutes to go. Campo loads up, goes inside 50. Claremont players out the back. Mark not taken by Anderson. Somehow it wasn't taken. Even if she didn't mark it, it would have gone through for a certain goal.
1: Eva Campo having some big moments in this final quarter, and that was a real big opportunity just there.
0: 3 minutes to go. If Claremont can just throw their boot at it or get it over the goal line, then anything can happen. This might be another opportunity for it. Claremont have got it. They kick it.
1: Any score.
0: Any score will do. Does it go over the line? Kick coming the direction of... What the hell happened there?
1: I think she just kicked it out of bounds.
0: She kicked it out of bounds. She East was Freer 2 metres out.
1: East Freer going to kick it back in. There's players cramping out here. There's lots going on. And Claremont need any score. Any score.
0: So Raisin kicks it almost out of bounds, but it stays in. Claremont Green, she takes it. She short chips it to Harkin. Harkin goes to Ozell. Ozell tries to soccer it off the ground, but not successful. Coming through is Bullis. She sends a hand pass. Someone just slammed a desk next door, understandably so. Hand pass goes over to Perry. Perry gets taken to ground, and we're going to have another stoppage. 2 minutes to go. And anything can happen.
1: Edge of your seat stuff here. Edge of your seat stuff.
0: So Claremont East Freo just need to survive. Kelly, she slaps it down to Raisin, who throws it on her boot. But a mark not taken by Seaborn, and we're going to have another stoppage. But the ball is going to be thrown up. This is just remarkable. Claremont might be able to do something here. Or maybe East Freo could. Zierski Brown kicks it into the middle of the ground. Not being able to mark it was Wilson Sieber. Now Repa Choli has it, and she gets taken to ground. A minute to go. We're going to extra time.
1: I think we might be.
0: We're going to extra time.
1: There's one final punch to be thrown in this game, I reckon.
0: Ball goes the direction of Webb for Claremont, and she loads up, and does she go inside 50? No, she sprays it out of bounds. She sprays it out of bounds. So running back in, East Freo wasting no time. 45 seconds to go. But here's an opportunity. McCauley, can she have the final say of the game? It goes inside 50. Claremont have got their hands on it. Repacholi has it. Ball spills out the back. Here's McCauley. They've got two players fighting over it. We've got 20-odd seconds to go. We're going to extra time.
1: One more stoppage, and then it's extra time.
0: You'd hate to have a meeting at three like I do. Ball gets thrown up. Kelly, she took it, and it went to ground. 48 metres out, 10 seconds to go.
1: Two periods of 10?
0: I'll have to have a look in just a moment. So we are in extra time. 6-1-37 for East Freo. Claremont 5-7-37. So the Claremont players have somehow... Let's not get this lost to anyone. Claremont came into this quarter 20 points down. 20 points down against East Freo. East Freo have not been able to fire a shot. Not one in that quarter. They came in 6-1-37. And Claremont, 2-5-17, have been able to put on 20 points on the scoreboard. And Claremont have been able to stay alive. Let me get my emails up and I'll tell you what's happening. But, Kate, what have you made of the full game that we've seen?
1: Well, I think we've seen two battling styles, two really contrasting ways of playing the game. So we know what East Freo want. They've got their best players at halfback. They want to control the game in that part of the ground. So they want to manage the game from behind the stoppage, behind the contest. That's where all their best users are. They read the ball, they see it coming, and then they slingshot back the other way. Claremont, they want to get a bit more creative around the stoppage. They like using their hands. We've seen them throw Hannah Seaborn into the ruck, which I think's worked well for them. And this team, this Claremont Football Club, have won in extra time 12 months ago. They beat Subiaco in extra time. So they know what they're in for. They know what this looks like. And it'll be really a challenge to see which team has actually got 20 minutes left of football in them.
0: Okay, sorry to interrupt. So I'm just having a look. It's going to be, in the result of a draw for the Waffle W, there will be a five-minute break between the end of the game and the start of additional time when coaches may address their teams. The teams will play an extra 2 4-minute additional times with the timings below at this game. So that will start, should have started now, but the game's running behind. Anyway, so it's going to start and there will be a four-minute period of play. Then there'll be a break. And I think immediately they switch ends.
1: They do switch, yep.
0: Switch ends immediately and then it gets started. So the whole thing should really take 10 minutes.
1: Yep.
0: All in all. And then after that, I don't think there's contingencies for that, but they've got 10 minutes to score. So what would be the tactic in a 10-minute festival to score? Would it just be the first to score, then defend?
1: I think you have to race to score, and then you want to just match up and even up the contest around the ground. I think unless you score twice, you can't really go into defensive mode, because one score, you know, leaves you open to a counter. So I think you have to, you know, ideally you want to score twice and put it to bed. But I mean, typically, like, it can take 4 minutes to score. So, you want to score first, and then you want to match up around the ground. I think that's a more realistic way to head into this final 8 minutes, which is pretty intriguing. And, you know, these two football clubs would have thought they were only going to play 80 minutes of football, and then one of their seasons was over. But they're actually going to play 88 minutes of football today. And
0: the winner of all of this is Swan Districts.
1: Correct. Yep. I think the black and whites would be sitting at home, or whether some of them are sitting in the crowd here, and certainly they'll want a really physical game, and they won't be displeased that their opposition for next week is going to have to go a bit harder.
0: And then I said, I don't know what's going to happen if after this 10 minutes, or 8 minutes, I should say, of additional time results in a draw. If I just roll my eyes down a bit further, it says, in the event that scores are equal at the conclusion of additional time, the following applies. For the Waffle W, the siren will be held, not sounded, until the next score, golden score, and upon confirmation, i.e. all clear from field umpires and waving of the flags of the golden score, the timekeepers will sound the siren and complete. So if at the end of the second period of extra time we don't have a winner, they'll just keep the game running until we get a score.
1: Battle of attrition at that point, isn't it? I actually don't know. I'm hoping for a ripping game, and we've already got more than we bargained for. Everyone here who's attended has got a really good deal for their ticket entry price, and we're now into bonus football, so something to be celebrated by the crowd.
0: Well, that it certainly is. Right, so Jack Schwartz has just assessed where Claremont is and just left the field of play, just left the players to speak. But what an impressive quarter from Claremont. They just held East Freo scoreless. 6-1-37 was East Freo coming into this quarter, and now East Freo, with three quarters of momentum behind them, have had that blown up, and Claremont now go into this extra time period as now the favourites.
1: Yeah, well, they take the momentum from that fourth quarter into this fifth quarter, and we'll see what they can do with it, but I'm very intrigued to see how they line up in the middle here. So Hannah Seaborn will ruck, which I think has proven to, you know, be a masterstroke from Jack Schwartz, and yeah, she's provided a big contest down there. I think Zoe Keeley's been unreal all day, East Rio's ruck, and something to counter that dominance, I think, has been an important change for Claremont.
0: So it's going to be essentially eight minutes of non-stop footy. Just for those who are joining us, it is extra time in the preliminary final between East Freo and Claremont. 8 minutes of essentially non-stop footy. It's broken up into two periods of 4 minutes, but what happens is after the four-minute mark, they immediately switch ends. I don't think any siren goes. The umpires would just say, 4 minutes, let's switch ends. They'll switch ends and get underway. So this is fascinating. So let's get started. Extra time right here on Sport FM. Ball thrown up. Seaborn in the ruck. She immediately sends a hand pass. Webb has been pulled into the midfield, and she gets slammed to ground. Orzel trying to get to her. Ball is at half forward.
1: Another great tactical change. Great to see Mackenzie Webb in and around the ball.
0: Ball gets thrown up. Run a four-minute period. This one, 8 minutes in total. Ball goes inside 50 for Claremont. Kelly comes through. So they're going in the same direction where the fourth quarter started from. Ball thrown up. Seaborn couldn't win it this time. Kelly was the winner of it. And it's in the hands of Bullis. She gets tackled by Leslie of East Freo. Ball gets thrown up, still inside Claremont's attacking 50. Ball rolls out of it, then it gets socketed away by McCauley, who almost was able to win it for East Freo in the last quarter. Ball goes over halfway for East Freo. Eddie's going to run onto it as it goes to half forward for East Fremantle. Kinane has it, then she lost it. Johansson kicks it inside 50. Free kick free kick is going to be given to East Freo. I was wondering why nobody was running inside 50, but it's because Kanane has been awarded a free kick.
1: Yeah, holding free from Eddie, I think. And she's cramping for her troubles, Amber Kanane. She's been shifted into the forward line.
0: Is it a real cramp or could it be a deliberate cramp? Because there's only two and a bit minutes to go of this half of extra time. But Kanane kicks it towards the direction of Wheelstra, but Wheelstra couldn't make the most of it. Picking it up, Maynard, but Sporting runs over the top of her in the left forward pocket. Sporting has it, and now she has to give the footy to the umpire in the left forward pocket. So at the end of this 8-minute stretch of extra time, if we still don't have a team in front, they'll just keep the clock running until someone scores. And whoever is the first to score then will be the winner. But right now, we are 2 minutes into the 8-minute period of extra time.
1: Quarter of the way through before golden time. Or golden point, that's what they call it.
0: Ball thrown back in, or thrown up, I should say. And it's about 30 metres out from East Freo's goal. Repicioli was able to win the tap. Ball spills down. Clamont are able to kick it out of their defensive 50. No, they're not. No, they're not, because Flynn took the mark one on the painter 50. Flynn, she loads up, but a terrible kick. It does go to Wilson Sieber. Wilson Sieber does snap around her body. They just need to get a score. Repicioli, she was calling for it, and she gets it. So she had the footy. She marked it. It bobbled out of her arms, but behind her, grabbing her jumper, was her Claremont defender. And Repicioli is going to go back, and to be honest, realistically, any score could do.
1: Big free kick for Repicioli here.
0: So Repicioli, she is going to go back and have a shot. Repicioli steers it through for a behind. Well, it's slamming into the behind post, to the goal post, I should say. But they're in front. They are in front, which may be all that matters. We've only got about 30 seconds left of this first period of extra time, and to be honest, it could play in their favour, because Claremont now have to clear it from their defensive 50, which, thanks to Webb, they do. Goes to Hark, and she marks. She sprints inside the middle of the ground, goes to Ortlep, who's got McCauley right on her hammer. Hair pass up into the sky, went off to Evans. Evans on her left, had her kick smothered. There's the siren. So immediately, they're not allowed to speak to their coaches, and they have to switch ends of the ground immediately.
1: Neither team in a hurry.
0: No.
1: I think that 4 minutes hurt. But importantly, for East Freo, they're up. They're ahead by a point. So they hold the advantage. And it's going to take a few minutes to score out here. It's a big ground. But they can't park the bus because we start with another centre bounce.
0: So to score, 6-2-38, East Freo to 5-7-37. East Freo up by 1 point. And if East Freo can hold on for this four minutes, then they will go through to the grand final. Claremont need a goal, because at the end of this, if Claremont, say, have kicked it behind, at the end of this 4 minutes, they'll just keep the clock running until a winner is determined. Right, we are ready to go. Good to have your company on Sport FM. East Freo, the second period of extra time. They're up by 1 point. Let's see if they're able to hold on for it. They've been the better team all day. Orzel for Claremont. She picks it up from the middle of the ground and she kicks it towards the direction of Green. They're going towards the apartment end of the ground, Claremont. Green kicks it inside 50. Ortlet marks it, and not marks it, but she takes it from the ground. She kicks it towards the goal square. That's surging Claremont, and it rolls through for a behind. So now it is 6-2-38 East Freo to 5-8-38.
1: All tied up again, Ethan. This is an absolute thriller, and he really deserved this type of finish as well, for this final 3 minutes to be this close.
0: 3 minutes of regular, well, we're in extra time, but 3 minutes on the clock of extra time. But Claremont may have another opportunity. It goes inside 50 once more. But McCauley takes it all, and she eased up before she went over the boundary line, and she was then pushed over the boundary line by her opponent in Perry. About 2 minutes 50 to go. Here's an opportunity for Sergeant Wilson. Runs into space. She kicks it for a behind. A crucial behind, maybe.
1: Oh, it's a pin paid free kick.
0: A free kick.
1: She's coming back. She's going to have a shot again.
0: And she'll, if she's smart, she'll have a cramp detected.
1: She's taking up every
0: ounce of time that there is. So there's only 4 minutes of extra time in this second period, and we've gone through almost 2 minutes of it. And if Claremont get this goal, then it's going to be very hard for East Fremantle to come back.
1: Big moment for Ruby Sargent-Wilson.
0: So in comes Ruby Sargent-Wilson. She only needs to kick a behind, and she won't even get that. She won't even get that. Ball goes to the goal square. Now it's in the right forward pocket, running away with it. Webb, she's able to clear it from East Freo's defensive 50. But the umpire's blowing the whistle, and it's going to be tossed back in.
1: So it didn't quite have the journey there, Sergeant Wilson. But it's still in Claremont's attacking forward 50, so kind of Seaborn versus Keeley still rucking out here.
0: All tossed up. Seaborn, she punches it away. Coming through, Seaborn, she's able to... Oh, she couldn't get to her feet, so she threw it out of Claremont's attacking 50 unintentionally. Here comes Evans. She had her kick smothered. Webb then check sides it. Still got a minute to go of regular extra time before we reach golden point, but let's be realistic. It's already reached golden point essentially. Ball goes inside Claremont's attacking 50. Orlep didn't know what to do. Here is Perry. She gets taken to ground. What's the umpire going to say?
1: Bit of old habit here.
0: Umpire says, give it to me.
1: They're very close.
0: Minute to go of extra time. We've essentially reached golden point. I'll let you know when we officially reach that mark. So good to have your company on Sport FM. What a cracking game. It gets cleared out of East Freo's defensive 50. Goes into the hands of Wilshire, who bombs it long towards half forward. Mark not taken by Webb defensively for Claremont, but she's got her hands on the footy. She kicks it into the middle of the ground. Goes to Maynard. Maynard then by hand goes to Seaborn. Seaborn gets it off to Bonindiro. Over to Harkin. Ball goes inside 50. Bounces to Ortlep, who then has a shot on goal. And it won't land anywhere near the goal line, but it will roll through for nothing. It's just 10 centimetres away from going over the boundary line. By the way, free kick, was it?
1: Free kick paid to the defender on Beck Anderson.
0: So, by the way, we've just gone over the four-minute mark. Now we've entered into golden point. The crowd's just realised golden point is upon us. And Ortlet or Zell runs in. She has a shot on goal. But the awkward bounce means that it goes into the hands of East Freo. We're going to have a stoppage. This game could go for another hour at this rate.
1: Goodness
0: but it's a
1: gracious.
0: Thrilling finish.
1: This is absolutely wild. And Claremont are in the best spot now because they're deep in forward 50 and they just need a shot on goal. They don't care what it looks like.
0: Running away with it, Flynn for East Fremantle. She's able to clear it of East Freo's defensive 50. Goes into the hands of Wilson Siever. Over halfway for East Freo. They've only got about six players. Three of them are Claremont, and it just stretches over Seaborn's hand. She couldn't get onto it. Hutton comes running through. Now Seaborn, a short chip kick finds Bullis. Now, time's not a factor anymore. It's just about who scores first. Bullis goes inside 50. Valentini couldn't take the mark, but she gets her hands on the footy, and she's going to be taken to ground. Time is not a factor anymore because we have now entered into golden point. After regular time, it was 37 apiece. Now it's 38 apiece. We've had the 2 minutes of extra time. Now it's just all about who can score first. We'll go through to the grand final. Swan Districts are loving every minute of this.
1: Absolutely, Ethan. I think you're spot on. That's another factor to consider here. But neither of these teams care about Swan Districts right now, that's for sure.
0: Ball gets thrown up. It's into the hands of Bullis, who then kicks it towards the goal square. Here's an opportunity. Valentini could have sealed it, but she couldn't get her hands on the footy. East Freo with Flynn can storm away. Goes over to Raisin, who's clearing it from East Freo's defensive 50. She kicks it into the middle of the ground. Wilson Siever, she couldn't get her hands on it. Ball goes to Wilster, who just sulks. So what's the umpire said? Pushing in the back. Free kick East Fremantle. Free kick East Fremantle, and they start to flood.
1: Have you ever called a game that doesn't have a finish line?
0: No. I do athletic sometimes, and some of those races feel like they don't, but this one has just got no end in sight, and we love it. Ball goes to half forward for East Fremantle. Now it rolls inside their 50, but just Wilstra is going to cough up the footy. The game was meant to end, by the way, 20 minutes ago. 20 minutes ago.
1: That feels like a different time.
0: Ball thrown up. Was entered into Golden Point. It's now in East Freo's attacking 50. It's lived in Claremont's. Bullis, she was taken to ground. Mark taken by Teakle. The ball was socketed 50 metres out from goal. Teakle, somehow, right place, right time. I don't know who socketed it. I just saw the ball fly from the pack. Teakle has taken a mark 15 metres out from goal. We have entered into Golden Point. Any score will see East Freo go through to the grand final. Teakle, she's only 15 metres out. East Freo have survived. East Freo have held off a hurricane that was Claremont, who came at them hard in the final quarter. They did not score. They did not score in the final quarter, which meant we went to extra time.
1: Unbelievable, Ethan. What a finish for it to be the captain, Tiani Teakle, one of the team defenders. She's been thrown forward, takes a mark right on her chest. It was absolutely pummeled into her chest, and she made no mistake. She absolutely drilled and finished through the major. Unreal from East Freo. What a win, what a game of footy. And it was survival. They did have to outlive, outlast, and outplay Claremont. So that's a cracking game of football.
0: East Freo didn't score in the final quarter. Claremont put 20 points on the scoreboard. And then in extra time, only 1 point each was added to each team's total. And somehow, East Freo, it just looked like it was going to be impossible for them to win. Claremont were just flooding and flooding and flooding and would not get it out of their attacking 50. And then somehow it got broken clear. Then a soccer kick went the way, and that was the way of the game. All these soccer kicks off the ground went straight into the chest of Teakle, and then she was able to go back. And it was a goal, by the way. 7-2-44. Teakle gets the winning goal. 5-8-38. 6 points the margin. Extra time couldn't do it. Regular time couldn't do it. We had to go to Golden Point. What a thrilling game of footy to be a part of.
1: Yeah, absolutely unreal. And it really was exactly the way East Freo wanted to play. They wanted to dominate that area behind the contest. Their back six were extraordinary. In the end, they throw one of their best backs in Tiani Teakle into the forward line to get the job done for them. So I think the waffle app's just busted on account of the Golden Point. It probably doesn't have the tech built for that outcome, but an absolutely stunning exhibition of women's football, and what a contest. I think both teams can really walk away proud of their efforts. I know Claremont will be absolutely heartbroken to end their season here, but absolute credit to East Freo. They took their moments and they defended well, and that's their brand, and that's what they'll want to take against Swan Districts next week.
0: Well, if you had places to be for this game, then it was definitely worth it to stick around, because that was just a finish for the ages. That was incredible. So to everyone who stuck around, it was worth it. It really was worth it. Claremont, heartbreak for them, but they will be back. And East Freo, oh, well, they have got Swan Districts next week. And after this game, I reckon there'll be a huge emphasis placed on recovery, because Claremont have just gone to town on them, and East Freo have gone to town on Claremont, and East Freo are the eventual victors of it all. In the end, 6 points the margin for East Freo. A thrilling finish on Sport FM. Thank you so much for your company. It's been a pleasure. Kate and I need to go have a lie down for about a week, and then we'll be ready for the grand final, because that was just sensational. What an awesome finish, Kate. Thank you to you.
1: Oh, thank you, Ethan. And yeah, not only all the 80 minutes, but a bonus, I guess, 10 minutes of footy was in the end. So, yeah, unreal effort, and sets an exciting scene for the grand final,
0: oh,
1: I think.
0: It does. That it does. Right, we are done. You're off to the NIRS's coverage of the AFL. Thanks so much for your company. Look forward to chatting to you next week when we will have East Freo taking on Swan District.
9: Putting my hands in the one point of the ball. And in the end,
4: in the back pocket. Short to O'Donnell, and now Williams scrambles to get it back. He's been running. Oh, the handball was shocking. No good at all, and Taylor Burns didn't give up the fight. But Kennedy came across the left of court. He just threw it away. That's terrific from Taylor Burns. An explosive 100-metre run. He just tracked the footy. He signed a contract earlier on this week. They want him at this club. I wonder if he's got the legs on him. He's opting to not have the shot at goal. He's fanning it right across the ground to Billy Wilson, who takes it on the outer side, half forward flank, inside the centre square. He's thumping kick right to the top of the goal square. Croft, or dropped it. Harry at the front of the contest. Put boot to ball. Kicked his second and got it through. 7-point ball game. Here are the Docklands. 9-6-60, the Carlton Footy Club. They lead the Bulldogs 8-5-53. And Caitlin Ashmore, Harry Mackay, played the role of the Rover beautifully.
9: He really did. He was at the front of the contest, wasn't he? Front and centre. And he actually didn't fly. He was waiting for it to come down. And the quick snap, to have a big man like that be able to put hand to foot so quick. God, they look dangerous when they do get it in deep too, inside their forward 50.
10: So the Blues just reinforcing their credentials today, out to a 7-point margin. At the MCG, the Swans have kicked another. They're 5 straight. The Bombers 2 straight. And winners early today, the Giants by 54 over the Eagles. Knocked down in the ruck here. Cripps went to ground. Jagger Smith almost holding the ball, I would have thought. The umpire agrees. The free kick is with West. Beautiful delivery to Norton, who marked on the lead directly in front, 30 out.
9: The seas parted for him then to come up, and I think this is his opportunity. He needs to go back and slot it, especially because he missed that one so close earlier in the game.
4: He hasn't really had much of an impact, has he?
9: No.
10: No, he's been reasonably well held. Mind you, the service hasn't been great either, but that on that occasion it was. Sensational kick by West. Norton lines up. That's a better-looking kick, but he still missed. It's a behind. The Dogs 8. 6-54. Trial by a goal. Blues 9-6-60.
4: So Norton's missed 2. Cody Waitman's missed 1. And they trial by 6 points. All gettable. The players who normally kick big goals. Selwood takes it and thumps it back in the Norton direction. He's in a one-on-one with Wiedering. Haynes comes across the length support. Kicks it out of bounds on the full. Brilliant pressure from Dolan. Was smashed into the fence too, was Nick Haynes. Now, little Joshy Dolan played in the Footscray VFL Premiership last year. He kicked one of the goals of the day to seal the flag at Icon Park from a similar sort of spot. Couple of steps around. This just has to go through. This just has to go through. Dolan knows what he's doing around goal. The little man levels the scores after 17 and a half minutes. It's 9-6-60 apiece.
9: Oh, that was incredible. Especially the pressure from him to make Haynes kick it out on the full and then to go back and take it himself. That was an incredible snap.
10: They've just about perfected that, haven't they, the modern-day player? Kicking that from the boundary.
4: Well, there's a bloke in the box next to us who claims
10: Stevie
4: that he's got a painting on it.
9: Oh.
4: Stevie J. Curve. I'm not so sure about that just yet. I still have my doubts about that, Caitlin Ashmore.
9: He is good, though, around his body, isn't he?
4: Just ask him, he'll tell you. It was a terrific finish, Ronnie, and all important considering Aaron Norton's missed a couple from directly in front.
9: The fact that they got 60 points, though, without Norton kicking a goal, that's incredible.
10: Just back in the middle. So scores again level. Mackay got a kick out of the middle of the ground. No mark to Jakes. I thought he might have had enough of it. The umpire disagreed. Hines got a handball. Liberatore out wide to Matt Kennedy. Handball to Williams. Confronted. Little chip pass. Wasn't a great kick to Davidson. Oh, he's going to make up for it. He won the footy back, Kennedy. Oh, his handball's no good either. In fact, it was Harry Dean who got in the way. And now they've tied it up at half back, the Blues. A couple of errors. Scores a level. It's 9-6-60 apiece 18 and a half gone into this third quarter.
4: Tossed up on the paint of 50. Dolan wrapped up by a couple. Paddy Cripps leads all comers on the ground with 23 disposals. He's also had 8 clearances. Smith left it behind. Dolan flipped it back to Jakes. There's a whistle from a non-official.

0: 50. Waitman in a one-on-one with Haynes. Goes to work as it hits the ground. He's got to pick it up. He does. At the junction of the 50. Stepped around one. Got past Dean. Went back to Hines. Who's going to almost run himself into trouble. Hines' handball just went up and down the chimney. Now Florent breaks it through Davidson. Went back to Haynes. And the Blues are out of trouble.
1: Picks it back. Well, that's a good mark. Defensively to McGovern. He's going to go corridor, but it's a poor kick. And the young fella has got the footy, Carmichael, for the Dogs. He goes out wide. Liberatore to Hines. 60 out. Long for the Dogs to the goal square. Artie Jones, the leaper. Cowan tries to claim the mark. I don't think it was a mark, neither does the umpire. And so we've got a stoppage, top of the goal square for the Dogs. So, scores level. Dogs at the top of their attacking goal square. Lob. Tried to manufacture a kick. It's kicked out of there by Hewitt. Straight down the throat of Karmas.
0: So Karmas is 55 out from goal. He chooses not to sink the slipper into it. He'll give it to Jakes. Running past is O'Donnell. He thought about it, then decided to give the handball to Selwood. Brilliant step on Frankie Evans, then mishit the footy altogether. Kicked it exactly like a defender, Caitlin. No good at all.
1: Yeah, out of bounds on the fall. Free kick in the back pocket to the Blues. Haynes will take it, the former Giant.
0: Worth mentioning, Robbie, that a draw ends the Giants' season and the Saints.
1: Right. Well, the kick came out from Haynes, but West marked it for the Bulldogs. Too far out to score. Goes into the pocket. Target out there was Emmett. He couldn't mark. And the ball went off hands and out of play for a throw-in. 30 around from the Bulldogs attacking goal. It's 9 goals, 6 each of 2. 21 and a half now ticked over in the third.
0: Dogs are inside their attacking 50. The last goal went the way of them with Josh Dolan. It's Lobb and Mackay. Harry grabbed it out of the ruck and gave it straight to Sam Walsh standing next to him. Carmichael sits underneath it with Evans. Ball spilled free. It was West getting it to Karmas. He got it back. The old 1-2. The handball into the centre square. They're working backwards here, the Bulldogs. But they're opening up space forward to the ground. Brilliant kick from Williams. Went across the ground to Hines. So he's inside the centre square. Taking the full time before he's called to play on. Hines goes to 50. Kennedy pushed out Dean. In fact, it was Lord. Ball's on the deck. Wilson lost the footy. Liberatore, got to be quick. Walsh closed him. Got him over the boundary line. We'll have it tossed in. 22 and a half minutes gone, third term. It's 9-6, 60 apiece.
1: So, update from the G. The Swans are kicked 7. 7-1, 43 to the Bombers. 2 straight, 12. And here at the Docklands, it'll be thrown in across half forward for the Bulldogs. Lob down to Liberatore to Hines. They get a kick up towards half forward or to the 50 at least, but no one can control it. Off hands, it goes out of play. Throw in, 55 around from the Western Bulldogs goal.
0: Positive news, Ronnie. Will Haywood back out on the bench and looks like he wants to come back on.
1: Scoring's dried up a fair bit, Caitlin.
2: Yeah, it has. The pressure's been on for both teams.
1: Knocked down by Love again. Well done by the Dogs, Kennedy. It ends up with Liberatore. Kicks the Bulldogs back to the top of the goal square. No mark at the back. Haynes, last man standing in defence, just blazes it. Got a lucky bounce, really. It bounced on its point, although it spilled back inside the 50 towards Waitman. He got it to Sanders. His handball, not pretty. And it was a bit of a look away, and I don't know that Williams knew it was coming, and it's a Carlton free kick for the lasso.
0: So Kemp will go short to Byrne. He'll in turn go short to Evans. Carlton in control of the footy. Will Haywood doing some run-throughs after taking a mark of the year contender. Evans went down the line. Dirksen, coming across the front, was the big lobster.
1: I liked it better when his hair was painted.
2: I can't recognise him. Nah. Every time he goes near the ball, I think he's someone else.
0: He sort of just toned it down a touch, hasn't he, in the last couple of months. Williams takes the mark from the lob kick.
1: Mind you, he's still got the pink boots on. So he's got a little bit of flamboyance.
0: Just a little bit left in the lobster. The handball to Jakes in the centre circles. Put him under pressure. Who fanned it out wide for Hines. Gave away the free kick, though. So Lord will take it on the half-back flank.
1: I think there was a lot in that, but the umpire disagreed. Lord, dangerous kick.

0: Cottrell made it okay. Got the handball to Walsh. Brings it out to Akers on this broadcast win. Handball off to the runner, Frankie Evans. Good build up by the Blues. Evans, can he hit a target? Yes, he can. Inside 50, and McGovern takes the mark. And here's 35 out, a bit worse than a 45 degree angle, but sometimes he's kicking, or he's not going to try, he's going to chip past it for a man in a better position, and that man is Kemp. And he is a lot closer and a lot better angle. Man on the mark stands at about 30, but the angle is much improved. I haven't seen a lot of Brody Kemp today. Been reasonably quiet. He's almost going to kick it around the body, but now he shapes back to kick a drop punt. Just the four disposals for Brody Kemp. He'd love to put this one through and put his team back in front. Very kickable. He comes in, fires, and he's got it. Goal to the Blues, and they lead by that goal. Carlton 10-6, 66. Bulldogs 9-6, 60. 26 into the third. Here's Caitlin.
1: Yeah, haven't really seen much of Kemp at all today. He's done a couple of things, but yeah, the fact that the Doggies defenders just went to sleep, didn't they? And then McGovern was able to hit up a better target closer to goal, so why not? And then, yeah, Kemp able to go back and
0: well, McGovern,
1: have a
0: sometimes
1: shot.
0: His kicking can be a little, at goal can be a little bit dubious.
1: Well, I think the Dogs have done well to defend him since the first quarter, but yeah, able to hit up another target closer to goal is pretty disappointing in the defence, but good for Kemp to get on the board.
0: Swans have kicked 8 in the first quarter, Joey.
2: They're in control at the MCG.
0: 8-1-49. Essendon 2 straight 12, although 2-metre Peters lining up.
2: Good signs for Sydney fans. Going to win at the biggest ground in Australia. Ed Richards gets the clearance. Can the Dogs find the quick response? Waitman dropped the mark. Cowan went back to Haynes. Almost ran himself into the Norton tackle. A gasp from Caitlin Ashmore. And now it's Akers being pushed off it by Kennedy. So they'll win back the footy here, the Dogs. Richards not looking as he went round the body on the left. Dolan, you just got to go, son. He had a crack at it. Frazier, the handball to Kennedy. Dolan will get it again. He's already had a piece of brilliance in this quarter. Now he gets to Jones.
0: Smart footy.
2: He didn't blaze away. You're right, Ronnie. Just check the kick. And Artie Jones doing exactly what Dolan just did. A couple of steps around. And the man in the next box who painted it, the Stevie J curve, will be all guns blazing if Artie Jones does something special here. And keeps it a little bit skinny, and it's a minus score. 5-point ball game, 27 minutes gone, nearly 28, 9, 7, 61, 10, 6, 66.
0: So the Blues will bring it in. Ollie Florent, the man to do that. Doesn't like anything he sees. Umpire calls him to play on, so he just pops it short into the pocket. Harry Dean. Can't be long to play until three-quarter. Gee, that's a dangerous kick. He was going for his teammate there in Cowan, but Jones knocked it over the line. Probably could have nearly marked that, Caitlin.
1: He probably thought that too when he got up so high.
0: So throw in. It's about 55 around from the Dogs' goal, who trailed by 5 points late in the third. In a very low-scoring quarter, this one. Throw in. Knocked to ground. Chance for Hewitt. Hands and knees. Got his handball out. Walsh. Grips. Brushes the tackle of Richards and then chips it to McGovern. Handballs it back to Walsh. Sidestep. Delivery's good. Ollie Florent marks. Two for out to score. Needs an option inside 50 and he's got one. Taylor Byrne marks. Just inside the 50-metre arc. He's going to chip it forward. No, he was and then he wasn't. Handball to a flat-footed Cripps. Broke the tackle. Fires at goal and misses. It's a behind. Carlton 10-7. The Dogs 9-7. 29 minutes now ticked over in the third.
2: They can barely be split, these two sides, on the ladder and on the field right now. Williams to the broadcast side, closing in on three-quarter time. There was a hand on it from Jacob Wiedering before it got over the boundary line, so I'll have it tossed in. Final minute of this third term. A grandstand finish coming up. to cement their spot in the finals. Carlton have got to win today. Otherwise, it leaves the door open for both the Kilda Footy Club and the Giants. Akers left it behind. Richards can charge away. He can have a bounce. And in a second, past the interchange gates, he gets to the 50 with a kick. It's a downfield free kick regardless. So Norton takes the mark. Checks it for Jones.
0: Gee, that was good. How good was Ed Richards?
1: And he just looks like he has so much time with the ball, and he just waited for... Norton was running back to goal. He was hoping he would kick it over the top, and then he just tick lead straight up to his leg, and that kick was absolutely perfect.
2: So the man who's gained the most meterage on the ground is Ed Richards, nearly 500 metres. The man that Caitlin Ashmore put it on in the pre-game to do something special, Artie Jones. He set the place alight in the second term. If he goals right on the three-quarter time siren here, it could explode again. The kick's not great. It's not coming back either. It's through for a behind. He's had the last two shots for the Dogs, Ronnie. Both been minors, and it's a five-point ball game.
0: Disappointing, Florent. Disappointing for Dogs fans. Ollie Florent, defensive goal square for the Blues. Chips it into the back pocket, Wiedering. And siren. Three-quarter time at the Docklands, and the Blues will turn with a five-point advantage in this final quarter. They're 10-7, 67. The Western Bulldogs, 9-8, 62. It's been a seesawing affair, Caitlin Ashmore, and it's not done yet, by the look of it.
1: No, it's been pretty close, hasn't it? I feel like it's goal for goal at the moment. This will be a really entertaining last quarter.
0: Who's your money on?
1: Still with the Blues. Still with the Blues.
0: All right, winners early today were the Giants comprehensively over the West Coast Eagles. The margin there, 54. And at the MCG, can you believe it, the Swans have kicked 9 goals in the first quarter. And they lead 9-1, 55 to the Bombers. 3 straight, 18. I think it's almost, in fact it is, quarter time. 9 goals in the first term.
2: 3 of them to Charlie Curnow, 3 of them to Chad Warner.
0: Big quarter for the Swans, and they lead at the quarter time by 37 points. Here, we're set up for a great last quarter. Just 5 points in it, the Blues have their noses in front. 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
0: Three quarter time at Marvel Stadium, and we're set up for a grandstand finish. Been close all day. The Blues led by 13 at quarter time. The Dogs by 5 at halftime, and then the Blues back in front at three-quarter time by 5 points. So we're set up for a good last quarter here. Up at Blacktown today, the Greater Western Sydney Giants, 16-11, 1-11. Beat the West Coast Eagles 7-15, 57, and at the MCG, it's quarter time. Swans by 37 over the Bombers, Sydney kicking 9 goals in the first term. That's a big quarter, Caitlin.
1: That is a big quarter.
0: 9 goals.
1: Like you
0: last year I played, we were lucky to hit 9 goals in 2 weeks.
1: Well, hopefully the Bombers are just like warming into it.
0: We'll see what happens there, but what's going to happen here? You're our expert today. I found this one really hard to get a handle on because the Blues dominated possession early in the game, but you thought, would have thought they'd have been further in front, and the Dogs got back in front. Now the Blues are back in front.
1: And now
0: could go either way.
1: Yeah, and it's such an even game now. It's literally goal for goal. So whoever can get the momentum first and hold on for it for the longest, I think, we'll get going, but we just need Norton getting up and about, and Riley West, haven't seen much of him, maybe like 6 disposals or something, so we just need them to really get going forward.
0: Interesting finish coming up here, and don't forget next weekend, Friday night, blockbuster, Collingwood and Brisbane, the MCG, what a game that'll be to start the final round of footy. There is a game on the Thursday night, I think, actually. But for our broadcast, Friday night is going to be an absolute ripper with Collingwood hosting Brisbane.
2: So what does that determine? Whether Brisbane finish in the top four or whether Collingwood wear white shorts in the wild card?
0: Absolutely.
2: Because Collingwood can't move from eighth or ninth.
0: Collingwood, they didn't win, but they didn't lose the other night.
2: No.
0: They were pretty good. So you'd have to give them half a chance against the Lions, who, you know, I mean, they're going along pretty well, Brisbane, but Collingwood have got a heck of a lot to play for, so we'll see what happens there.
2: Well, Hawthorn got right with the Brisbane Lions, who played West Coast in their last round, and the Demons have got the Dogs.
0: Yeah.
2: All of them clubs are on 60 points. Then Geelong, who are a game behind, have Richmond.
0: So they're likely to win?
2: Given the percentage of the Cats would shoot them to third if somehow Brisbane, Hawthorn and Melbourne all lost. If somehow.
0: There's still a little bit going on.
2: There's
0: a little bit going on.
2: There is plenty.
0: Keeping an eye on the Carlton bench and on Haywood. He's going to come over to the interchange by the look of it. So he's still a bit sore after that big hanger he took.
2: Phenomenal mark, wasn't it?
1: Yeah. And then to kick the goal on that ankle.
2: Kick the goal, it came off.
0: And he's been limping around ever since.
1: Yeah, he doesn't look good when he's running, so
2: I think he's going to have a crack at it though, Ronnie.
0: Well, we're set up for what should be a thrilling last quarter here. The Blues lead is 5 points. Both sides plenty to play for. The Blues to lock in a top 10 spot. And the Dogs, and they've got to keep winning as well to ensure they finish as high on the ladder as they can. We are just about set to go in this final term. Here's Joey Pignataro to get us underway for this last quarter.
2: 5-point ball game, all to play for here at the Docklands. And it's Liberatore to Richards. The Dogs' best ball movers getting a hand on it very, very early. Thumping kick. Here's Norton. Handball out to Davidson. He tried to get it to Frazier. And the ball was intercepted by the Mr. Fix-It in Chera. Gave it a pit net. Really didn't look where he kicked it. Williams did well to force a contest. Hines did better. And here's Selwood flipping it to Hines. Now the space opens up for Williams. All of this action's on the half-forward flank. Tried to draw a player as Hines ran past. He thumps it into the pocket. Waitman from the side! Was that unrealistic? The umpire thought about it and then decided, no, it was a fair attempt from Cody. Off hands, though, and out of bounds.
1: I'm surprised he hasn't taken a big hanging yet this season.
0: Well, he certainly got up there. Just didn't quite hang on to it. Throwing in the forward pocket for the Dogs. Norton doing the ruck work. Might have had the best of it. The ball went to ground. Scrubbed out of there by the Blues. Now Cripps got a handball. Akers been serviceable. Got a kick out of defence. Off hands it went. So it'll be first to it for the Dogs. This way, that way. Then just kicks it high inside 50. Norton underneath it. Can't mark. Slapped away by Wiedering. Straight to Frazier. To Hines. Kick smothered. Brilliant smother by the Blues. And now they should be able to get out of trouble. Cripps' handball out to Walsh.
2: He broke the ankle of Hines as he stepped around him and then went inboard through the corridor. Florence. Bowl play from Carlton. Now Wilson goes right across the ground. How much space did Frankie Evans find out the back of Sanders? And he chiseled it to Mackay. O'Donnell got a hand there across the shoulder. So it gives the Dogs defence a chance to set up. Harry's about a kick and a half out from goal. The Blues have a 5-point lead. They trailed by 5 at halftime and turned that around. He sticks it into the pocket. Karmas and McGovern. Big fly from Mitch. Came off hands. Rory Lobb got a fist in and it went over the boundary line.
0: So now it's at Carlton's end of the ground. Can they do something here in their forward half? It'll be Lobb and Pitnett in the ruck. Shallow throw in. Pitnett got to it first. Knocked it down. Akers. Good tackle. Frazier dragged him down. Umpire had a good look and then said, give it to me. And throw it up. 35 from the Blues goal. Creeps off the ruck contest. Hamble into the path of Walsh. Coming the other way. Hines confronted him. Tackled by Liberatore. It's spilled to Sanders. Gets the Dogs out of trouble. Waitman tries a big hanger. Didn't take the mark, but recovered first. But he's kick smothered. Jagger Smith gathered the crumb. Kicked it back towards McGovern. And he marks within range. 1%ers were important in that little passage of play, Caitlin.
1: Oh, I love the smother and then just to get to it first.
0: So McGovern, 45 degree angle, will shoot from 40. Important kick. The Blues lead by 5. To just give them a bit of breathing space. McGovern comes in. Oh, he's hung it out to the right and it's a behind. The Dogs breathe a sigh of relief. Carlton 10-8 now, 68. Dogs 9-8, 62, 4 minutes into the last quarter.
2: So Williams quick to Karmas. No one stands the mark, so Buku can run 15 metres. And unfortunately, his kick picked out Billy Wilson. Right at the interchange gates is Billy Wilson. He thumps the kick in the Mackay direction. Fisted away from Harry. We'll have it thrown in. A lucky let-off perhaps, Caitlin.
1: Very, very, especially because the forwards of Carlton have been so good in the air.
0: Hayward doing some run-throughs on the boundary, but he doesn't look that comfortable.
2: Keep an eye on him as this one's tossed back in. Falls away of Liberatore. Crafty by hand, as always, is Tom. Walsh drags Frazier over the line. Carlton fans want ball. The boundary umpire is going to be lenient. We're going to have it tossed in.
0: I think Walsh thought it was a free kick as well, but the umpire not convinced. Throw in. Oh, a bit of a scrubby old throw in. Pitnett read it best. Handball. Ainsworth. Chair up. Back to Ainsworth. Long handball to the centre circle. Wiedering. Oh, has it got the legs? Just. I think it's a mark for the Blues.
1: Oh, they're not.
0: No, he's not going to pay it. It was Akers. In fact, it was Kemp. Umpire said it hit the ground, so he's going to throw it up. Pitnett, clean possession, tackled, lost it. Walsh, that's a better kick. Oh, he's got the mark. Frankie Evans! Off the pad, snaps it truly. Goal of the Blues. They lead by 2 goals. Carlton 12-8-80. Bulldogs 9-8-62. 11-8-70, 40, look on that scoreboard. 2 goals the margin, 11-8 to 9-8. Tell us about that, Caitlin.
1: Oh, it was just a sitter, wasn't it, for McGovern, and Evans was just in the right spot. Kind of looked like he passed it to him because it bounced off his chest, and then Evans was in the perfect spot, front and centre, and snapped it truly.
0: A real small man's goal, and his first goal of the afternoon, an important one. 11-8-74 to 9-8-62. I reckon the Dogs need the next one, Joey.
2: Absolutely. The crowd's starting to get into it again. Mitch McGovern will say he meant that. So we go back to the centre with the Blues 12 points ahead of the Dogs. Lobb almost had it stripped away by Jagger Smith. It's still bobbing around in the centre of the ground. Frazier wrapped up by Paddy Cripps. So Kennedy, Richards and Frazier for the Dogs, and Cripps for the Blues was taken high. So the skipper will step around Frazier and give it to Walsh. Sam will pump him inside 50. Selwood's there. Mackay comes across, but Selwood's at the front of the contest. He takes the mark for the Dogs. They've had to start so many surges from deep in their defensive back line. Selwood will come to the broadcast side of the ground. Davidson will fly. He didn't take the mark. As it hits the ground, it's Richards who's been the best on ground for the Dogs. It came out to Norton. Through the centre of the ground goes Frazier. Artie Jones has got space. It's just got to sit for him. And he can produce a bit of magic. He's up against Billy Wilson. He's in the pocket. He's falling over and Billy's wrapping up. And the umpire's going to ball it up in the pocket. A chance goes begging, Caitlin.
1: Oh, running race back to goal with Artie Jones. There's actually no way, no one would want to do that. But the kick could have been better. Should have been better to him.
0: Ruck contest. West wins it. Got the handball off. Matty Kennedy. Oh! Massive leap. Didn't hold the mark. It spills. Bailey Williams has a shot at goal. And he's kicked it. The Western Bulldogs. Carlton 11-8-74, Bulldogs 10-8-68. 8 minutes final quarter. This is a good game, Caitlin.
1: God, when you have grips coming at you, could have took a screamer as well. I like what they're trying to switch it though and get it in a better spot inside 50, but God, that was a dangerous kick and fortunately dropped it. Got it back to Williams, who was always lurking at the back. And able to slot it just inside 50.
2: Jeez, Will Haywood has picked up the mark of the year, and Paddy Cripps nearly topped it. 30 minutes apart.
0: Yes, it was a fair leap for the old boy.
2: You said, Ronnie, that Dogs needed the next one, and they got it through the most unlikeliest of characters, Bailey Williams. It's his 50th career goal, probably his most important. So back to the centre we go. It's a six-point ball game in favour of the Blues. Kennedy tracks Walsh. Ball's on the deck. Kennedy stood up. He was taken in a tackle. Ball spilled free. Walsh turns it over and the Blues go forward. Thumping kick in the direction of Mackay. Selwood as it hits the ground. He's wrapping up his opponent. Byrne stripped of it by Bramble. Richards and through the centre square go the Dogs. Jake's kick comes to the broadcast side of the ground with Kennedy. He flipped it over the top for Croft. They can raffle it right in front of us. Here's Davidson. The Doctor can keep going. He thumps it in the direction of Jones. Artie can fly. Didn't take it. West of the fall of the ball. Will level the scores. All day, every day, they're going the length of the ground, Caitlin. Carlton fans hate it. Dogs fans love it. This push and pull game that we've got tonight. It is 74 apiece.
1: Oh, I'm loving seeing Artie Jones deep because when the ball gets up and then you get the chance to sprint back to goal, there's no one that can really run with him. And the way they're moving the ball, it's so fast. If you're a defender, you've got to be switched on. And and it was so good because I wanted West to come in. I feel like he hasn't done anything all game. And then to spit up when he has and kick that goal.
0: Well, it was probably a throw to the letter of the law, but he got away with it.
2: The Marvel Stadium scoreboard teasing Carlton fans.
1: Is there anything worse than Carlton fans yelling at
0: Croft,
1: you?
0: Croft was tackled and the ball spilled out. Technically, probably a throw, but anyway, we're back in the middle. Hewitt got a hurried ball to half forward for the Blues. Taylor Byrne. Oh, Richard's got a high one. He'll get a free. Half back for the Dogs. Always kicked it over the head of Williams. He might have time to butter up, though. No one comes to meet him. And he sells a bit of candy around Acres. Williams, a couple of bounces down the broadcast wing. Kicks it for Norton. At the back, Wiedering. Just got his opponent, Norton, under the footy and took the mark defensively for the Blues. Scores are level. Wiedering back towards the middle of the ground. Big thump away by Karmas. Dolan for the Dogs. Good smother. Put on by Wilson. The ball's out of play. We'll have a throw in across half forward for the Western Bulldogs. 11 minutes final turn. It's 11-8-74 apiece. Still too hard to call this one, Joey.
2: Well, you can't split them on the scoreboard, Ronnie. You can't split them on the ladder. It's thrown back in. Pitnet. Flipped it out. Hewitt, there's been a whistle.
0: High contact.
2: It's coming back. Benny Ainsworth is going to take the free kick. He chooses to use the handball, and Walsh will run back towards the Dogs' goal because he's got Wiedering in the back pocket. Takes the mark. Called to play on now. He gets to Dirksen. So the Blues are able to horseshoe the ground. Wade Dirksen thinks the umpires told him to stand because he didn't move. He brought the ball back inboard to Lord. And Cooper sizing up his options, heads on a swivel. Comes back to Billy Wilson. Bit of Carlton composure as he comes right across the ground to Haynes. They've had six kicks and they're in their defensive 50 still, Ronnie, as this one is now with Hewitt.
0: So Hewitt has got support from Wiedering, feeds him the handball. Wiedering low ball. Wilson, still defensive side of the centre. Out towards the wing. Beautiful kick. Taylor Byrne has it on the wing. Slow burn and build up from the Blues. Byrne, high ball towards half forward. They set themselves. Good mark. Rory Lobb. Defensively across half back for the Western Bulldogs. Took it strongly. Now it's with him to choose. Oh, not his best kick. Made it hard for Williams, who's got two to beat. He's tackled. Umpire said, no, Pryor, give it to me. I'm going to throw it up. Score from the G, Sydney 10-3. The Bombers 5-1 midway through the second.
2: So tossed in the air. Broadcast wing is where the footy's camped. West trying to extract it. Got it to Liberatore, who managed to get it to Sanders. A terrific smother from Paddy Cripps. Goes over the line. Will Haywood's still on the bench, but he is applauding everything, trying his best to get himself back on.
0: Now, Joe, just refresh my memory. Draw's no good for either side, is it?
2: A draw will end the year for St Kilda and GWS. It'll lock both sides in.
0: Okay.
2: With a six-point gap.
0: So it is good for either side.
2: Yeah, we don't mind a draw today. Frazier, Sanders, trying to break one. Oh, he could break the second. You're not getting past the captain, courageous, in Paddy Cripps. He's put the Blues on his shoulders, as he has for most weeks of most years. To the top of the square, he thumps the kick. Big pack of players. At the back is Cottrell and Davidson. A handy behind has been rushed through. Carlton in front by that digit, Ronnie.
0: The Blues lead by a point. Bramble will bring it in for the Dogs. So, plays on from fullback. Steps around. A man coming at him for the Blues and then kicks it long up towards the middle of the ground. Waitman came late. Could have been a free kick. Umpire called play on. At the back, Haynes for Carlton. Handball's off. Cooper Lord sends the Blues back to the 50. O'Donnell in front. Couldn't hold the mark. Ground level. They rush it towards the boundary line. Dogs defenders able to see it out. 75 around from the Carlton goal on the outer side will be thrown back in. Carlton 11-9, Dogs are 11-8, and we're 15 minutes almost ticked up in this final quarter.
2: So Lobb and Mackay will do the ruck work here. Carlton in attack. They lead by 1 point. Neither ruck got a hand to it. Dolan pushed into the deck by Ollie Florent. Umpire's quick on the whistle. He'll ask for it back. Cripps nominates to do the ruck work here. Harry's just standing off to the side about a couple of metres. Kennedy just went off the ground. Waitman, he also goes off the ground. Now it's a foot race. Norton picked it up. Bounced off Wiedering. Broke past Hewitt. Gave it to Liberatore. Tommy danced on a dollar. Went back the way of Davidson. And the Doctor can thump the Bulldogs inside 50. Here goes West. Oh, he couldn't take the mark. He set himself, though. Haynes fumbled the football. West right behind him. Here comes Cody Waitman flashing through. Hines. It came back the way of Bramble. An unlikely hero is Lockie Bramble. It's one behind. Scores go level again. 11-9, 75 apiece. 16 minutes final turn.
0: Blues will bring it in. Chera. Any nerves, Caitlin, you reckon?
1: Oh, I've got nerves watching.
0: Florent marks the kick in. Goes down towards the outer side wing. Defensive side thereof. And Cooper Lord takes the mark for the Blues. He kicks it up to the wing proper. That's a good mark. Ainsworth. On the taller man, Frazier was able to mark. Goes in towards the corridor. Haynes all alone. Marks. Runs. Chip pass. Missed the target. Bramble took the mark going to his haunches.
2: So he just had the last shot at goal. Now he's doing it in defence. He'll give the handball to Karmas. He'll be careful with the kick. Kennedy, it didn't go far enough. So without looking, Matt Kennedy just pumps it forward. Brilliant pick up, Waitman. Oh, he missed Kennedy on the handball. But then he did well to bring down Jagger Smith. Oh. Lob gave it to West in real trouble. And then trying to bust through there was Akers. It came back to Cowan. All the action on this broadcast wing. Here's Adam Cherup. Left foot ball. Picked out Karmas. And now the Dogs on the overlap can bounce. Halfback flank. They check the kick for Kennedy. And they're prepared to go over the mark, and now Selwood can go.
0: Yeah, he can chip it to Waitman. Marks just, well, pretty much on the wing, right in front of us. Scores a level. Waitman's kick short to Hines. So Hines just forward of the wing. About time Norton took a mark, isn't it? Let's see if he can. He goes long, he wants Norton. Up he goes! Norton's taken it. Cometh the man, cometh the hour.
2: Cometh the Oracle, Ron Rogers.
0: Oh, yeah, get it right once every 25 years.
1: I reckon he was too deep then, and he was able to get into the front position, and sticky mitts, didn't even double tap it.
0: 12 disposals today. Has he kicked the goal? I don't think he
2: has. He has not. Two behinds.
0: Well, this is a vital kick. Man on the marks at 40. He's got to kick at 45. Aaron Norton to put the Bulldogs in front. Fires. And he's kicked it across the face. It's a behind. And the Dogs lead by that 1 point, 11-10-76. The Blues 11-9-75.
2: Well, he has put them in front, Ronnie. It just wasn't the major that he was looking for. Florent runs out of his defensive goal square. He'll get it back from Hewitt. He'll charge through the centre square. Bold play from Ollie Florent. He thumps it in the direction of Byrne, who slipped over. And Selwood takes the intercept mark. So much of the Dogs' build-ups have come from here. It's got them back in the game. Now Waitman in a two-on-one. At least he made a contest of things. The little man, Lobb, the big man, got it to Kennedy. Now with Waitman, inside 50. Jones has got three to beat. It wasn't a great kick. Getting across was at Dean, as well as Croft. Smashed it over the boundary line. The Dogs are in attack, Ronnie. They lead by a point. We're about to go into time onto the final term.
0: Should he have handballed that, Caitlin Waitman?
1: I thought he had a better option to handball it.
0: Me too. Throw in. Easy from up here. It's a shallow throw in. Now, what's the umpire saying? A hold on Pitnet. So, free kick to the Carlton ruckman. He's at half back. Funny kicking style, but it was effective enough. Although, he kicked it on, a small man on a big and lob over the top of Frankie Evans, took the mark for the Dogs. He's going to pump it back from whence it came. Up they go, Norton again. Surely he's got to convert one of these sooner or later. Not going to try. Handball to Richards. Gets to the 50. Left foot. Goal to the Dogs. They lead by 7. Western Bulldogs, 12-10-82. Richards has got 2. The Blues, 11-9-75. Here's Caitlin.
1: Richards. I love the way he's playing today. He's stepped up. Like he's one of the best players at the Bulldogs, no doubt. But today's impact, you have Norton deja vu marking from the exact same spot as 2 minutes ago. And then knowing he's probably got the ips a little bit. And you've got Richards running on to his left. Why not give it to him? Because that's his second goal on the run. And the way he's celebrated, I feel like I'm just watching the same, his first goal over and over and over again.
0: He's a good celebrator, but he's not as good as Tommy Papley. But he's getting up there.
2: He's getting up there. That is the best player on the ground right now. 28 disposals, 2 goals, 650 metres gained. Without the bont, someone's had to stand up. And it's been in the form of Ed Richards, who's extracting it from the centre again. Liberatore's helping him out. He flips the handball out wide. This is Sanders, who will give to Kennedy. The Dogs running on top of the ground. Kennedy goes inside 50. Huge pack of players. Huge mark from Haynes, who wastes no time in moving the footy on. Out to Florin, who didn't break stride. Now with Akers on the halfback flank. What can Carlton conjure up here? Hewitt marks it on the wing. He wants to keep the footy in motion. That's what he does. It's Cottrell. Kick and a half out from goal. He'll thump the kick inside 50. Dirksen will fly. They'll come from all parts of the compass. Terrific roaming at the front from Ainsworth. And he hits the post as it wobbled its way through. Minus score. We're back to an even 6 points, Ronnie.
0: Well, still up for grabs. 20, almost 22 minutes gone. As Bramble brings it in short for the Dogs to Liberatore. And he just says, settle down a bit.
2: Will Hayward done for the day in the back row of the benches.
0: Liberatore's kick's going to be cut off. Cowan marks it forward of the wing for the Blues out of side. He's going to send it back inside 50. Karmas and Kemp. Selwood handball to Karmas. He's caught. Umpire said no prior. I'll have it. I'm going to throw it up. 25 to 30 out from the Blues attacking goal.
2: They trail by 6 points. Season hanging in the balance. Liberatore gets the clearance. Thumps it out wide. It'll bounce on its point and come back inside the field of play. Cowan's handball went back towards Wiedering. I'll bring it from Norton, but his deft touch only went as far as Walsh, who kicked it all the way back to halfback. And Nick Haynes takes the mark. Wants to relieve some pressure. So he comes to the broadcast side of the ground. Cottrell takes it easily. Now Florent, not a great kick. Oh. Oh, left the footy behind. Davidson pushed him off it. Hines went back to Kennedy. Got some space, does Kennedy. On the right foot, he'll thump at the 50, and Croft.
0: Great kick. Should have been.
2: Not paid. So the Blues live to fight another day. Deep in defence. The mark got to be taken by Evans. Terrific from O'Donnell. Hines will thump the Blues, the Bulldogs inside 50, but he kicked it at no one. Hewitt takes the intercept mark.
0: Hewitt short. Cottrell at defensive 50 for Carlton across the ground. Dangerous. Spoiled by Artie Jones. Walsh good enough to win it back. Handled Ainsworth. He's tackled and lost it. It squirts out the back. Jones driven into the ground by Walsh. No free. Kemp picked it up for Carlton. Kicks it up the half forward. And Akers marks. Can he find a target inside 50? No. O'Donnell buckled the mark. Dropped it. Frankie Evans tried to get a handball out. It's frenetic stuff. It's 25 from the Carlton goal. Umpire says, mine, no. Keeps waving his arms. He'll have to ball it up. He'll have to ball it up. Maybe 30 out from the Carlton goal.
2: This game is off its head. 6 point margin. Dogs have the lead. Blues in attack. Smash clear. Kennedy, without looking, just thumps it out of the danger zone. Haynes sits underneath the high ball. Awkward bounce for him. Florent picked it up. He stepped around Norton and gets to centre half forward Jagger Smith. In no hurry, this young rising star from inside the centre square. He'll set it up. It'll be one for the high flyers. Who's at the full of the ball? It's Kemp. Came to Frankie Evans. The little magic man. It's a goal to Wade Dirksen. Scores a level at the 25-minute mark of the final term. Caitlin Ashmore, you cannot script this stuff.
1: You really can't. And the way they're just peppering. Carlton are just bombing in. And it's so many times that you can stop Carlton's forwards from getting a goal. And unfortunately, weren't able to stop that one. And Evans was able to snap truly.
0: Not sure how long we've got to play, but we've crossed the 25-minute mark. 44,106 here today. 44,106. And they're getting a really good game of footy. In fact, it can't be any closer. Scores are level. Now, we're getting the clearance from the umpire. Yep, we're all good.
2: 3 minutes to go.
0: Thanks, Joey. Great contest. Liberatore got the clearance off to Sanders. Back to Libba, high ball to half forward. No mark taken. Akers won the crumb for Hewitt. Back to Akers. The Blues up towards half forward. Selwood can't mark. But he'll see the ball over the line for a throw in. Scores level. 26 and a half gone, final quarter.
2: I think the goal has gone to Frankie Evans, given the replay. Dirksen marked it over the line. But that matters little. All that matters is it went through and scores a level. 44,000 on the edge of their seats. Akers sends Carlton inside 50. Selwood and McGovern both got a fist to it off hands, and we'll have it thrown in. Carlton in attack again. 27 minutes gone in this final term. Season hanging in the balance for both sides. A draw ends the Giants and the Saints' years. And we've got our 10 for 2026. Thrown back in. Pitnet. Bramble left it behind. McGovern brought down by Selwood in a strong tackle. And the umpire says, I'll have it. We'll do it again.
0: Well, it's been close all day. Knocked down by Lobb in the ruck. Akers, kick smothered. Picked up by Matt Kennedy, high out of defence for the Dogs. Offhands, Wiedering made a good spoil. It goes over. Throw in between wing and half forward for the Blues on the outer side. Scores level, 12-10, 82 apiece. How long we got, Joe, you reckon?
2: A couple of minutes. Just looking at the signs down on the bench.
0: You take it, Joey. Too far away from me.
2: Okay. We'll throw this in. Half forward flank. Carlton in attack. Liberatore flipped the handball forward. Kennedy pushed off it. Here go the Dogs with the best player on the ground in Richards. He can run the length if he wants. He backtracks, retreats. He's run too far. You can't hear the whistle. It's going off in here. But he's run too far as Ed Richards. And Carlton win back the footy with Ollie Florent.
0: Gee, I reckon that was line ball. Have to count the steps, Caitlin. What did you think?
1: You can't script it. Yeah, it's good for theatrics.
0: Oh, he's a bit stiff, Ed Richards. Florent with the footy. Out of side at halfback for the Blues.
2: 90 seconds, Ronnie.
0: Scores are level. 90 seconds to go. Long kick from Florent. Mackay spoiled by O'Donnell. Jakes was there. Richards won the footy. Got it off to Frazier. High ball to half forward. Dean. Strong mark. Cruise and a half back for the Blues.
2: So he'll fan it wide. And there'll be no real hurry for Carlton with Akers. A draw is good for the Blues. In fact, a draw is good for both sides. They'll continue their season for at least one more week beyond. Akers. Carlton fans would love a win, as would the Dogs. He thumps the kick down the line. Mackay sets himself. Didn't take it. Richards at the full of the ball. Spill free towards Kennedy. He just pushed it forward. It came back to Akers. He gave it to Cripps. All of this by hand with Hewitt. On the outer side of the ground, it falls to the waiting ruckman in Mark Pitnett.
0: How long, Joey? Any
2: 30 seconds.
0: Oh, I think we're going to have another draw. Our second within 24 hours. Pitnett, long up towards or forward of the wing. It's all the Dogs.
2: They're going to go the Dogs.
0: Hang on.
2: Oh, free kick.
0: Carlton free to Mackay.
2: Clock stops at 14.
0: Too far out to score, Harry.
2: He'll go the barrel.
0: He'd have to do a Malcolm Blight. He's not going to try. Kicks it backwards to Akers.
2: That's it.
0: Be a draw. This is unbelievable. Second draw in 24 hours. Four and goes. It's a draw. 12-10, 82. Both Carlton and the Western Bulldogs. Which means, Joey, both sides will play finals.
2: They're in the finals, Caitlin. That's why the Carlton fans are going off and the Bulldogs fans are frustrated they didn't get a result today.
1: That game was incredible.
2: No song for the second time this weekend, Ronnie. No song.
0: I don't think I've ever heard of a round that had two draws in 24 hours either.
1: And then both teams making the finals,
0: yeah,
1: because it's a draw.
0: Quite unbelievable.
2: So St Kilda and the GWS Giants will miss September.
0: Well,
2: because they're out.
0: The Giants have got no one to blame but themselves, but St Kilda.
1: Same with St Kilda, though.
0: Yeah, probably. I think, in fairness, the Giants have probably got a more talented outfit than St Kilda. But either way, Carlton are going to make the top 10 and they're going to play in the wild card. And if you had said that at round 8, I would have said you're off your dial. Unbelievable.
2: You and everyone else, Ronnie. So as it stands on the live ladder, Carlton 10th. with a percentage of 99.6, but the percentage matters little now with the draw. The Western Bulldogs 9th with a percentage of 94, but there's still a game ahead of Carlton. Collingwood on 52 points. We've had two draws this year, and Adelaide in 7th. Live Ladder has Adelaide hosting Carlton in a wild card before Collingwood and the Western Bulldogs. Knowing that Collingwood play the Brisbane Lions, Carlton play Fremantle, and the Western Bulldogs play the Demons next week.
0: Caitlin, give us your take on all that.
1: I just can't believe the Dogs were able to do that without Bont and Tim English. But we did put it on Fraser to step up, and he did, but Ed Richards, incredible game. I feel like they had over 100 more disposals, Carlton. And the way they were moving the ball and working it in that first quarter, I thought it might end up being a blowout. But then the pressure that the Doggies were applying pretty much for the whole game. But then you got to look at some of the misses that they did miss. They'd be kicking themselves, but they're in finals, so.
0: You know what they say, Caitlin? A draw is like dancing with your sister.
1: I've never heard
0: that.
1: That's
0: what they say, isn't it?
2: It is.
0: Yeah.
2: It is.
0: That's an old man's
2: You point. Feel very I've numb doing that. Just nothing. There is just nothing. Nothing. Although Carlton are wrapped.
1: They were so excited.
0: It's a good result for Carlton because, as you said, Joey, they can't go out now and they'll definitely be playing in that.
2: So here's the question now that we know our 10. What do you do next weekend with your best players?
0: Well, we know what the AFL says. Don't rest your players.
2: So the Bulldogs, is that smart list management? Because they've rested Bont today.
0: Yeah, yeah, that's true.
1: The fact that he was like, nah, we're not resting anyone. And
2: yeah,
1: then
2: 6 hours later. Yeah. Yep.
0: It's going to be interesting, isn't it, what happens next week now with the top 10 set. We know places can still change in that top six.
2: Well, the whole ladder can still change next week. So the Thursday night game is now redundant. St Kilda Gold
0: Dead
2: Coast.
0: Dead rubber.
2: Dead rubber. Collingwood Brisbane is huge in terms of the Lions and whether Collingwood are then wearing white shorts at the MCG or black shorts. Carlton and Freo is now a dead rubber. Melbourne and the Bulldogs is somewhat of a dead rubber from the side of the Dogs, but the Demons can still find their way into fourth.
0: Yeah, so they'll be pushing for the double chance.
2: The Cats can find their way into fourth in a game against the Tigers. The Crows need to get out of the bottom four of the 10. Dead rubber at Essendon Port, Sydney North. Sydney can't move from second, can they?
0: I don't think so now.
2: So
0: well, they win today, although Essendon have made a bit of inroads. They only trailed by 24 points. Stranger things have happened.
2: But stranger. And then Hawthorn finished the season playing West Coast in Perth.
0: Which they should win.
2: You'd think so. Although, if the Hawks for somehow finish fourth, they'll have to go Perth a few weeks ago, play a couple of home and away games, Perth this next weekend, a wild card weekend off, and then Perth again.
0: Makes it a pretty arduous month, doesn't it, if they have to do that. So, if you've joined us late, we're all a bit stunned here. It's a draw, 12-10, 82, both the Bulldogs and Carlton. I was going to say halfway through the quarter we've got the close one, but it doesn't get any closer than that. And all the crowds are a little bit quiet, a little bit stunned.
2: They're just numb. Although Carlton fans are happy.
0: Yeah.
2: So happy.
0: Caitlin, got anything to add? You're not saying much.
1: I just never know what to say when it's a draw. Like, I know they're both in, they're both locked, so their fans should be excited, but God, what a game, though. That was actually, could have gone either way.
2: Well, in the last couple of minutes, it felt like Carlton knew their fate and they were prepared to just slow the game. Yeah, they were fine not scoring.
0: No, true. But it was a big call on Ed Richards. I hadn't seen a replay that he ran too far. What was your gut feeling on it, Caitlin?
1: I thought he might have run too far because he did run. He did a U-turn and then he came back. So I feel like, but they were all small steps. So, yeah, I'd love to count through it. But, God, it was a big call from the umpire.
0: Well, if they'd have gone down and scored, they would have won the game. So, and at that time, it looked like they were going to go deep inside. So, but maybe it was meant to be this way. Who knows? But
2: was he the best player on the ground for you, Caitlin?
1: Ed Richards?
2: Yeah.
1: Oh, yeah. He's just the way he's impacted and really brought them along. He's got two goals, and I feel like both of his goals really, like, stood up in really big moments. So, yes.
0: Certainly, I think he was best man on the ground. And
2: just wonder, Ronnie, too.
0: Aaron Norton, those shots at goal.
2: Yeah, the three behinds.
1: Even Cody's.
2: Cody's.
1: Like, right in front.
2: Artie Jones missed a tougher one.
0: Yeah, he had two.
2: Had a couple of chances.
0: One in the pocket and one.
2: Yep.
0: But we always say, you know, I mean, when there's a draw, we always look back at moments
2: those
0: like
2: moments,
0: that.
2: Yeah.
0: And focus in on them more so than we would have had one of the other results come about.
2: So Josh Fraser's 10 wins, 2 losses and a draw.
0: Pretty good effort.
2: Surely you just cancel the rest of the coaching selection process from here.
0: You reckon?
2: We've got him into the finals. They were, what, they were 1-8 when Michael Voss parted ways.
0: It's unbelievable, isn't it?
2: No one in their wildest dream, no Carlton fan surely thought that this is...
0: you wouldn't have thought so.
2: ..how this storyline's going to play out.
0: You wouldn't have thought so. We better take a break. We'll come back with more here from the Docklands. Just repeating, it's a draw. 12 goals, 10, each of two, 82 points. And which means in the big picture, both sides will play in, I was going to say September, but it might be, is it September or late August?
2: Well, it's August 30 and 31. Oh, sorry, no, it is August 29 and 28. There you go.
0: So both sides will play finals.
2: Both sides will play August.
0: despite the draw today. We'll take a break. We'll come back with more. 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
2: Stolen by Liberatore. Now Fraser has a chance. He flicks it to Richards at centre half forward from in the centre square. Open goal square. Ed Richards! The crowd tells the story. Ed kicks the goal. Carlton go inside the 50 here. Hey, whoa! The roof of Marvel Stadium. Terrific grab. Put it on the back of a poster. He's kicked a couple already. Stabbed at it. Walk Will Haywood. He managed to get it there. His third goal levels up the scores. A stumping kick right to the top of the goal square. Croft or dropped it. Harry at the front of the contest. Put boot to ball. Kicked his second and got it through. Pitched out of bounds on the full. Brilliant pressure from Dolan. Now, little Joshy Dolan kicked one of the goals of the day to seal the flag at Icon Park. A similar sort of spot. Couple of steps around. This just has to go through. This just has to go through. Dolan knows what he's doing. Around goal. The little man levels the scores.
0: He's going to chip past it for a man in a better position. And that man is Kemp. And he is a lot closer and a lot better angle. Fires, and he's got it. Goal of the Blues, and they lead by that goal. Walsh, that's a better kick. Oh, he's got the mark. Frankie Evans! Off the perch, that's it truly. Goal of the Blues. Eddie Kennedy, oh! Massive leap, didn't hold the mark. It spills. Bailey Williams has a shot at goal, and he's kicked it. Goal of the Western Bulldogs.
2: They can raffle it right in front of us. Here's Davidson. The doctor can keep going. He thumps it in the direction of Jones. Artie can fly. Didn't take it. West of the ball. The ball will level the scores. All day, every day, they're going the length of the ground, Caitlin.
0: Not going to try. to the 50. Left foot. Goal of the Dogs. They lead by 7.
2: He'll set it up. It'll be one for the High Flyers. Who's at the full of the ball? It's Kemp. Came to Frankie Evans. The little magic man, Frankie. Oh, Dirksen's marked it right on the line and kicked the goal himself to make it a certainty.

0: from Wurundjeri Lands at Marvel Stadium. 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With Ron Rogers, Joey Pignataro, and Caitlin Ashmore.
1: Welcome back to Docklands. We're at Marvel Stadium, and what a thrilling match. We've seen a draw played out between Carlton and the Western Bulldogs. 12 goals, 10 each of two, 82 points. And both sides, on the back of that drawn game, have assured themselves a place in at least the wild card round for the final series of 2026. Bit of news coming through about Jacob Van Ruin being given a three-game suspension by the match review officer. I had a bit of a sook when Darcy Fogarty got 3 weeks for clouding Harry Cunningham.
2: Ah, yes.
1: I think this one's just as bad, if not worse. If you watch Van Ruin, he's got an open palm. He's not trying to hit. Coming back with the flight was a leer. I think it's terrible that he's going to miss 3 weeks of footy.
2: Careless conduct, severe impact, high contact. So three matches, no.
1: Who's more careless? Is the player going for the footy, or the player running back with the flight? Does he contribute to his own issue?
2: I think the AFL would say, with the focus on head knocks at the moment,
1: I understand that part.
2: You've got a duty of care to keep an eye, which is so hard to do.
1: Give me a spell.
2: Caitlin, you play the game at the highest level. It is near on impossible when someone's cannoning back this way.
1: Running with the flight
2: running
1: of the
2: with
1: ball.
2: The flight
1: did
2: of the
1: you
2: ball.
1: See it, Caitlin, the incident?
3: I did see it on earlier. Yeah. It's just so hard because, like, when you're in the moment, sometimes, like, those sort of things, like, you try your best to...
1: Where are we going? I mean, what I'm saying is...
3: It's so up and down.
1: If you're running with the flight of the ball, you certainly put yourself...
2: At risk.
1: Exactly.
2: Yeah. And Jacob Van Ruin puts himself at risk from a bake from the coach if he doesn't go. Because he's noticed his opposition player is going back.
1: Coming back at him.
2: Yeah.
1: And he's gone one arm with an open palm.
2: Open hand.
1: He hasn't clenched his fist or, he hasn't. He really could have.
2: No, he didn't intentionally.
1: He could have hit him in the next week if he really wanted to.
2: Yeah, correct. The old school football mentality would have been.
1: Yeah. Put him into the.
2: Yeah.
1: And yet he didn't. And yet he gets 3 weeks. Yeah. I just don't know where we're going with all this stuff. I shudder to think where we'll be in another 10 years.
2: It's an outcome-based...
1: I'll be dead, hopefully, and I won't have to worry about
2: it. It's an outcome-based...
3: You'll be still here.
1: You reckon?
2: Yeah. You'll be still here, absolutely.
1: Too grumpy, too mean to die, they reckon.
2: You'll be fine. It's an outcome-based thing, the tribunal, isn't it?
1: Yeah, I don't
2: if
1: like
2: the league got
1: I
2: up,
1: I don't like
2: he might have copped one because he got him high.
1: I probably wouldn't have copped anything.
2: Well, there's that too. If a league gets up and takes his kick.
1: Because he's concussed, and as you said, the head knock thing is so demonised at the moment. And I understand the CTE and all the implications of everything and the bad press and everything else that's going on.
2: Yep.
1: The Four Corners program and all this stuff. But I don't subscribe to the theory that you can expect the player to make a millisecond decision on a player who's coming back in front of him. And I think the player who came back... that's why we call it brave. That's why it's a courageous game.
2: I'd be intrigued to see if Melbourne take this to the tribunal.
1: Well, the Crows took Fogarty's and
2: they
1: lost.
2: They did, yes.
1: And I couldn't believe it, to be honest. Again, Cunningham sort of was going low when he got...
2: He did, yes.
1: And Fogarty got him across the neck or across the head 3 weeks. I mean, 3 weeks at this time of year, he's going to miss...
2: Well, he's missing next week. And at this stage, if Melbourne finish fifth or sixth... If Melbourne are to win through, he'll miss a semi-final. But if they are to lose, he'll miss early round one next year.
1: Caitlin, you're obviously still playing, so you're a little bit restricted in what you can and can't say. But I don't give a stuff anymore because I'm old. And
2: you just write your thoughts.
1: I'm nearly washed up anyway. so I can have my opinion. But, do the girls talk about it amongst themselves in the women's game, about that sort of stuff?
3: Yeah, but I also feel like, this is personally, but I feel like they umpire us differently to the men's.
1: Really?
3: That's what I feel like.
1: In as much as the contact?
3: It's just...
1: Go on, you can say it.
3: I think we're officiated harder than the men's. So, I don't know, like sometimes it's a rough tackle and we get like a free kick against us, but it's like, that's like a great tackle in the men's. You know what I mean?
1: Oh, you mean for a dangerous tackle?
3: Yeah, like...

0: Just like stuff like that. Yeah. But like that's like an example. But I feel like they do.
1: Yeah, well, I don't know. I don't know where we're all going, Joey. Yeah, I mean, a lot of the old timers are older than me. They'd be shaking their heads. I hate to think what Sam Newman and Wayne Carey would think about it.
0: I don't even want to know.
1: No, you probably don't want to know. That's true. I think they're too far the other way.
0: They're gone.
1: Yeah, yeah. But I just think, you know, we obviously got to protect each other when we're playing, and I understand all that, but I think it's very difficult to expect a player to react, you know, in a millisecond and think, oh, I've got to protect this guy who's coming back with the ball. You're watching the ball. You're not watching about, you know, what
0: and
1: else.
0: And it's a split decision too. Like, if you jump off the ground, it's like you only have that long to think about it and
1: not
0: do it.
1: Not even that. Yeah. Anyway, that's the match review, and I wasn't quite sure whether they'd hand that down today, but obviously it's just come across.
2: Yep, it's just come through. So three matches for Jacob Van Rooyen. We'll miss next week at the bare minimum for Melbourne, where they challenge or not.
1: And he's an important player. You know, I mean, he's a very important, as much as Fogarty is to the Crows.
2: Absolutely.
1: Yeah, so the only thing with Fogarty, and I was interested, I was watching Paul Curtis speak, and we know he's had two suspensions.
2: Three match bans.
1: Yep, for tackling.
2: Yep.
1: And he said, I've had to go and change the way I tackle. Yeah. I just can't bring him to ground, so I tackle and I let him go. Because if I bring him to ground and they hit their head, and he's a powerful man.
2: Because it's outcome based.
1: Yeah.
0: It
1: so
0: is.
1: So we're changing the dynamic. You know what I mean? I understand we've got issues with Ed Knox, but anyway, that's a probably a argument for another day. What about next week? You did speak briefly about it, Joey.
2: Yep.
1: There's some ripping games.
2: There's a couple now that are dead rubbers.
1: Yes. Which is a bit disappointing in round 24.
2: Officially, Carlton and the Western Bulldogs are in. So it opens on Thursday night, St Kilda and the Gold Coast Suns. It's now a dead rubber here at Marvel Stadium.
1: Yep.
2: Friday night is a huge game in the context of the ladder. So Collingwood are eighth. They can't move from eighth, or they can go to ninth. But essentially, they're playing an MCG wildcard final. The Brisbane Lions, though, are fighting for a top four finish. If they finish third, they're going to Sydney, and I don't think that holds any fears for the Brisbane Lions.
1: No.
2: Nor should Perth if they play Fremantle. But what a fascinating first final that could be, Caitlin, if the Brisbane Lions finish fourth and take on this team that's come at a rush this season.
0: Mm. It would be good to watch.
2: Then we go to Saturday, and Carlton are hosting Fremantle in now a dead rubber. Although, Carlton could possibly avoid...
1: Now, that's in the West, isn't it?
2: It's here at Marvel Stadium.
1: Oh, yeah.
2: Here at Marvel Stadium.
1: Well, what will the Dockers do?
2: The Dockers, well, given they have the wild card off...
1: You reckon they'll play their full-strength side?
2: I think they'll put most of their players out in the park. They rested Alex Pearce last week, I think, against Melbourne.
1: Yeah, he played...
2: Murphy Reid didn't play on the weekend, and he's a chance to not be playing again.
0: He did get sore, though.
2: He did, yeah.
0: The game just gone, so he might be managed.
1: Interesting to see, because the AFL sent out a memorandum saying...
2: You can get away with a couple.
1: You would have thought.
2: It also...
0: They've got good momentum, though.
2: Yeah. So then Melbourne play the Western Bulldogs, and surely they're putting the Bont back in.
0: Oh, he was only managed surely for 1 week.
2: Surely.
1: If that's all it is.
2: Yeah. Tim English will not play next week.
1: Right.
2: Jacob Van Rooyen is suspended for the Demons in a game they have to win to avoid playing in a wild card. The Cats are playing the Tigers. They've got themselves...
1: Should win easily.
2: Yep.
1: Really?
2: Should win easily, yeah, absolutely. That's a doubleheader, by the way.
0: Oh, it is a doubleheader.
2: The AFLW. So get there early if you want to watch two games. May as well.
0: Please
2: it's well
0: do.
2: Worth the price of admission. Adelaide and the Giants. So from an Adelaide side of things, a win here just means that there's pressure on fourth, fifth and sixth so they can avoid playing in the wild card. Essendon and Port Adelaide dead rubber on Sunday. Sydney, North Melbourne, a part of a doubleheader in Sydney.
0: Mm-hmm.
2: And then we finish the season with a 7:20 game in Perth, West Coast and Hawthorn. So the Hawks still will not know their fate until obviously the last game of the season.
1: All right, we better take our final break and we'll come back and wrap it all up here from Marvel Stadium. Just repeating, if you flicked your radio on, it's a draw. It's a draw between Carlton and the Bulldogs. 12 goals, 10-82 each of two. We'll take a break, come back, wrap it up and head out of here shortly. 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
1: Well, we hope you've enjoyed the broadcast today. It's been a bit of fun for us, and we sort of entertained ourselves. Game was entertaining as well. A draw played out between the Blues and the Dogs. We'll be back Friday night for Collingwood and the Brisbane Lions. That promises to be a great game of footy. Caitlin, what's your week look like?
0: Pretty much training every day and then playing on Sunday. So
2: 5:20 Sunday night.
0: Yes.
2: Port Adelaide.
0: In Port Adelaide. So
1: I'd need toothpicks to keep my eyes open.
0: Well, please be watching.
1: Yeah, I'll try.
0: Travel on, Saturday morning.
1: And come back Sunday night after the game?
0: Yep.
1: Yeah, right.
0: It'll be a big week. But
1: you played well the other night. You would have been happy with your performance.
0: Thank you. On the half-back line. So
1: enjoying playing there?
0: Yeah.
1: Snuck forward and got a goal?
0: Well, I got a 50-metre penalty.
1: That helps.
0: We were talking because we obviously have goal songs. And I was like, oh, I was manifesting. I was like, I've got to have to get a 50, though, to get one. And then, almost hit the post. But we went through, so it's good.
1: Good stuff.
2: It was impressive after quarter time.
0: I know. It's that first quarter. That's okay.
1: Joey?
0: Yeah. Next week.
1: Enjoyed your company today, mate.
2: Always great to see you, Ronnie.
1: Yeah, I'm always going around. All right, on that note, I better wrap it all up. Thank you to Nick Denner here in the box. And big thank you, too, to Jaden Malata in the studios of NIRS. Ron Rogers, on behalf of the team, saying bye for now.
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Yeah. Okay, I'm talking to my fellas, yeah. And now my ladies, yeah. Okay, now let me.

0: I want to give a shout out to you guys as well for keeping the culture alive and celebrating it at your school, at NAIDOC, and also Kiara College for also doing the same thing. But look, I've enjoyed both schools, loved it, and more to come. So thank you for that. I've got to give a big shout out to also to Victor. Who got us up there and kept us there. Same with Jenny, and she wasn't there for the show, but I'm sure she'll hear all about it come tomorrow. But yes, it's a pre-recorded show, just to let you know as well. So I want to give a shout-out to Acacia, Carnett, Albany, Melaleuca, Bandia, Padilla, Baronia, Broome, Roeburn, Bunbury, Wandoo, Casarina, West Kimberley, Eastern Goldfield, Grenoff, Warraloo, Haycat, and Bankshire. All right. I'm going to do something a little bit different today. I'm going to play one of our phone messages. Here we go. Let's go with
1: it. Hi, it's Kirsty Biggers here. I just want to leave a shout-out for Logan Brown. He's in prison in Hakia. I just want to shout-out that I love him so much. And better days ahead, you'll be home soon. Thank you. Love you, Logan. Bye.
0: All right. Just thought play one of the messages here. You can go on www.nongaradio.com.au and go and for all the props on there, go to the Inside Out request and you can upload your messages as such and people can hear your wonderful voice. Well, you can hear my voice, but you can hear the voice there as well. All right. With that, going to play a couple of songs. Might go with something with Better Days, but, you know, we're warriors for life, so we're going to start off with that. All right, keep it here on 100.9 Noongar Radio. 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Tinkerbell.
2: I've been down in that, but I won't let it get to me. From the past and now the future that I'm visioning, and my position is to get the high standards. But the way that life feels, I don't really understand it. But I know that I got something, so I keep going. Music's helped me a lot, and then I've reached those. I do music for my heart and for my people, and I reach for

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You know what? This is the only radio station that actually does inside and outside prison requests. So how boss are we? We boss. We're the buddies. All right. And with that said, this one is from Diane Elizabeth Williams, and it's to her one and only baby girl and her one and only king, PKHJ. What? Hopefully I said that right. I miss you, and I miss you heaps. Stay sexy, stay staunch and gangster. Keep your head up. Love you, your queen. Ding. Kiss her, kiss. She's also said that love and miss you heaps. Not long now. Be strong. Sweet dreams. Love always. And miss you and can't wait to see you. And most of all, you may everything. And she wants I Love You by Chris Brown. We're going to chuck that on. Keep it here. On Noongar Radio, you're listening to the voice of Neil Coyne. Ting!

0: Welcome back to 100.9 Noongar Radio. Keep in mind, do apologise if we don't have the songs on the system. And this one's from Brittany Ambedicki, and it's to her one and only, Stanley Morrison, and it says from her queen, the one and only, says, "Love and miss you, Dad. You always hold the key to my heart. Not long now until I'm back in your arms. Kiss, kiss, kiss." She said, "Love always, miss you, and can't wait to see you. Love and miss you heaps, and you may always hang." She wants to go double Rihanna. We're going to chuck on double Rihanna for sure, and one Mario song. All right. We're going to do that. This little segment is for Brittany and Stanley. Keep it here on 100.9 Noongar Radio. 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Tingle bell.
1: Cheer. 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

0: Welcome back to 100.9 Noongar Radio. This one's from Shanara Hart Riley, and it's to Jason Riley, my father. Says to my dad, not long now. Dad, see you when you're out of jail. I love you heaps. Love from your daughter, Shanara Hart Riley. Says, love and miss you heaps. God bless. And it says, what's a bit of Alan Jackson? And locked up. But wants to go a double Alan Jackson. All right. While we are here, we also got on the phone, or from the website, going www.noongarradio.au. You go on there and you can also send your messages through. So this one has been sent through. So we'll take a listen. Here we go.
1: Yeah, I want to make a request for in Casuarina Prison for my brother Joseph Anderson. Can you play Slim Dusty? You will never do wrong in the mother's eyes.
0: There you go. All right. So we'll go Alan Akon, and go a bit of Slim Dusty. All right. Everybody loves Slim Dusty. Boss. Anyways, keep it here on 100.9 Noongar Radio. 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Tink Bell.

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0: 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We'll be trying to catch up with Sean Farrell a little later in the show. He's gallivanting all around Broome in the big Ram Bar.
1: Yes, I saw that. It's very exciting.
0: Oh, I can't wait to hear all about it. I think he's got a couple of kegs on it with a big TV screen, so he's got it in Table Beach.
1: I'm sure he would have.
0: Puts the screen out, watch the footy, got the kegs. Sounds like an amazing time.
1: Great life.
0: Granty, how have you been?
1: Mate, very good, thank you. And, mate, that was a good little intro for us. And trust he's having a great time up there. I did see a few pics on social media, but mate, no, it's good. We've had a little bit of a wet weather in Perth, but it's great to see the sunshine today. And I think we're heading for a little balmy 25 degrees for those who aren't living in Perth on Sunday. So it should be a fantastic little last day of, well, I was going to say a little bit of a spring day in the middle of winter, because obviously

0: ever been up to Broome or like the Broome Cup in that period of time?
1: I've done the golf. I haven't been up to the races, but I think they're pretty much around the same time anyway, aren't they?
0: Yeah, the golf's a little bit earlier. What a great little part. Well, tourism Western Australia here. If you ever get the opportunity, head up there. Hey, I heard some rumours the golf club's in.

0: comes up in July, I think, or the end of July. And this is a fantastic facility. And, of course, getting out of Perth, going up and playing some golf in 30-degree weather. And I think you'll agree, I think we've discussed it a lot, but I think it's your number one place to have a beer with the views, obviously, over the ocean of Roebuck Bay to the right. And I do believe since I was there last time, they've built a new clubhouse. But I haven't heard anything to the contrary other than success, so you better fill us in.
1: No, just a little rumour going around, so I will double check that. So no lawyers or solicitors from Broome getting into the old happy place. I will double check it out. No, just a little rumour I heard floating around that they're feeling a little bit tough, so they might have to...
0: Okay, maybe the clubhouse was going to reap them big financial rewards, maybe just has fallen a bit short.
1: Well, sometimes you overcapitalise or, these things get dragged out. And as we know, especially in the building game over here in WA, it's hard to get different materials and even getting trades. So a lot of things blow out. So,
0: I certainly think 3,500 kilometres from Perth, everything's just that little bit more expensive. Obviously, trading.

0: and all that, because it's a great venue. And you said the races, you can go up there for a month and do plenty of great stuff. The golf course is a beauty.
1: I like the course too, and I

0: Just rumours only, and I'll double check it out before we get into the nitty gritty of it. One of my favourite places. I love getting up there. I really enjoy just the relaxed atmosphere. The only problem is you go for a swim, they close the beach on me. They've got bloody crocodiles in the water there.
1: You wouldn't have thought. Yeah, well, and you're up there in summer and you can't go in the water anyway because it's jellyfish, don't you? Yeah, you wouldn't be a nudist on Cable Beach for any of the love or money.
0: No, but wonderful place. If you get an opportunity, go and play the golf course. Go and support it. If you're going up there, go and play a few holes and throw something across the bar and keep it ticking over. Now, have you been a good golf guy or a bad golf guy?
1: Mate, look, I tell you, I do have a little bit of a story, and it's a story for all those who the course is shutter, it's raining, or it's too cold, or it's windy. It's a bit like me, you know, the cloud in the sky, and I try and pull out. But I've got a great story from Tuesday. Of course, Saturday we had heavy rain here, and our golf course was shut in the afternoon. So my wife and I decided to do our Sunday lunch on a Saturday, so that was great. But I did get out on Tuesday. It was pretty cold, although the sun was out pretty much most of the day. Our course was pretty wet. I think Monday we had nearly 30 mils of rain. The water table's always pretty high in winter anyway, so it didn't take long for us to ban golf carts. And I thought, you know, Tuesday's sort of a day for the old blokes, and it's not sort of a busy day, but they still get quite a full field. And take out the golf carts, and then pretty much you think you can take out the whole field. And a big shout out to three of the boys I saw out there. Hillbrand Club used to be in the bowl, past president. Gianto Valsecchi, again, that guy, been around the place, probably been a member of about 50 years. And our old mate Trevor Jonas, who we've had on the show, 87 years old, has broken his age a few times. Three of them, average age of 85 years, on foot at Cosmos Golf Club on the wet ground. I thought it was just fantastic. And a big shout out to those boys, and

0: Well, it's tough. We'll get a few ups and downs. Probably a little bit hilly than Mantra, but you've still got a few ups and downs on your joint. And, yeah, mate, I think to myself at 85, it's 26 years away. If I'm even on top of the ground, I'll be happy at 85. So, well, a good shout-out to the boys and a fantastic effort, I thought.
1: We've said it on the show before. All the studies tell us if you play golf, you live 5 years longer than everyone else. And if you play good golf, you get another 5. We're not quite sure why.
0: Well, they are.
1: But there you go.
0: Here's more trophies.
1: Keep moving, everybody.
0: Yeah, very good. Yeah, mate, you've just been doing your normal stuff. Have you been doing some teaching? Have you been out having a few holes like you said you were going to?
1: Excellent. I practice and I play.
0: Have we got a number? Did you get score?
1: No. I only played 7 holes.
0: Oh, you said you played. You played the whole round.
1: I did it. I enjoyed it. I forgot how nice golf is. And look, there was no wind, the sun was out, and there was a rare moment in the crossover where there was no one around. I thought, you know what, I was going to go and do a bit of paperwork and book some lessons and that sort of stuff. I thought, I'm just going to jump on that cart. I saw the tee vacant, and I thought, I'll just go and play one or twos. I'll catch up to the back of the field. And then, I just had a couple of drivers, I just kept it ticking over. And the way it worked out, I just went along nice and smoothly, and I didn't catch them up till about the 7th tee, and I then drove
0: back.
1: So, yeah, I played me 6 holes, I think, and maybe hit off the 7th and headed back.
0: It's nice to be looked after at your own club, mate, where you can just jump on a cart and get out there and enjoy your own company. So, mate, excellent work.
1: And the greens were a little bit quick for me. They're winter.
0: Yeah, I noticed that. That's getting a bit oily in the air, not a lot of grass on, so it tend to be a little bit oilier. I did notice that myself on Tuesday.
1: If you've got the EBGBs like we do and you get a little bit older, you don't like being sort of 8 feet above the hole on a downhill because it quickly turns into a 5 foot coming back.
0: Oh, yeah, I'm about to say, it's not the 8 footer down, it's the one you've got to come back. You know you're not going to get it.
1: You've got to play no consequence golf. Don't worry about the one coming back. You just make the one.
0: Yeah, true. Yeah,
1: don't worry about it.
0: Mate, very good.
1: And then lots of coaching going on. It's really good to see all the new ladies that have got really embracing the golf club. And it's quite a nice little environment now. I've been sort of about 8 years full time at the country club and probably close to 13 all up. And it's nice just seeing these ladies that used to go through the program, never experienced golf, didn't know what to do or how to do it. And now you see them every day, get eight tappy. It's a whole culture of the club. They're playing all the time, change their lives. So it's becoming a really nice little atmosphere when you see all these new people become part of the club and then entrench themselves into it. And they're so nice to the new ladies coming through because they've been through it in recent times. So I think some of the old ladies have been there for 30 years, 40 years. They're not grumpy, but they just have an expectation the way it should be. And if you don't sort of fit in, well, then they're a little bit sort of narky, where the new ones sort of know how intimidating it is. So got a great little culture going down there. So loving my coaching, loving a little bit of playing. I didn't do a lot of homework this week. I did get to watch a bit of the golf, but not as much as I normally would. So I'm going to rely on you for all your information and analysis of what happened this week.
0: We did say last week, you know, the majors are over and obviously the ladies' majors finished a week or so ago, and you think there's not much going on. But of course, a big time of year with the FedEx Cup playoffs. Of course, we saw the Wyndham Championship, Michael Brennan shooting a very lovely minus 22 to win over Bo Hosser at minus 19. Mate, do you know much about Michael Brennan?
2: All right, check them.
1: Not really. He's just pretty boring to watch. That's all I know.
0: I thought he was pretty much a bit of a live wire. He's a bit of a pretty boy. He's only a young fella. And, mate, good. We talked about it before we came on the air. Quite a checkered past, and sometimes we do get a little bit isolated, obviously being a long way from America, and we don't follow the college system because we don't have Golf Channel. Of course, a great 24-hour station that goes, pretty much all year round over in the States, and I guess we probably would be pretty much a house.

0: not so much, but well credentialed. If you got the time, go and have a look out for Michael Brennan. I think it's a name that you should probably keep on your little betting list if you've got a spare fiver as he goes through his career. Because he finished T54 in that event. He was 100th coming in. Remember the FedEx Cup, you need to be in the top 70. Bo Hossler finished second. He also moved up into a position. Mate, no Aussies made the cup. We didn't actually have a lot of players in the field because of guys who needed to get into the playoffs wouldn't play. Those who were nice and safe probably had the week off. So,
1: Lala Carl and Jason Day and Cam Davis all missing the cup there. So,
0: yes.
1: Hey, how many Aussies we got into the playoffs?
0: Two.
1: Minwoo and Adam Scott.
0: Very good. Minwoo finished at P17 and P29 for Adam Scott. So that's the St. Jude Classic this week. Top 50 are in. Top 70 are in, and the top 50 will progress into the next week. I didn't actually even look at the money, but I assume they're playing for $20 million each week. Is that about? That's pretty normal, isn't it? They're going to be that bit extra.
1: Yeah, it goes up a little bit, but I think the big carrot's at the end, isn't it? Guys like Rory, that sort of stuff. They're that far on the list that I think they're boycotting the first couple and only going to come in for the back end, I think. So.
0: Yeah, man, I think they are playing, but I was just trying to think. I thought I had. Oh, no, I did. I actually did a little bit of research on players and just following up what you said about, who doesn't need to play, but players who have the most significant amount of points gap over the 50th position, keeping in mind you've got to be in the top 50 to push on. So, Shepherd Fitzpatrick, Cam Young, Wyndham Clark, Morikawa, Chris Goddard, Siwoo Kim, Ludwig Aberg, Burns, Fleetwood, and Rory. So those blokes could definitely not play this week and still be in next week, but I think most of them are. In fact, I think all of them are actually playing, so it could be a pretty strong start to the event.
1: Very good, very good. We'll go the Aussies. We've only got two, but we'll cheer them on. And if you're having a flutter, make sure you gamble responsibly. Very, very important. On the ladies, one of our little, Jason Scribner's our man ambassador, and our ladies ambassador is Madison Hinson-Tolchard. Good result for her. I think her best so far at the Ladies European Tour. Sponsored by Pip, of all people, who they're about to fold. But anyway.
0: Yeah, you got some cash.
1: Anna Hung at 270. Kelsey Bennett, your favourite. Young Australian player in fifth, and well done to Madison, 7-8. So a nice check, which will really help coming up into the back end of the year. It's nice to get a bit of money in the bank. Just takes a bit of pressure off and gives you a little bit of exemptions too. Have you had a chance to talk to her or her family?
0: Mate, no, just a little bit of a text. I obviously congratulated her when she made the cut. I thought, we're going to make a couple of bucks. I think she shot 6-under on the weekend to move from, I think, T35 up to 17, as you said. So we're not sure whether it's 28,000 Australian dollars or 28,000 euro, which is probably about 50, but they did play for 2 million. So I'm tending to think that it might be more like the 28,000 euro. So that will be a nice, nice finish to the end of the year because they've got a little bit to play for, but obviously some decent results will keep her card on that tour and then give her a chance to get up to the big show. And mate, it's a shame we don't get to see too much, with the men as well, we don't get to see too many groups outside the main players, and I guess that's what the what the consumer wants to see. But we didn't actually get to see Madison once on the golf course, which is a bit disappointing. I thought playing with in fact I think there were only two or three groups behind the lead group on the field, so I thought we might have had a chance to watch her hit a shot or maybe hit a putt or something, but we didn't do that. But that's the nature of the beast, and we trust that she's pretty keen to get on the telly, and she'll keep working her butt off, and hopefully we'll get to see her before the end of the year.
1: Boo to the coverage.
0: The coverage is always rubbish. Mate, I'll tell you one thing too before we move off. Before we move off the FedEx Cup results, mate, a few guys, a few big names that we won't see around the place. And again, it gets back to you and I were chatting about players who, and this is more league related stuff, but so you get to play. It really doesn't matter how your standard goes. Well, the FedEx Cup is quite the opposite of that, and if you're just not on song for this particular year, then you just simply don't get a start. So, made a few big names. Jason Day, first time he's missed the playoffs in 18 years. I didn't even know the thing had been going for 18 years. There you go. So, there's a bit of a change. Keegan Baddeley, first miss since 2011. Of course, Ryder Cup captain. Maybe they could have got him playing rather than captaining. I thought he might have done a better job. Brooks Koepka, of course, is out because he just didn't get back from leave quick enough, so couldn't accumulate enough points. A couple of other names. I've got Tony Finau's been around the place. Probably would expect him to make it. Bo Hostler missed, I think, by three. Matt Wallace has had a good year. And Denny McCarthy, arguably the best putter on the planet, also missed. So, you have to. Doesn't matter what your name is and who you are. If you haven't got the runs on the board, you don't get a start. And those blokes will be having a rest for this coming week.
1: Quiet is imperative if you're a young player. You win a tournament and get those winners category, so you get a full 2-year exemption after your win. It just takes all that pressure off. If you don't have that winning status, you've got to keep playing good every year. Otherwise, you're back to the mini tours or back to a tour school. So watch this space as we progress. Live golf at Trump National. The big Trumpster, he was out around two. Wasn't it the who's who? You had the Nassar, the old Yasser bloke from Piff, and
0: make sure they're all turned up.
1: All the big investors, and apparently the money's there for Live next year, whatever format that's going to be.
0: Whatever that may look like.
1: Now, what about if the Trumpster throws in?
0: Probably wouldn't hurt, and considering that the job he does as the US president, he doesn't take a cracker for that, so he's got his wages he could throw in there. They'd keep him going for a hard, like 9 holes or so.
1: And there's a little sort of rumour floating around that Yasser obviously was head of the PIP and the Saudi, and obviously they pulled all their funding. And someone said, well, they did that just to see if it could stand on its own 2 feet, cut out all the costs, and they're ready to come back in.
0: Well, mate, I think, it's nice. You know, we talk about how many million barrels of oil they make, and I think it's 100,000 or something every single day. It's like crazy amounts of money. But I still think that they are businessmen, and I think that was the vision that, you know, we can create this, and we've got, obviously, the manpower with a bit of money. We've got the best players on the planet playing in it. And, look, sooner or later, somebody's got to say, look, boys, it's not making any cash. We need to change the model, lower the cash, and I guess they've looked at it and say, okay, well, let's minimise our cost and let's see if we can actually keep this thing going. Mate, even if it was half of what it is, I still think it would be great.
1: Oh, absolutely.
0: I can see a blending of tours coming up very soon. I think it'd just fit nicely to have some satellite events.
1: You did throw your Trump in and you threw some more Saudi money back in, and you had another big investor which apparently has come in. They're playing for 20, 30 million, right? So they needed to do that to get people to come across. The end result is a lot of the Europeans, the people we're talking about, I think they're only playing for 2 or 3 million this week. On the US tour, a lot of them are only, 5, 6 and 7. So even at Live, if you're playing for 10 million, although it's a lot less, the guys are still going to play.
0: Well, they're playing for 10 million every event. And when you also consider that not everyone gets to play in the $20 million events, because that's only a select field. So when you actually put 14 of the best, say Luke had 14 events and they play for $10 million, if you look at the 10 best US events outside the feature, I don't think any of them play for $10
1: million.
0: I can see a nice little blend coming up.
1: Yeah, but in response to that, the DP World Tour have come out and said, bang, you've got to 2026 to get back on our tour. Otherwise, there's going to be...
0: 26 or 28?
1: No, 26, by the end of 26, by the end of this
0: end
1: year.
0: End of this year, that was 3 months.
1: So they're being told they've got to make a decision. If they want to come back, they will be fine. But after that, it's going to be severe and heavy penalties and maybe no way back for them. So I think they're trying to nip this all in the bud and scare the guys.
0: Any thoughts? Because I'm not not fully up to speed on it, but I know I've got a bit of an idea because Brooks Koepka's gone through it with some of the restrictions that he had to deal and has happily dealing with them and doing a good job at it, mind you. Any feedback or any news about what the DP situation currently is and what it perhaps may look like if they don't take up the offer?
1: Well, the guys had to pay some sort of their fines out because they were all fined. I think they had to pay their fines.
0: It was about a million, wasn't it?
1: It depends on each person was different, I think.
0: Oh, was it? Okay.
1: Yeah, and depending on whether they had took lawsuits against them and all sorts of stuff. Some did, some didn't. But it'll be quite interesting. But on the flip side, the PGA Tour's got to be very careful, especially with the DP World Tour. And now the Asian Tour, because they're all under the one banner. If the opposition goes away in total, it'll just revert back. The PGA Tour will just go back to doing what it was doing. Everyone will just get left in the lurch. So, look, I'm not sure how it's going to work. And also, there's this talk of FedEx, which is the FedEx Cup, big sponsors that finishes in 2027. If they were to pull the money and they're looking at it, all of a sudden, that PGA Tour looks a bit rocky anyway. If you're a sponsor, you want the best players playing. So it can, all these sponsors, they go, we want, Bryson there, we want Cam Smith there, we want Joakim Neiman there, we want, Tyrrell Hatton there. Well, they're going to have to listen. So it's all argy-bargy at the moment. It'll be interesting to see what happens. But certainly, DP World Tour will come out and say, bang, got to make a decision by the end of the year or you'll be heavily fined. So watch this
0: space. And despite what potentially may happen to Liv, I still think the great beneficiary of all of this is the game of golf. And so, yes, it's a good viewing, and I think we're all going to... We have benefited for sure, and I think we'll still benefit going forward.
1: So get back in where we started there. Liv Golf was at Trump National. Joakim Neiman, his ninth victory on the Liv Tour. That's just unbelievable. He is world class. I would love to see him out playing in more of those big events.
0: Yeah, man, just can't get over the line when we want him to, is he? We always
1: well, he only
0: always
1: gets, only
0: a
1: gets
0: start.
1: To a year. Only gets to only, start a year.
0: And barely never has he makes the cut, does he?
1: Oh, he was top 10 in the last But good to see Danny Lee playing well. Quite interesting, a lot of these guys, if they think Liv's going to fall over, maybe the guys that have been in their comfort zone think, oh, geez, I better get back and start playing a bit harder. I think the very top guys, like John Rahm, that sort of stuff, they're working as hard as ever. They're just so motivated, so driven. But Danny Lee, he's been sighted for a couple of years. I think he won on his first year out on Liv. But yeah, good to see him playing well, and the Aussies, Mark Leishman, Herbert, Cam Smith, Travis Smythe, all making a nice check along the way. So that was pretty much what happened last week. We better take a quick break, Granty. And on the other side, I've got a little game to play with you and see how clever your golfing knowledge is. Stick around, guys. Plenty on the other side of the break. 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
1: Yes, welcome back to the Golf Guys here at Sport FM 91.3. Tappy and Granty now. Granty, I've got a little quiz for you.
0: Beautiful.
1: I thought you'd enjoy this one and maybe our listeners too. We hear a lot of the PGA Tour players, we know their names, but they're not their real names. There's a couple of obvious ones, so we'll start with Tiger Woods. What's his real name?
0: No, I think I knew you'd give me the easy one because I'll fail on the rest. I think his name's Eldrick, is it?
1: Yeah, so Eldrick, do you know what is his middle name?
0: Tiger.
1: No.
0: No.
1: You won't believe this.
0: It's not some normal name, is it? No, I reckon that could have been one of his dad's veteran war mates, perhaps.
1: I've never heard of a Tom.
0: I don't know. No, I haven't heard of a Tom.
1: There you go. Bud Cawley. You know Bud's real name.
0: Bud Cawley. No, I won't. We won't hold the show up for me to guess because it's just all a bit. No, I have no clue.
1: William. There you go. One of the great swings of all time is a lady, Mickey Wright. Do you know what Mickey Wright's real name was? First name.
0: Oh, I'd have to go. I was going to say Michelle, but that's not a very American name, so I'll say Michelle.
1: Catherine.
0: That's close.
1: Yeah, not bad. Boo Weekly.
0: She thought that was his proper name. No, no idea.
1: Thomas Brett. There you go.
0: Oh, where did I get that from?
1: What about this one? I thought I'd know this, but I don't. Ernie L. What's Ernie's first name?
0: Again, I've got no idea.
1: Theodore.
0: Is his middle name Ernest?
1: It is. Theodore.
0: Yeah, so he's on. I'm going to get bashed up if I call myself Theodore.
1: Teddy, don't
0: I
1: call him Teddy for sure?
0: Yeah.
1: Bubba Watson.
0: Yeah, I knew you'd give me this one. I thought I had this one. He's not a Gary, is he?
1: He's a Jerry Lester.
0: I always had him as he looked like a Gary to me.
1: Yeah, Jerry Lester Watson Jr. So he's another one.
0: Most male Garys I know cry, so Bubba's a good crier, so I thought he'd be a Gary for sure.
1: You should get this. This is your man. This is your sort of, you know, your man crush. Tony Finau. What's Tony's first name?
0: Again, I've no idea.
1: Milton.
0: Milton.
1: Milton.
0: Where did I get this stuff from?
1: It was the, Milton. My brand.
0: Yeah, man.
1: What was that? That was an old from the 60s TV show. The Munsters?
0: Yeah, yes, yeah, I think you might be right, actually. Yeah, it comes back to our black and white days.
1: Yeah. Max Homer.
0: Yeah, great.
1: What's Max's first name?
0: I don't know.
1: John.
0: Max and John.
1: Double Boy, Webb Simpson.
0: Oh, Webb Simpson. I don't know.
1: James Frederick. Johnson Wagner. You like this one?
0: This is worse than Milton.
1: Monford.
0: Monford.
1: Monford.
0: I've
1: 6,000.
0: Oh, we'll have to blow that, Louise, probably.
1: It's Ludwig Theodorus. There you go.
0: Yeah,
1: what about Ben Hogan?
0: Oh, it's got to be Ben, surely.
1: William. It's amazing, isn't it?
0: John James.
1: Isn't that amazing? You feel these guys, and they're not
0: there. Just shows you when the parents give kids no. I always say to my kids, remember, the kids got to live with that name the rest of their life.
1: And so
0: clearly in America, if you don't like it, just
1: change it.
0: Who cares? Change it.
1: Hey, young Aussie girl. This is very disturbing news. Jessica Bang. I don't know if you've been following her. We did mention her on the show a little while ago. She had a good amateur career, won the Queensland Amateur, and then she turned pro. And just early in the year, she won, I think it was the New South Wales Open qualifier. She ended up shooting 13 under. She's unfortunately been over in Thailand preparing for a tournament, and she's had a brain hemorrhage. She's on life support, and the horrible thing is she's actually Korean descent, but she's just become an Australian citizen just recently, and because she's travelling over there, apparently with all the travel insurance, there's some problems. They're left with nothing. No one wants to look after. So, I'm not into those GoFundMe, all that sort of stuff, but look, if you're a young girl, it's tragic, I suppose, only 20 years of age, but so we've just seen the start of it here, so well, look, I don't know whether you can come back from that, do you? I don't know. Maybe you can, or I don't know.
0: I'm sure it'd be nice for, well, obviously she's not aware of what's going on, but for the family list to have her on Australian shores would be better. We can deal with the monetary issue as we go along, but no terrible tragic news, and hopefully things turn out for the best. But, mate, yeah, I have to have a look and see if there is a GoFundMe page, and we can maybe share the information on the show.
1: Just to start to think there, though, I mean, JB Holmes, he had brain surgery, and so did Gary Woodland. I think he had brain surgery, didn't he? And they both...
0: just on recent times, for sure. He'd been quite well publicised on the TV airways, and he's come back quite nicely. And, I think he still thinks it's sort of going on in his head, so I'm sure he's not going to be real keen to get into a bar fight anytime soon.
1: No, that's for sure. Although he'd probably win most of them. He's a big, strong...
0: big boy.
1: He started with a basketball scholarship. He didn't even play golf. He was a basketballer.
0: I did not know that.
1: There you go. Things you learn here at the Golf Guy. Big cheating scandal coming out of the US.
0: Mate, it reminded me of the funniest story, and I'm sure you tell the story, because then I want to talk to you about our training days, because I've got a story that resembles this.
1: Okay, so for all our listeners out there, Zach Holland is his name.
0: Oh, Zach.
1: Very clever. Anyway, he was playing in a corporate day, and there was a hole-in-one prize, and he looked at the draw and found out that he was going to be first group. I think it's on hole four, and he was the first group out, so he'd be the first opportunity to win it. So he's told his playing partner, he said, look, I'm going to have to duck off here and there. My grandmother's quite sick, so if you just see me drive off and take a phone call, that's what it's all about. So anyway, they get to the third green. He says, guys, I'm just going to keep the pace of play going, and I've got to call Grandma. So he drove up to the next tee, and he's made a few, swings and made a phone call, and the guys have come up and said, oh, yeah, how'd you go? And he said, I hit it a bit thin. I don't know where it finished. So I just got a bit thin. I went, okay, no problems. So anyway, so they all drive up to the green, and here's his pitch mark about 8 feet in front of the pin, and there's the ball in. So they've all gone nuts and blah, blah, blah, but then the guys were a little bit doubtful because they never actually saw the shot. And what they did, they got back in, they got some greenkeeper footage, Yep. And he pretty clever. What he did about an hour before the tournament, he drove out there, got a little pitch mark, put it in the green and put the ball in the hole, knowing he'd be first group out, and set it all up. So, what a great little...
0: clever. Clearly practiced it before, so I don't know how many holy ones he's had, but mate, he got caught out and immediately resigned from his club membership. So,
1: he's going to get punted before
0: he resigned. Yeah, he's going to get punted, mate. Yeah.
1: What's your training story?
0: Oh, mate, there was a guy back in our day who was a trainee or whether he was going through the process of being a trainee, but he was well known for holding ones and eagles on par fives and all that sort of stuff. There was a hole at Penrith, I think. The 18th hole is quite a long par five, and there's scrub all the way up the left-hand side. And he went, hit his tee shot in the scrub and then went missing for a while. And he must have walked up the scrub, and then they got up there and they said, "How'd you go?"

0: and obviously saw him put it in the hole cheating. And man, I wouldn't even think that at the wildest dreams you'd even do that sort of stuff. Like, even to come up with the idea, I thought, that's just stupid, you wouldn't do it. But apparently well known for it. So needless to say, he didn't get into the PGA, and I'm not sure what's happened since then. I'd say he's probably not a member of a club anyway. But mate, a couple of good not so many famous ones. Of course, not so much breaking the law and cheating, but maybe stretching. There was perhaps a little story that Jared Mosley told us about Sammy. How about you tell the listeners about that one?
1: Oh, no, I'm not going to do that.
0: That's a corker.
1: I'll get Mose to tell that one.
0: That's an absolute corker. But mate, they probably one quite famous one many, many years ago. It's a Gary Player story, playing with Arnold Palmer, Jack Nicklaus and Tom Watson. Apparently there was a thing where he's actually moved a leaf from behind his ball, and the boys have kicked him and said, oh, no, it's okay, I can do that. So, of course, back in our day, now, of course, you can move things like that, but I'm assuming the issue was that they thought the ball had moved. Gary disputes the fact that was the case, and subsequently went on to win that event. So 1978, I think he won $150,000. That's probably about $1 million these days. So it does even happen to the best in the world. But, mate, I think we said many, many weeks ago, mate, we're all probably guilty of it, even if we're not meaning to, that your ball moves in the rough, or you put the wrong score, certainly not put the wrong score down. But there's been countless stories. Of course, every club has them. And needless to say, your mate in America, I don't think you'll be a member of the golf club anytime soon.
1: I wouldn't have thought so. I won't tell the Mosley story about playing with Seve, but I will tell the Tony Johnson story, and this will give you a bit of an idea of his reputation. So Tony Johnson, the South African guy, was playing with Seve, and Seve's known for being grey area. There you go. Well, I'll say it nicely. Grey area.
0: Knowing the rules of the nth degree, I think.
1: So anyway, they're both playing together. They get to a par four over a hill, dogleg from left to right. They both sort of hit it sort of slight pull hook, so they're over the hill. Tony gets down there first, and there's a ball right behind the tree. And there's another one that right behind the tree, but it's and there's another one that's clear. So Tony gets to the one up behind the ball, up behind the tree, and he's standing there, and he's about a foot and a half too far away from like a drainage gate, grate. So he gets through.
0: Yep.
1: So he stands on it, stretches to the ball, and says, "Hey, Sebby, I'll get a free drop here." He goes, "Oh no, Tony, no. You got to take your proper stance." He said, "No, to drop." He said, "Good, because that's your ball." So I thought that was very clever. Tony's was fine and said he was up against the tree, but he just sort of sorted that out before he even got there.
0: That's a lovely story.
1: It is indeed. Good news for Australian golf. The Aussie summer, obviously, with the PGA at the Lakes Golf Club and the Open, which would be part of the PGA Tour at Kingston Heath, two amazing golf courses. The young Spaniard from Liv, Jose Ballester, I think he was number one amateur in the world. He looks like he's been playing some really good golf. He came out last year, and then I think he finished sixth and eighth, but is regarded as the longest hitter on tour, on any tour.
0: Is that right?
1: Yeah, so he's certainly the longest on Liv, and when you consider some of the firepower they've got there. So he'll be great to watch when he gets down to Australia, and obviously he's progressing very nicely. So another good news, and we're really starting to assemble a really strong field.
0: Mate, talking about big hitters, of course, Aldrich Podgaida, who, we call him Western Australian, even though he's from South Africa, but I think he's actually the number one hitter on the US tour. I'm assuming we'll get him. I mean, is there any links to Australia that would get him a start in Australia? Have we heard if he's going to make his presence felt being a Western Australian.
1: Oh, I'm sure he would. He was here for many, many years in Australia.
0: He was.
1: Talks like an Aussie, drinks like an Aussie. You know, he should be, I'm sure he'll be down playing and catching up with a lot of his old mates. He's had some great support here because been part of the program since he was about 14, 15
0: yes.
1: over here. And,
0: good story.
1: Well known. So, yeah, it'd be good to watch those big hitters, and particularly that time of year, because we're going to get summer conditions. You're going to get, certainly at the lakes, there's a couple of par fours you can drive, a couple of par fives that you can have a crack over water. When you get those long hitters, it makes for riveting viewing. So whether it be on the TV or being in real life, the Lakes Golf Club, especially that back nine, there's so many go for broke holes. I can't wait to see those guys play it. So it's going to be quite spectacular. So looking forward to that. Anything else before we finish up?
0: Mate, look, certainly would be fantastic if we had the opportunity to get some listeners to phone in, but perhaps they could even visit us an email. But, mate, just go back and I think it's inevitable what's going to happen with Liv and everyone coming back in. But I think Aussies generally we support people when they need to be supported. And at the same time, we boo them and we don't give them a lot of support if it's justified that they've done the wrong thing. So just as a recap, and be great, this is not my opinion. This is just, well, it sort of is my opinion because I already told you earlier on in the show. But January the 14th, Cam Smith was offered a special pathway back from Liv. He was asked if the offer was tempting. His answer, quote, is no. I've made my bed and I'm going to sleep in it. I'd love to know what the listeners think, because of course now it's like, would Cam Smith come back in 100% on the PGA Tour? This is in the last 2 weeks. And his answer is, yeah, he said, if that's the only place, that's the only option, I've got to be happy to come back. So it'd be great to get everyone's feedback as to say, well, as Aussies, do we forgive and forget, we love our own, or, yeah, mate, you're an Aussie, you should know better than that, maybe.
1: But at the time, Liv had also just announced that they were fully funded to 32.
0: True.
1: So you can only make your decision on what happens in front of you, and so, you know, I think he wants it.
0: Yeah, well, yeah, remember 3 years ago he had a whole tour in front of him when he was the British Open champion, and he chose not to stay and go for the money. So that's just my...
1: He didn't go for the money. He's one of the few guys that didn't. He just won the British Open. You're not worried about money. Your incentives. So it was more about lifestyle. He said he wanted to play more in Australia.
2: And I think Geordie
0: instructs
2: give it here on.
1: And he said the whole way along that he could have gone back last year. He doesn't want to go back. And it's not for the money. It's because, you know, he's got plenty of that. He was always going to have plenty of that. It was about wanting to be able to play where he wanted to play and play more in Australia. And we've seen him come back and do lots of that. And same with your Mark Leishmans. And they were all much, very much the same. They wanted to play back in Australia. Playing the WA Open last year. Mark Leishman was at the WA Open. Lucas Herbert played the big Open and played one of the small events. These have got world-class golfers, you know, so it's not all about the mix. Some it is.
0: Let's get that US Tour event back here, mate. We'll see him a bit more regularly.
1: Can't wait. Granny, thank you so much. We're going to talk to Sean Farrell on the other side of the break, but thanks for all your input as usual, and
0: fantastic.
1: Look forward to talking to you next week as well.
0: Okay, all the best, everyone.

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0: this evening. Now, we've been trying to get a hold of Sean Farrell, but he's on Cable Beach somewhere with the Ram Bar. So the big Ram truck that he's got for sale. He's got a few modifications on the back, put a couple of kegs on it. He's got the big 42-inch screen, so you might see him if you're heading up over the weekend. He'll have it parked on Cable Beach, having a few beers watching the footy. 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But you can go online at www.rockyauto.com.au. I hope you've enjoyed the show this week. Great to catch up with Craig Grant and get all his thoughts. Busy week ahead for the Australians. Now, we're getting to that time of year where everyone starts thinking about their rankings, because obviously you have the big money with the FedEx Cup playoffs and also the race to Dubai where the big money events are on. But for those guys that have been struggling a little bit, where you finish has a big impact on where you'll be able to play next year. So on the DP World Tour, the Danish Open is on this week, and we've got a few of the WA boys here really need to get moving. So Connor McKinney, well known to us here in Perth, won the Western Australian Open. He's had a great amateur career, winning overseas and here in Australia. He's really struggling this year, so I believe he's gone back to his old coach. So hopefully that will just spark him up a little bit. Anthony Quayle needs to get moving. David Nicolosi, who we've seen here win many times in Australia and or America, he's well outside the bubble. Jason Scribner, who we had on the show last week, just outside the top 100 at the moment, so he just needs a strong finish to the year, as does Jack Buchanan, and also a Perth boy in Ryan Peake after winning the New Zealand Open a couple of years ago, getting in status. He's been a little quiet as well, so no need to panic yet. They've still got 11 events before the end of the year, but there is a strict 100 spots to keep your card. So in the old days, it was about 115, and if you sort of finished between 116 and 150, you would get some conditional status, which means you get starts in some of the smaller ones, maybe six or seven events. Couple that with the Australian Tour and you had a good opportunity to make a living. But with all the stuff going on with the LIV and the DP World Tour now going feeding into the PGA Tour, we also have the Asian Tour feeding in, we've got the Australian Tour feeding in as well. There will be a strict 100 to keep your playing right, so good luck to those Aussies there. There's six of them. You really need to get cracking. Having said that, one or two good weeks and they'll be fine. Otherwise, there's 11 events before the end of the year, and you might have to be an Ironman if you're chasing points. Unfortunately, you have to keep playing. So hopefully those guys can play well the next few weeks and get them some status. Also, we mentioned at the top of the show with Granny there, St. Jude's, the first week of the playoffs. Only the two Aussies, Adam Scott, Min Moo Lee. Hopefully they advance to the top 50 next week. On the LPGA, our big names are missing Hannah Green and Minji Lee, but the Portland Classic includes, five Aussies there, Robin Choi, Grace Kim, Gabby Ruffles, Steph Kiriku, and another Western Australia in here out in Navid. So good luck to those Aussie girls there. On the LPGA Legends, they don't have many events, but great to see Kari Webb, one of arguably Australia's best ever player, and Rachel Hetherington playing there. So plenty of the Aussies playing around the planet. Hope you've enjoyed the show. Once again, all of the compliments of the Rocky Auto Group, please check them out at www.rockyauto.com.au, and our beautiful support partners, the Mandurah Country Club, and also Gosnells. 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
6: Let's congratulate a team that's well-deserving of those congratulations. The Yanchep Redhawks District Junior Football Club. The north of Perth, a little corner of WA, has been recognised on a national scale as the National Community Club of the Year. Let's chat to their president, Jason Brown, who's been good enough to join us to reflect on the honour. Jason, good morning and congratulations.
7: Morning. Thanks, lads. Much appreciated.
6: So what makes your club so special? Because anyone who's involved in any club, whether it's junior or senior, will always say we're a very special club and we do a lot of things right. So to be recognised on a national scale means you must be doing something exceptionally right. What makes your footy club so special, Jason?
7: Yeah, most people are going to say the same thing, aren't they? It's easy enough for me. It's easily the people that we have in the club. The things we do are, you know, probably part and parcel to most other clubs, I think, but the people we have definitely get in there and do all the right things. It does sometimes make you feel like a little bit of a fraud winning an award like this when you see what's going on at all the other clubs around. We've put in a lot of hard yards over the last 30-odd years as a club, and it's great to see this award come back to us.
8: Well, Jason, let's have a look at the history of it. I mean, you're set up as a social footy club, I think, to play Lancelin back in 94 or something like that, and the word social might have been continued, but just a little bit of a history of the development of the club.
7: Yeah, so that's the senior club was set up as a social club to play clubs like Lancelin back in the day. The junior club was initially set up as an Auskick centre back in 93. So then once we set that up as an Auskick centre, 94 was the first year we sort of started playing against, you know, other teams around. So, 94 was probably the first year we started actually playing against other clubs around our area and Quinns and places like that. But then obviously, yeah, it's then branched out and we've become bigger and bigger. And, we started our girls program 6 years ago, which is off to an absolute... We started with 12 girls initially. Now we've got probably a third of the club is girls football. So that's one of the proud things that we definitely have achieved as a club, that's for sure, inclusion.
8: And now I think up there, I mean, it's an area that's grown, yet, you know, along that coastal area. Have you got two Colts teams now playing? Have you got two in the comp or...?
7: No, we've got one Colts team this season in the seniors club. For the last two seasons, we've had an 11-12 men's team that's been really strong, and they've really flowed into our seniors team now. So it's really over the last sort of 5 or 6 years, we've really had a good flow of football with the growth, you're right, that's been, you know, from pre-primary now all the way through to seniors football is a pathway we have for every age group, which we never have had previously. So... it's really awesome to see as a community, that's for sure.
6: It sounds like, and particularly in the girls' space, and we know that women's football's gone from strength to strength, and I think you've got a young lady who might even be picked up in the AFLW draft at the end of the year that hails from Yanchep, so that must be exciting. You could see one of your protégés come through on a national stage soon.
7: Yeah, she's potentially a top 10 pick. Cara Jigileski, I think, is how we pronounce it, but I'm sure I got that wrong, like most people do. But yeah, she initially started playing with us for sure, and then got picked up by West Perth. Has played the last couple of state carnivals and been MVP in a couple of them, I believe. So,
6: That's a great effort and a bright future for her. So the work you're doing in this junior space, and clearly there's work you do off the field, there's kicks, marks, handballs, goals, we all recognise that on a stat sheet, but maybe give us a feel for the work that people like yourself, Jason, the volunteers are doing that have made you so successful and to win this award.
7: Yeah, look, there's definitely a lot that has been going on in the background. One of the biggest things we do every year, we probably lost way with this a little bit throughout, but it's something that's been involved in the club for quite a long time, but we've revamped it in the last few years, is our community gala day. There's a lot of people obviously that become involved in that, but it's also something we get done with the support of City of Wanneroo. We get pretty much every single volunteer group from the local community down to our oval for our first round, and we surround the oval and we have the firefighters, SES, all the community, different community groups we have up here, and they get up here and we have a massive big event, you know, there's rides and carnivals and everything going on for the day. That's just one of the big things we do, and we like to kick it off at the start of the season to make sure that everyone can get down and really enjoy themselves and, you know, celebrate football being back, but also celebrate the fact that we are a big community, not up here, not just one single team. We are a massive community that come together and make this community function the way it is. So that's one of the things we do. Probably the other big thing we do that not a lot of other clubs have sort of jumped in on yet, but we definitely run a couple of mental health initiatives up here. We run a blue round for our year 10 and 11, 12 boys playing with blue jumpers. Trying to make this a little bit bigger and moving forward, but we teamed up with A Stitch in Time this year to run some seminars with our players, you know, about what they can do in regards to mental health and you know, the support systems and networks that are around to help them. So that was amazing, and that's an initiative we've had going now for the last 4 years, but this is the first time we've teamed up with A Stitch in Time. So, yeah, great initiative and really enjoying that one.
8: Now, you're sort of right up the end of the freeway, so you're a little bit like, I suppose, over a period of time in your development, like a country town. Is that why you've got that sort of that, I know, the two words you've used and looking at your website, fun and camaraderie? Is that sort of what it's about? It's a little society within itself. Is that sort of helped?
7: Yeah, you're probably right. Most people know most other people. You can't go any further north than here. So we do have people that come up this way from Brighton and Butler and those sorts of places to play football with us. And Alkimos doesn't really have a football club yet. It's sort of in between two clubs. So we do have a lot of people that come up from Alkimos and join us up here. But the core group of the people that are up here from, you know, the Yanchep Turox area do definitely know each other and have done for a long time. And, you know, most of the same school kids go play football together. So there's not too many people that aren't from Yanchep or Turox that play for Yanchep. So that's probably, you're probably right in that sense. Definitely helps in that regard.
6: Jason Brown's with us. He's the president of the Yanchep Redhawks Junior Football Club, who've just been recognised in the last few weeks as the Junior Club of the Year, the National Community Club of the Year across all of Australia. They already won the West Australian honour and now been recognised on a national scale. How did you find out, Jason? Did someone get a phone call? Was there an email? How were you actually informed that you'd won this award?
7: So the one for WA, we found out via phone call. We had a phone call from WA Football giving us a call saying we'd been nominated and we were the West Australian winners. We were then actually on Saturday night, we were having a volunteer appreciation night down at the Yanchep Inn. And we were down there enjoying that, and WA Football, we'd invited them along to, you know, present us the certificate for the WA winner. And then, unbeknownst to us, they also announced on the night that we were the national winner, which definitely was a definite shock. But it was great to do that in front of all our volunteers. And, it was an absolute honour to receive that award, and still in shock today, to be honest.
8: What do you get for it? That's the thing. There's a bit going to the club coffers and that for a thing. Or is it Toyota? You get a car?
7: There's no financial benefit. No, not at this stage, but obviously it's a nice accolade to go on the wall, and hopefully we can promote that out and get a few more sponsors out of it, which will help us fiscally. But we do, one of us gets to go on a trip over to the AFL Grand Final to officially receive the award. So that's pretty amazing to do. So that's going to be quite enjoyable.
8: That's got to be the president, doesn't it? The president.
6: You've got to pull rank, Jason. You've got to pull rank and take the tickets, I reckon.
7: I'm already getting a few snipes from a couple of the Fremantle supporters in the club who definitely want that ticket more than I do. So, but yeah, it is probably going to be me at that point. But quite looking forward to that.
6: As you should.
8: As you should, yeah.
6: And you deserve to go for all the hard work you've done. And I'm sure our audience in Yanchep this morning has just spiralled. People have probably never heard of Sport FM until yesterday when you posted on your social media, now aware of our station. So you're talking to a Yanchep audience. Is there anyone you'd like to thank in particular, Jason, for their hard work that's led to this award?
7: Oh, the diplomatic answer is everybody. There's simply everyone in the community puts into this award. There are a few individuals, especially within the committee. That gala day doesn't go ahead without people like Tam Maloney and a few other people that really chipped in hard. Alicia, our organiser of the event. There's a couple of other things that happened in behind the scenes with sponsors and things like that. But those two especially. But our committee puts in a lot of hard work, a lot of effort. I want to thank, obviously, my wife. She puts in a lot of time and effort and has to put up with me going to meetings and not being present a lot of the time. And she's also the registrar. So, every single person that chips in for the club, I can't thank you enough. This is all your award. I can't take credit for it myself. It doesn't happen by myself. It doesn't happen just as us as a committee. Everyone has to chip in. So, yeah, everybody that's chipped into this, it's definitely a club award, not a committee award or individual award.
6: Well, congratulations to you. I mean, this is a wonderful honour. It puts WA on the map, and it certainly puts Yanchep on the map as well. So congratulations, Jason, on behalf of all of us, to you and everyone who's been involved. And hopefully this club goes from strength to strength. Your name's out there now in the public domain even more, and hopefully the club just continues to get stronger by the year. Thanks for joining us.
7: Thanks, lads. Appreciate it.
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6: 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Co-tenants Subiaco and East Perth playing for their finals destiny. Can the Royals win to secure their final spot and push for top three? Or can the Lions roar into the top five on the final day of the season? 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
1: Good afternoon and welcome to the Good Grocer Park for Derby number 395. East Fremantle hosting South Fremantle today. It is the first Derby here at the Good Grocer Park under the new conditions. Free entry today, and we're hoping it is going to be packed around the ground. Beautiful sunshine, great day for football. Round 19, waffle action on your Saturday afternoon on 91.3. Sport FM, I'm Matt Grubelich. Jacob Lansmere, well, he's a bit late from lunch, so that's not a problem at all. We're going to continue on here on 91.3 Sport FM in our pre-game for the matchup between the Sharks and the Bulldogs. Fair few changes for both clubs today, which will make for an intriguing afternoon of footy. And a couple of big ins, too, for both clubs. For East Fremantle, Cole Baskerville, captain of the side, returns. Alex Montorbin coming back in for the Sharks as well today. And then we also have Caden Summerall, the young man who has played some good footy early days in his young waffle career out of Melville. For South Fremantle, they have a couple of Mr. Fixits, I would say, into the side. Matthew Parker returns, absolute star player. And Noah Strom played a game in the reserves last week, and coach Craig White thought that was enough to bring him back into the side today. In addition, Ashton Ferreira and Lucas Robinson join those players in the ins group this afternoon. Well, the crowd begins to file in. Why don't we introduce our commentary team today in our expert position, dual premiership player at the Demons. Chris Mitsopoulos joins us down the end. Hello, Mitzi.
2: Good afternoon, Matt. Good afternoon, Tony. Good afternoon, listeners. Now, Matt, the first thing I'm going to talk about is not the footy. I am going to say that every time we have come to Good Grocer Park in the last 2 years, we come into the commentary position and there is always something for us from the Cleaver family. Beck and Ross Cleaver have looked after us every time we've come here, and I might muck around with it, but I have to say, in honesty, it is very much appreciated what they do to us, because, Tony, years and years ago, it was a normal thing for each club to provide the media with some form of afternoon tea. But the Cleavers have been fantastic to us this year, and their son has been outstanding on the ground. And let's go back to the game round 8 when these two sides played together, Tony. Jack Cleaver was outstanding. He kicked a very crucial goal on that outer side. It was more of a check side kick that really sealed the game for East Fremantle. He's had an outstanding season. And for East Fremantle to have any chance of winning today in this particular number 395 derby, he has to be at his best in the middle of the ground. So it's a great day for footy. These two are traditionalist rivals, two of probably the greatest rivalry in waffle footy is East Fremantle versus South Fremantle. And I hope that we get a game of footy that marks that, because it's very easy for East Fremantle to do one of two things. One would be two games to go, no real effort, don't really care, just want to get through the season. Or secondly, you can say to yourself, we can still cause an upset and cause some damage to the top five if we can win our game today. So that's why I hope East Fremantle will come into the contest today, Tony.
1: Yep, the WA Day Derby round 8. East Fremantle upsetting the Bulldogs away from home, 15-9, 99 to 9-11, 65. Oscar Smart on that day kicked 3, as did Noah Strom, who went down.

0: down the other end and kicked three of him for his own. But Jack Cleaver that day, 37 possessions and two goals, and most likely will get the three Sandover medal votes. Just a quick mention to our sponsors before I do get to you, Tony, to Classic Contractors. Our first quarter will be brought to you by Classic Contractors. Thank you to Retrovision SKG Radiology, to Greyhounds WA, Freightmark, Kevrek Australia and Cowden, the insurance brokers, along with McIntosh and Son. Tony McCall, Waffle Premiership player and coach, is here alongside me. Tony, good afternoon.
1: Afternoon, Matty. Afternoon, Mitchy. Yeah, good to be here. What is it, the first game, the first derby here for how long, Matty? You're the stats man?
0: Yeah, I'll have to get the exact figures up on that.
2: Over 1,500 days on
1: 1,500 days.
2: Yep.
1: And just looking, I'm a little bit concerned, Mitchy. Look, it's certainly a reasonable crowd, but, you know, the talk behind the scenes or through the course of the week is that there was even a figure of 10,000 mentioned, which is out ridiculous, but I would have thought they'd be pleased with between 4 and 5, and looking at it at the moment, they're nowhere near that. And, you know, not having anything up against them, I thought that, and having a brilliant day such as we've got weather-wise, I've got no doubt the crowd will build. So hopefully that happens. We get a great atmosphere for a game. It's just a pity that East Fremantle are out of contention. And as you mentioned, Mitzi doesn't mean a great deal to them, but they certainly will experiment. They've got a number of young kids that they'll be looking to in the future that will stand up in. This will be a real good experience. But more to the point, Matty, let's talk about South Fremantle. The key issues for mine through the course of the year, and I think finally, Mitzi, it's all been swept under the carpet now with the Noah Strom and the Trey Rusko being away and the trip and how it was disrupting the club. And I've got no doubt it had an impact, but in the middle of that, they were hit with injuries as well. And to me, the key player, their absolute engine room, their barometer in Matty Parker. The only question on Matty Parker, he's a quality player. You know that whatever he does through the course of the game will be impactful. It's just a matter of the fact that he's missed so much football on how long he can sustain that. But I think with the inclusion, particularly now, of Noah Strom, Trey Rusko and Matty Parker back into this South side, all of a sudden, on paper, they're looking more like the Premiership team that they were last year, and therefore I think that what we're going to see is a high-quality performance from South Fremantle today.
0: Yep, and it's 1,895 days, wow, to be specific.
2: And I've just seen a model walk in. This bloke in a suit and a tie, who is it, Matty? Could you introduce this bloke next to us?
0: He's almost unrecognisable, especially with what we see on a Wednesday night for Waffle World, but Jacob Lansmere has joined the broadcast to my left. Good afternoon, Jacob.
3: Thanks, Matty. Overdressed today, I am, but nice to come straight from the President's Lunch. 240 people turning out for the Sharks Luncheon today. Brad Wirra was one of the guests, the CEO, and Bill Monaghan spoke, the Sharks coach, and Paul Hazelby, Stephen Bilsich, Tom Bennett. So a good luncheon, good turnout, and gee, what a beautiful day for football. Looking forward to this one, and yeah, I tend to agree just hearing Tony's thoughts there. Souths have got too much to play for today, and a few key players back, Parker and Strom in particular, but if the Sharks start well, I certainly think this could be a closer game than perhaps the latter position suggests.
0: Spectacular day for football as these teams are out in the ground now. They begin their warm-ups and last-minute preparations before we have the first ball-up of the afternoon. Scheduled for 10 past 2, it is Fremantle Derby number 395. I think it's a good time to clear a break in our pre-game reset, and on the other side, we'll have the first quarter of action for you. Round 19, Waffle Football on your Saturday afternoon. It's the Sharks and the Bulldogs up next.
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3: Fantastic to have your company. Round 19, game of the day, and it is the oldest rivalry in Western Australian football. East Fremantle at home to South Fremantle, as Matt Grubelich mentioned earlier in the coverage. It's the first time since 2021 that the teams have played at this venue. It looks a fair bit different to how it did on that particular afternoon. The Bulldogs won that day by 16 points. A win today will certainly steady the Bulldogs' premiership defence. A loss, and they're actually no guarantee to play finals in season 2026, but some other crucial games today. And South's finished finished their season against Peel Thunder, the top of the table side, have won their last 12 games and looking to make it 13 straight today. So a lot on the line for the Bulldogs. The Sharks can only play spoil sport. Finals is long gone from their possibilities for this season, but they'd love to beat South Emmanuel in consecutive games for the first time since 2012. It's been 32 derbies since the Sharks won consecutive matches against their most fiercest rival. Round 7 and 11 in 2012. But this Bulldog side, reinforcements, Matthew Parker, Noah Strom, amongst others, and a strong team to take to the field today in picture-perfect conditions. 23 degrees, sunny. Not sure there's too much of a wind. We're behind the glass today. I'd imagine it's pretty good conditions to play football. Tony McHale, we've seen a little bit of South Emmanuel this year, and their premiership defence has stuttered its way along. Are they capable of now finding their best football in this last fortnight and building in the finals, or have they shot their best shot for season 2026?
1: I think so, Jacob. The only question mark you have, obviously, is that one thing we can't predict is how Matty Parker, Noah Strom and Trey Rusko are going to come back after a long absence. So, yeah, you would think normally, Mitzi, that generally it'll take a game or two for them to get rid of the rust, but they're high-quality players and all very, very experienced players, so I'm expecting them to have an impact on the game. And to me, it's the closest I've seen South look on paper to the premiership side that they fielded last year. On the other hand, we know East Fremantle have been decimated by injury. They've got a number of young boys in the side that they're trying to develop and promote, and they've been given a great opportunity. This is going to be a real solid test for them today, because most of those youngsters are going to be confronted by a very experienced group, and I think you get a feel that being the Derby, a good crowd starting to come in, which will build to a great atmosphere, that they'll be plucky for a time, but I've just got the feeling that they won't be able to sustain it.
3: Mitzi, where do you think Noah Strom plays today? I mean, naturally he's a defender, but we saw him go forward in the last Derby and kick three in the last term. Rusko's off his best. Bolland is their leading goal kicker with 17 for the year. Could Craig White swing a surprise and play Noah Strom at full forward from the start?
2: I don't think so, Jacob. I think the option will be there for him if Rusko doesn't deliver, because he was pretty ordinary last week. He's only just been back from his overseas trip, as has Strom. And maybe the only reason you'd think Strom would play forward first off, Jacob, is that he's not fully 100% fit after his time away from the club. But I would think he'll line up in his normal spot, at least initially. But I agree with Tony in the sense now that South Fremantle are starting to look like the side that is capable of going deep into the finals. You got to look at throughout the year, Free's been out for a long period of time. Parker's been out for a long period of time. And we've mentioned Rusko and Strom so many times for their reason. But now all those players are together. And if they can gel and stay fit and healthy, South Fremantle can still play a part in the finals.
0: I'll just jump in. I did watch Noah Strom warming up, and he was taking up some lead-up marks in the mid-forward connection drill just ahead of the game.
2: So he may start.
0: We saw that with Izzy Winder last week, and then he started in the midfield. He was going over to talk to the backs as well, Noah Strom, so we could see him swinging across the game.
3: Well, East Fremantle's won the coin toss. There's their first win of the day, and Kyle Baskerville, returning from injury, has pointed his team to the Marmion Street end of the ground. Tips, gents, before we start. Mitzi, starting with you.
2: I think it'll be closer than most people believe, but I think South Fremantle will just win.
1: Yeah, look, I think it'll be a greater margin than that. I think South will find their best form today. I'm predicting a pretty comfortable win, 6-8.
0: Looking forward to that matchup in the middle between Parker and Cleaver. Hopefully we see them battle it out across the afternoon. I would say East Fremantle have some significant ins, but South Fremantle's are even better, probably, so I'm going to lean the Bulldogs.
3: I agree. Yeah, South haven't dropped two derbies in a row for 14 years, and I reckon they'll still be stinging from that result on WA Day. And so much to play for, Mitzi, with this win needed to lock away finals. If they drop this game and they lose next week, they could actually miss the finals altogether.
2: That's how important this game is for them, but I think McHale's a little bit over the top.
1: He
2: says 6-8 goals. I don't know how you got to that, McHale, but anyway.
3: Well, I'll tell you what, Stephen Bilsich gave you a drive-by in the function as well, so I'll see send him your way, Tony.
2: I think he's still recovering from those pills he took for his
1: Batty, on your top rating program this morning. And we saw it a couple of weeks ago with Bill, and we were critical, and we finished up having to eat our words. Oscar Smart playing as a halfback. He did say on your show this morning that he was going to try some different things, Mitzi.
2: Yes.
1: Give us a prediction on what one of those could be.
2: He'll play... let me have a look. Where is he? He's playing down back, I reckon.
3: No, he's gone forward.
2: It looks like Noah Strom has gone forward on John O'Marsh.
3: Oof, not a hair follicle inside.
2: So that's the first big move by Craig White.
0: And then Bailey comes to him instead and John O'Marsh out of the goal square.
3: Well, good crowd starting to build here at the Goodgrocer Park. As Matt mentioned, 1,895 days since Issa Mantle hosted the Bulldogs here in a derby. It's the 104th meeting at this venue. It's the 395th overall. It is the oldest rivalry in West Australian football, and you couldn't ask for a better day, and looking forward to the contest. This first quarter is for station sponsor Classic Contractors.
1: Well, Matty Parker's gone into the middle with, they've put their very best, Winder and Florenca, and he's one that's been very consistent in recent times. He's had a terrific season to this point.
2: Yeah.
1: Jack Cleaver's another one, Mitzi, that, you know, now being mooted as a potential AFL player. He's had a fantastic year. I was so impressed with his performance against Perth a couple of weeks ago.
0: Yeah, Marsh has gone back to Strom. As the siren sounds, Derby 395 underway. Stranatica gets his hand to it. At the back of the contest, Cleaver was taken high, so he'll receive an early free kick. Will they take the advantage? No, it has to come back to Cleaver at the back of the centre circle.
2: He has been a bull in those centre clearances this year, Cleaver.
0: 37 possessions and two goals the last time these two teams met. First kick is terrible. Coming through, Robinson knocked him, and Cleaver's down. McManus comes through, gets a kick inside 50. Smart couldn't reel it in. Ball at ground level, 45 from goal, raked out by Jansen, gets it towards Vladic for the opening score, and it's a goal of the day. Griffin Vladic from Jared Jansen. Early start for the Sharks here on this Saturday afternoon. It's one straight east from Arnold, south from Arnold, yet to score. Jack Cleaver comes off a little hobbled.
2: Oh, that was one of those ones where you're just trying to get your kick in, Tony, and you get hit at the wrong time, and it didn't look good for Jack Cleaver. Hopefully they can just strap it up and it'll be all right. But what a great start by the Sharks. That's what you want in the first minute of the game.
1: Classic Vladic, isn't it, Jacob? You know the kid really well. He's got that propensity of kicking goals early in games and then fades away. So hopefully he can have an impact on the game for four quarters.
3: I reckon we've seen the last of Jack Cleaver. That's my early prediction. He looks a disconsolate figure on the bench. So that could be a very early exit from the likely Lynn medalist. And as Matt mentioned, best of field when the teams met in round eight.
2: Gee.
3: So he's off, but the Sharks are up. They have the first goal, and Free wins it in the middle. He goes after his own hit-out Free, but he can't emerge. He's tackled to the turf by Grills, who is a prolific tackler. He's got Winder. That's going to be a run-with roll. Free wins it down towards Parker. In the end, Free went after it. Throwing a boot was Jansen. Disputed ball. Robinson's in there. Back today for the Bulldogs. Ball's underneath, and we'll have a stoppage still in the centre circles. Baskerville at the bottom of the pack. So Cleaver's now chatting with the medicos right in front of us. Robinson wins at the source. Good hands in traffic to Parker. Breaks a tackle. Shares with Jones. Bletchenden. They chain it back by hand, but they're under pressure. And Colborne drops it. Ball spills away out at half forward. Sachs one-on-one here with Smart. Just toe pokes it forward. McManus hand passes out to Dean. Sharks going forward again. Dean taken off his kick and penalised. Holding the ball. Good, he actually got a little slither of boot onto that, but a good run down from Florenca.
1: You have to say, East Fremantle's pressure early in the game has been very good. They've pressed up hard.
3: Florenca long for the Bulldogs to the outer side, and Free gets in front of Stranitica in the battle of the 20s. Marks and immediately offloads. Cruising by is Bletchenden. Souths long towards half forward, and Erdley. Oh, that's a clear shove in the back, and the umpire saw it. Drage will win the Free. Erdley nudged his man illegally under the ball. And Souths will get their first look inside 50. They're kicking to the Canning Highway end. He decides to pass into the pocket for Russell. That was a good lead. He just found a bit of space. Sharks had folded their numbers back, but they left a little hole in the right foot pocket. And Russell has marked on his chest on the lead, 40 from goal.
1: Mitzi, I have to ask you the question with the Erdley push in the back. To me, that is an undisciplined act. It is just absolutely foolish, stupid. You're not going to get away with it. Why do it?
2: Well, it's so obvious. You're quite right. But we know what Cam Erdley can do. He can be brilliant, but he can also do some silly things, and that's been a hallmark of his career.
3: So Kyle Russell, who debuted all the way back in 2017, hasn't featured in any of their premierships. Kick towards goal. Not sure it's going to have to carry. It's going to reach the goal square. In fact, it bounces all the way over the pack, and somehow it's gone through for a goal. Oh, well, that's terrible defending. And there's something miraculous about the bounce, because it cleared a pack of about 10 in the goal square, and it bounced through for a goal. It's a goal apiece. Bizarre start to this derby. And it's Kyle Russell. The kick didn't have the distance, but cleared the pack in the goal square and threw for a major.
1: That was Noah Strom, Mitzi. Noah Strom took that whole pack underneath him. And he took him under the ball and, as Jacob called it, a lucky bounce.
2: And he's coming off for a rest.
0: Kyle Russell's really worked himself back into the side this season. Kicked one of only four goals last week for South Fremantle and opens up their scoring today.
2: Good to see Jack Cleaver running back onto the ground. He's still a little bit proppy on that left leg.
3: That's why I'll never be a medico, Mitzi.
2: Yes, you already knocked him out for the rest of the game, Jacob.
3: So he looked very uncomfortable.
2: He did, but I don't know if it was an ankle. It was probably a, what do they call that thing on the side of the leg?
3: Syndesmosis.
1: Come up here and get a sausage roll. That might get him going.
0: Back in the middle. Free taps it to his opponent in Stranatica. Gets a hand pass away. Florenka just strips Cleaver of the footy. Gets it and goes. Kicks off one step inside 50. One-on-one. Rusko lands in his hands. Hands it off to Robinson. Snapshot. Bouncing ball in the goal square. It bounces over Marsh's head and through the middle. South Fremantle, two in a row. Lucas Robinson back into the side today. The young man who very well could be drafted, invited to the state combine later in the year. Lucas Robinson gets South Fremantle the lead 5 minutes into the opening term. Two straight plays, one straight. Bulldogs lead.
2: Well, I can thank Florenka for that one, Tony. I think it was he that just stripped the ball out of Jack Cleaver's hand and then they got the ball forward. And young Robinson, good to see him back in the South Fremantle side. He's a very good talent, and he finished off, and South, in a flash, have kicked two goals and hit the front.
1: Well, two things I've seen, Mitzi, at the start of the game is Robinson has had an impact, particularly around stoppage, and Trey Rusko in that contest, we need to see that from him all day today, because even the few games that he has played hasn't been in real good form.
3: So a fast start to this game. Three goals in the first 5 minutes. Neither ruck got a hand of the ball, but throwing a boot out at Stranatica. It goes out at right angles. Awkward bounce for Ferreira. Knocked forward by Phillips to the advantage of Nathan, who's then forced down in a very strong tackle. Had no prior opportunity, though. Josh Nathan, ball up out at half forward, left for the Sharks.
1: All of a sudden, the pressure seems to switch South's way.
3: Stranatica taps to the outside. Baskerville's after it. Meets Florenka side on. Ball slips out towards the line, and Ferreira back into the team today. Sees it across the line. One of four changes. Robinson, the previous goal scorer, another.
2: Well, a good start to this derby. It's been quite ferocious early.
3: Tell you what, you won't have to line up for a beer on that side of the ground. I'm looking over. There's a South Coast Pale Ale tent, and there's not one customer.
1: It's for the Dogs, Jacob.
3: Oh, well, they won't sell anything today. Ball comes out. You'll help them out. Ball comes here towards Butterick, who's tackled. Able to release while on his backside, but broken up by Robinson. His hand pass immediately set up Florenka, and he's forced down. The ball's spilt free, but the umpire's blown his whistle. It'll be a ball up.
1: In and under, Jacob, doesn't he? Robinson, he's a blue-collar worker.
3: Yeah, he's certainly an in and under midfielder. Free, down to Byron, losing at Florenka. And it's going to be another stoppage on that outer side of the ground. Beautiful conditions here. Souths with two goals to the Sharks one.
2: And a reasonable crowd in watching this game.
3: Freeze dominating these early ruck battles. Directs it down again, but there's no space for Ferreira to engineer a disposal. This is the early game today. We'll keep you across the others. Also the televised game. Baskerville puts his head down, feeds back a hand pass towards Phillips, who's able to find his left foot for Asa Mantle. Long towards half forward. Target there is Vladic. Doesn't mark. Follows up with a tackle. Ball spills out here at half forward for the Sharks. Nathan runs into a roadblock and Bletchenden sticks the tackle. So ball up at left half forward for Asa Mantle. They're kicking to the Marmion Street end. It's the Bulldogs by goal. Early stages.
0: Yep, back underway now. Good contest there. Cleaver gets a socket forward and here goes Butterick. Kick turned over. Jermaine Jones in the way. Just snaps it up the outer side wing. Erdley nudges under his opponent. Gets a hand pass away to Baskerville. Back into the side today. That's Bailey undecided. Close to the boundary line is Baskerville now. Kick ricochets off the head of Robinson. Out of bounds for a boundary throw in centre wing. In front of that pale ale tent. And I believe the Sharks are wanting a fair few of the Bulldogs supporters to get into the dog park this afternoon.
3: Lock them up.
0: Well, it's open for now. As the two number 20s go at it in the ruck, neither really gets a good hand to it. Cleaver's wrapped up in a sandwich and we'll have another ball up.
3: Those free-flowing first few minutes have disappeared.
0: Again, Baskerville running through at the contest, but at the back it was Byron applying a great tackle. Just says, no, you're not going anywhere, Cole Baskerville. It's not that easy coming back into the side today. Ball up again. Free, gets a hand to it. Baskerville tries a toe poke in from the side now. Here go the Sharks. Phillips, hand passes to no one. Cleaver ran into some traffic. And Jones lying on top of him. Umpire says, give it to me. Just forward of centre for the Sharks. Down by 6 points. 9 minutes into the opening term. Ball bounces out of the pack. Running to it, Phillips. Can Florenka get it and go? He can. Just a little toe poke over the top. Oof. Russell, great courage.
3: Oh, no.
0: Came back. Two players collided. Now Russell at right half forward. Looks to Rusko, but Jono Marsh in the way. Piercing kick. Jono Marsh just sits back in defence. Clears defensive 50. Dangerous ball. Robinson got a hand in. Cleaver at ground level. Crumbed it well. And now the Sharks can go to the outer side wing. Punched forward. And now a chance for the Bulldogs. Florenka is driven into the ground by Robinson for a ball up. And the two players are collided. Jeez, it was a great contest. Russell showed great courage.
3: Yeah, Otto picked himself up too for the Bulldogs. A little wearily. They win another clearance, although Ferreira couldn't find his boot in transit. Spills to Phillips, who's had a bit of an early for Issa Mantle. Rushes it to half-forward. Montorbin overruns it. Bolognew started back today and wins a hard ball here. Shares with the teammate. It goes on a run. It's Ferreira. He hand passes to Byron. On the outer wing, he's about to be tackled. Just got it away. They had the outnumber there and they kept their composure well. Souths go to half-forward and Russell, one of their goal scorers. Overlap run here as Bletchenden finds his left and kicks it deep. O'Hare the target, getting back McManus. O'Hare couldn't mark. Was
2: well
3: he met
2: done,
3: front
2: son.
3: On? No. McManus went after it. Knocks it down to ground level. Fox is there for Issa Mantle near the boundary line. Dives in. Ball still in play. Now it's out.
2: That was really well done by McManus. He Brilliant. Kept eye on the footy and knocked it out of the hands of O'Hare, who looked like he was going to take a mark at one point.
3: It's very hard not to give away a free kick in that situation because you almost have to collide with your opponent front on, but he did well.
1: Pressure's been a high point by both teams in this game.
3: Ball spun in, close to South's goal, slides down to Robinson, able to release his handball, only as far as Fox, who steps through the traffic, delayed his handball. Carello tries to knock to his own advantage, wins the ball out on hands and knees. Nathan now in, applying the tackle for Issa Mantle, and a ball up at centre half forward for the Bulldogs. They lead 12-6, 2-1. Early stages, opening quarter for Classic Contractors.
1: Well, both sides having a crack, which lends itself to a hopefully a good game.
0: Srinatica just hand passes it out of the ruck to no one, hoping that Knight would run onto it. Nathan creating a contest, ball in dispute. Ferreira applies a great tackle and will have a ball up.
2: It's been a feature of both teams early in this quarter is the tackling of both sides.
0: Ball between wing and half forward for the Bulldogs. Bouncing around again.
2: Oh, good
0: contest, and out comes Baskerville with it for the Sharks. He hand passes it off to Carello. Terrible kick. Bounces, though. It could go in favour of Smarty. Taps it over his head inside 50. The soccer forward ends up in the hands of Robinson, streaming into goal. Liam Robinson. Oh, and he's gone. The sprinkler celebration. You don't see that too often. Liam Robinson, who leads East Fremantle's goal-kicking tally this season, adds to that now number 32 and evens up this game at 2 goals apiece. We have played now 12 minutes in the opening term.
2: Smart by name and smart by nature.
1: Gotta say the same
2: thing. Hey, how good was that?
1: Knocked it over his game.
2: Knocked it over the defender's head, turned around, socketed on.
1: I think the soccer was better.
2: Socketed on into the path of Liam Robinson, and he was able to run in and kick a very easy goal. How good was that?
1: They combine extremely well, yeah. Haven't they? Every time we've called an East Fremantle game, they've both had a very, very big impact, both Smart and Robinson, and certainly they're going to be two key players today if East Fremantle have any chance of winning this game.
2: But it was good run and overlap, started down back.
3: So scores level again. Good start to this derby. Souths try to win it out of the middle. O'Hare loses it as Grills applies the tackle. It's Topoke forward, but Jones off the back of the square. Wins it for South of Arnold. Drives it inside 50. Otto can't get free of Bailey, who makes the spoil. Rove by Eardley. Punches a hand pass. Nathan on hands and knees. Overlap run now. Bailey, probably not the man to give it to, but he's able to stand up in the tackle. Give to Jansen, who pokes it into the middle. Cleaver marks. Overlap run, but it's a very open forward 50. Smart makes his move. His lead. Spoil comes down to ground level. Grills comes towards it. Disputed ball at half forward. Jansen tackled, lost it. Handed out by Cleaver, or to Cleaver, and he's got a running shot at goal. Jack Cleaver, and he snuck it through. Well, it looked like it was going to miss to the left. Great hands from Phillips, who's made a great start to this game. And Cleaver on the outside. It's a fast-paced game at the moment, and the Sharks are back in front. Three straight 18, plays two straight 12. Jack Cleaver shrugs off an early injury knock to hit the scoreboard for the Sharks.
1: Yeah, good to see from Jack Cleaver. We thought that, you know, it might be a fair bit of doubt on whether he'd be able to continue on with a heavy hit in the middle of the ground early in this game. But being criticised, and if there's any knock on him getting into the AFL, it's been his kicking. Well, he certainly... He fixed that up on that shot at goal. It was a reasonably difficult shot. He just snuck it in. East Fremantle back in the game. High quality game. A lot of pressure.
0: And Bill Monaghan, well, he believes the criticism of Jack Cleaver's kicking is a little unfair because, well, it goes with some of the game plan into dumping it inside 50 at times. As Jack Cleaver gives East Fremantle the lead in this game. Up by 6 points. Ball in the middle, bouncing forward for East Fremantle. Hard hit in there in the contest. Players going in at great speeds, great power. Getting up is Nathan. Seems to be okay. Ball up again. Flying high and landing hard was Sam Otto. He comes up very sore. We'll keep an eye on that. Ball spills out. Juan can't gather. But Drage can. Hands it off to Rayson. Steps into the left boot. Now has a ping inside 50. Rusko, great pickup. Gives it off to Strom. Snaps it forward. Does it bounce the right way? No, it actually bounces and hits the point post. We'll have a boundary throw-in.
2: Still on terrible. The ground, Otto. Yeah.
3: That's his second big hit in this first quarter. Yes. And I don't think he's getting up from this one. I think we're going to need a stretcher here.
0: Jumped up really high and just got tunnelled in the ruck contest. You can't blame his opponent in Fox.
2: Otto did that, unfortunately, for himself.
1: Jeez, it's been a very physical game, boys. Quite a few big hits already, and we're seeing Otto here looking like that he may not be able to go on with things.
2: Tony, the crowd on the outer there is quite substantial now. It's quite good. Probably a couple of thousand here.
0: So, Sam Otto. Well, we won't go with the early call this time because we thought Cleaver might have been ruled out. Well, he's back out there. He's kicked a goal, but Sam Otto is being helped off by two trainers.
1: Well, they're throwing everything into it, Matty, aren't they? And you would think that East Fremantle are playing for a spot in finals as well.
0: Well, it's a Fremantle derby, and these two teams always come to play.
2: I'm not sure if he's done his back.
1: Seemed to land on his hip, didn't he?
2: Yeah.
0: Could be anything from a back, hip, shoulder, the way he landed on the side.
3: Starting to move a little bit better now, yeah. But he's still been helped off by the two trainers.
0: Oscar Smart just getting a bit of a massage.
1: Come on,
0: the calves.
1: Get up, Sam.
0: It is a warmer day, so you do wonder, do some of these players cramp a little bit later on? Hamish Free back onto the ground now, so he might not really have too many rotations moving forward. Of course, Riley Colborn.
2: Yep, Colborn can do it.
0: Has a very nice leap. So, right forward pocket, boundary throw in for the Bulldogs. Strom into the ruck against Fox. Strom taps it towards the boundary line. Rusko breaks free of a Marsh tackle and kicks a goal. He dribbles it along the ground. Trey Rusko, that's his first goal.
3: Hang on.
0: And there's a bit to go on with afterwards between Rusko and Jono Marsh. Jermaine Jones in there too. Well, no love lost between these two teams. So we're back to a level playing field here. Three straight East Fremantle plays South Fremantle three straight. 17 and a half minutes played first term. And that is Trey Rusko's first goal in quite some time. It's number 15 for the season.
2: Well, you called it earlier, Tony. You wanted him to show a little bit more aggression at the footy. That time he just attacked the footy and just showed brute strength to brush off a couple of East Fremantle tacklers and managed to just soccer in a kick it in for a goal. So great start to this game of footy. This is what we expect of derbies. Tough, close, and I think the crowd hopefully will be in for a very good contest.
3: When I heard that whistle, I thought the umpire might have been paying another kick, because Marsh certainly went after Rusko with a bit of vengeance after the goal. But no, we restart in the middle with scores level. Three back into the ruck. It's the Sharks, though. Who threaten to win it out. Jansen dived in. Was he collared high? No. Ball will be tossed to the umpire.
0: Round 9, to be specific. Rusko's last goal. Yeah.
3: Had about 15 pina coladas since then. As the ball's kicked out of the centre area by Souths, but doesn't clear the congestion. Russell gathers the bouncing ball, but can't break it free. And it's tossed to the umpire once more. Thrown in the air. 18 points apiece. Hooked down by three of South Amantle. Plenty of numbers around the ball. Player's careful not to drag it in. Parker gets a bit of space, but the door's closed on him pretty quickly. He loves to have the ball and be able to use his creativity by foot, but he couldn't there. Met a wall of Sharks players. Restarted. Free's going to break the hitouts record today. Spills to Rankin, who has his arms pinned as soon as he gathered. No prior opportunity, and another ball up. So almost time on of this first quarter for Classic Contractors, station sponsor. Round 19, and scores are level. Three down to Byron. Rushes it inside 50. Diving effort from Bailey. Not paid the mark. I think it did hit the ground, to be fair. He's tackled immediately. And it's a ball up now directly in front of South's goal. Both teams very efficient so far when they go inside 50. Noah Strom in the ruck. Fisted away, though, by Fox. Tracing it into the pocket here is Phillips, who can't keep it alive. Lost traction as he went across the line. Boundary throw-in. Left full forward for the Bulldogs.
2: Young Fox has got a good leap on him. He looks a likely prospect.
3: Here I say, it's he's a flying fox.
2: He's a flying fox, all right, Jacob.
3: He's giving away a lot of size to Hamish Free, so he's going to have to use that vertical leap. It's Strom here in the ruck, and he punches it forward, but into bodies. Following up, Bailey gains 10 metres with his fist. Stripped and losing it was Ferreira. Spills to Cleaver of the Sharks. Kicks to an out number on the wing. Bulldogs get back. Free spoils and then roves. And kicks Souths back to where they were. Inside 50. Erdley goes up. Right. Takes an acrobatic intercept mark for the Sharks. Done that for 215 games and counting. It's often the next kick that's the issue. Floats it across the 50. Surely front on contact. It'll go to Butterick. Another Souths player's gone down. Bourne, but it's a free kick to Butterick at half back. Good. Left for the Sharks. Scores
2: good,
3: level.
2: Good courageous mark by Butterick.
0: Just a chipping ball to the lead of Baskerville. Left half back here, the Sharks. Hands it off, releases John O'Marsh. Kicks to the outer side wing. Kick, astray, but the Bulldogs in with the numbers. Florenka picks it up, hands it off to Jermaine Jones. Undecided, retreats to Parker. Run down by Oscar Smart, who just rips him off the footy. Ends up in the hands of Rayson, though, for South Fremantle. Can go back inside the corridor. Take a cheeky little bounce, too. He's off and running. Past Vladich. Nearly ran too far. Gets it to his captain in Pearson, who just puts it inside 50 on the boot. Strom, the target. Strom, three attempts. Couldn't take it. John O'Marsh, the crumb. Hand passes out. Now Rankin can go. Clears defensive 50 to the outer side wing. Spall came from Pearson. Bourne, the rover. Gets it well. The hand pass now to Bletchenden. Bletchenden retreats. Finds Parker off one. One step, long kick towards half forward, high ball, sitting for gear, nearly took a mark. At ground level, Rankin crumbed well, clears defensive 50, high ball, looping up, hands at it, Vladich couldn't take it, he comes down hard. Parker at the run, close to the boundary line, Cleaver comes through, wrapped up in a Parker tackle, and a ball up.
2: Gee, it's high octane footy at the moment. We've seen some great clashes, a few injuries, some really good football.
0: Right half forward, 60 metres from South's goal. The contest, ball put down by Butterick and gives a chance now for Bourne to Bletchenden. Snaps around the body, bouncing ball inside 50. Over the top, Winder looking for it. East Fremantle with the numbers, and streaming through is Bailey. Nearly ran into Rusko, got a hand pass back. Last line of defence, John O'Marsh tries to thread the needle and does so. Finds a target in Phoenix Knight.
3: That's a great kick. Cleared the defensive 50, and Knight able to mark on his chest. Swings it inboard. It hangs on Corello, not a tall man. Spills down to ground level. Storming through Ferreira. Won a hard ball for the Bulldogs. Gives it towards Jones. His kick is shallow inside 50. Sharks had the extra number back. And marking is Rankin. He wants to slow things down, but he was called to play on. Kicks beyond the defensive 50. Oh, and Butterick. I think he dropped a mark. Oh, he's got away with one there. He's dropped a mark, and the umpire paid front on contact. Not sure that was the right decision. Free kick goes to the former Brisbane Lions VFL player, Butterick, who kicks from outside the boundary line, half back. To a contest, Dean, a whistle, another free kick, and it's going the Sharks' way. Knight was felled off the ball by a much bigger man in Free. So Phoenix Knight wearing Tom Bennett's old number 15. Poor kick. Not sure he was trying to kick it too, but then Robinson dropped the mark. Cleaning it up is the skipper Pearson. Flares it back. Taking the mark is Rayson. Bowled over by Robinson as he kicked, but he finds Parker, who's directing traffic as he marks for South Amanal. Kicks to half forward, and Rusko. Good use of the body. Just moved him off the ball. Kicks it deep to full forward to a one-on-one. Strom well positioned. Plays for a free. Doesn't get it. Bounces into the pocket. It's kept alive here by the left-footed Russell. Snaps towards goal, and it's just fallen short. It was on target, but it landed a metre short, and Rankin saves the day for the Sharks. Goes straight up the corridor to Baskerville.
0: Baskerville just goes to left fullback.
3: Scores level, by the way.
0: And a good start to this game. Bailey, awkward-looking kick, trying to find Dunscombe. Coming through late was Robinson of South Fremantle. Robinson of East Fremantle then gets a hand pass, turns it over. Here comes Lucas Robinson now. Hand passes into Parker, gets a kick away. Inside 50, Strom from behind. Thought he was in defence with the spoil. Now at ground level, good tackle applied here. Hard footy, Rankin goes down. O'Hare comes up. And a ball up, 30 metres from South's goal. Stranatica guides it down. Gear running through. Can he break free of a Baskerville tackle? Got a hand pass away, but only as far as Nathan. And now clearing defensive 50 with an awkward-looking punt is John O'Marsh. Sachs comes through, taps it down. Ooh. East Fremantle turns it over now. Racing 60 from goal, hands it off to Winder. Loads it up from 55. To the top of the goal square, fist from John O'Marsh at ground level. Nathan did well, got a hand pass away, finds John O'Marsh, smothered. O'Hare comes in, the pit bull turns around, snaps with the left towards goal. It's going across the face. Hits the point post. So a boundary throw in at left full forward for the Bulldogs. We have scores level. The scoreboard read wrong for a moment, but 25 minutes gone first term.
3: We still haven't had a behind in this game, which is good to see. Accurate goal kicking and no excuses today. Beautiful conditions. Stranatica down to the front. Butterick controls it well and races away from halfback. Measures a kick on the head of Corello, but he stands tall, drops the mark just at the last moment. Florenka flings Nathan over the boundary. And
2: not
3: umpire says that's okay.
2: Not intentional.
3: Boundary throw in. Bit of spite in this game. These fierce rivals, the red and white and the blue and white. First played in 1900, these teams. Still playing in 2026. Boundary throw in from behind Stranatica. Clean tap down to Rankin. Outside of the right boot, it falls on the chest of Robinson of the Sharks. Playing in the right position on the wing. Short pass to Montauban. In front of our broadcast position. He's told to move it on. And he drives it long. Smarts out the back. He's met by a couple of Bulldogs defenders. Spills down towards Dean. He's able to release a handball. Bouncing into his own teammate was smart. He gets it now, though. He's in the right forward pocket. He goes to Don't Argue. Trying to break one. Couldn't break the second. Gee, the umpire was quick on the whistle. He was still in the act of trying to release the ball. The tackle hadn't been complete. The umpire said, you've had your prior. Holding the ball. Chase Bourne opens the back door and finds Pearson. Molyneux's a little sore as the ball's kicked up the corridor and marked by Robinson of the Bulldogs.
2: He's had a good first quarter, young Robinson.
3: 18 points apiece, 27-minute mark. First quarter for Classic Contractors. Into the corridor. Brilliant one-handed pickup by Florenka. It was an untidy kick. He's able to vacuum it one-handed on the half volley, but met immediately in a tackle by Grills. And another ball up. Strange game in a way. There's lots of stoppages. Then the ball comes out into open space and teams look very efficient going forward. Lucas Robinson taken high. First league game since the first derby.
1: Done a lot of good work in and under, hasn't he, Lucas Robertson?
3: He's a contested beast. There's a bit to go on with here. After that, Jermaine Jones is in there throwing his weight around, the former West Coast Eagle. And Lucas Robinson on the pain of his defensive 50. No leader in the game.
2: Oh,
3: this is
2: shocker.
3: A poor kick towards the wing. Bounces over Montauban. Needed about 3 extra centimetres. Ball spills away. Montauban about to be tackled. Just as the hand pass out under duress. Bouncing the ball forward early by hand. Grill stands up, then loses it. Swings it back 15 metres by hand and opens the back door. Rankin runs. His measure. Hand passes forward to Corello. Been a bit untidy the last few minutes. Sharks deep inside 50. And Robinson surely gives away a free. Absolutely assaulted his man mid-air.
1: Yep.
3: And Bolland, who comes up with a free kick.
1: Again, another one of those foolish free kicks, unnecessary.
3: So scores level, deep in this first term, 18 points apiece.
0: Bourne has some space at right half back, but just takes the mark on his chest, then waits for a runner. Gets one alongside him, and now here goes Sachs. Kicks a low ball Strom on the half volley, picked it up, but tackled immediately by Bailey. Holding the ball, maybe? No. Umpire blows the whistle, and we'll have a ball up. No prior for Strom. Stranatica taps it down. Baskerville wrapped up in an O'Hare tackle. Just got a hand pass away. Bourne with some time. Looks laterally. Finds Parker.
1: Robinson again. Terrific at clearance.
2: Hands, yeah.
0: Parker looking. The lead from Otto back on the field. Big spoil came for the Sharks. And out of bounds as well. So nice defence there by East Fremantle. It was Buderick with a great spoil. Ball at right full forward. Boundary throw-in.
3: Miraculous recovery from Otto. Looked in a lot of pain earlier.
0: 28 and a half minutes played first term. 18 plays, 18. Scores are dead level. What a great start to this Fremantle Derby. Been one of the best opening terms, I reckon, we've seen this season. Srinatica coming through. Lucas Robinson. Disposal hasn't been the best, but gets it to Otto. The snap from the boundary line. And again, Lachlan Bailey this time. Takes it. No, not a mark. Says the umpire, he juggled it across, and that is the first minor score of the afternoon. 3-1, South Fremantle 19, plays East Fremantle 3 straight 18, 29 minutes gone first term.
3: Might be enough to give South a lead at quarter time, because the siren's not far away. Into the back pocket for Nathan. I think it was touched off the boot, so it wasn't a mark. And he went over the line with the ball, thinking it was a mark. So that goes in the book as a minor score. Nathan, just 18 years of age. High ball to the wing. Parker gets a sit, but in front, Jansen just about brought it down. Spills to Lucas Robinson. Hands to Free. Tries to draw the man, and Bletchenden hits it off the instep. Poorly inside 50. Stranatica gets back. Sitting in the hole. Marks defensively for East Fremantle. Into the 30th minute of the opening term. Bulldogs by a point. There's a few sore players out there. Oh, here's the latest. Copped a knee in the back. Now Dean receives the ball. Dean for East Fremantle. All the way back to fullback. And Bailey, the veteran, marks and flares it into the other back pocket for Phillips. And a good start, this young man. Hangs this in the air, though. And going back was Rankin. Drops the mark. Spills to South Fremantle's Ferreira. He can't emerge. Saving the day with the tackle, McManus. That was a poor kick. And it was timely, that tackle, because Souths were sweating on a turnover and a score. It is quarter time in the Fremantle Derby of round 19, 2026. 3.95 between these two teams. East Fremantle lead the ledger overall. 201 wins to Souths 189 with four draws. And looking for consecutive Derby wins for the first time since 2012. It's the Bulldogs by a point, though, at quarter time. 3-1 19 to 3 straight 18. There are no multiple goal kickers on either side of the page. All singles. Cleaver, who copped an early blow. He's back out there. Robinson and Vladic for Souths. Lucas Robinson, Trey Rusko and Kyle Russell all have majors. Just noticed that Cleaver's now getting some work done to his ankle. Bit of spray. Try and help out that look like left ankle in the opening minutes of the game. Lucas Robinson leads all comers. He's had 10 touches and kicked a goal, so making great claims for a draft opportunity later in the year. Bletchenden and Florenka have 7. Baskerville has 7 for the Sharks. Butterick, Cleaver, John O'Marsh, Tom Phillips and Rankin have all had 6. Quickly around the grounds, the other games have started. Subi have made a great start at Revo Fitness Stadium. 3-1-19. The Tigers are yet to score. East Perth have the first two goals in their derby against West Perth. 2-1-13-1 behind. Perth lead by 7 points. 2-1-13-1 straight 6. And Peel, 3-1-19, lead the Eagles yet to score. We'll keep you across those other games throughout the day here for station sponsor Freight Mart, Jacob Lansby, Matt Grublich, Tony McHale and Chris Mitsopoulos, your call team. We'll be back after this break with the thoughts of our experts.
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3: Well, an exciting start to this derby, and great to see some youngsters out there kicking the football around in the blue and white of East Fremantle. A few Bulldogs fans out there as well. A hotly contested first quarter here on Sport FM. It was thanks to Classic Contractors. The Retrovision scoreboard shows South Fremantle with a 1-point lead, 3-1-19 to 3 straight 18. Scores were level for a lot of that opening quarter, but it's the Bulldogs who have a narrow lead at quarter time. Chris Mitsopoulos, you couldn't fault the endeavour of anyone out there in either side. All 46 players have committed themselves thus far. Hard to really see which way this game might go after quarter time.
2: Yeah, great start to the game, Jacob. I thought it was real good old hard-fashioned footy. Good tackling, contested footy. But the man who's really, to me, looking the dominant player on the ground is Hamish Free. He had 21 hit-outs in that quarter. And as a result of that, they were able to win clearance only just 12 to 11 in favour of South Fremantle. But you mentioned it, Tony, during the course of the call, young Robinson in close, some of the handballs that he's got out to a Free player on the outside has caused South Fremantle to get the ball and then kick into their forward 50, and they look dangerous when they get it in quick, because Rusko at times has been very hard at the footy, kicked a good goal, but I think both sides deserve credit. It's a pretty warm day. We've seen what we thought was a couple of nasty injuries, but both players, luckily Otto and Cleaver, have been back on the ground. But in my opinion, it's just a good old hard-fashioned game of footy, what we expect in a derby.
3: What would your message be, Tony McHale, at quarter time, at the two coaches, Bill Monaghan, Craig White? The endeavours there, a few untidy skill errors from both sides. What's your message at quarter time to your troops?
1: Yeah, look, it's been a highly contested game and a high pressure game, but what I'm noticing, Jacob, and what's clear in the stats, South Fremantle plus 9 inside 50s in that quarter, and I just felt as though the likes of Florenka Parker towards the end of that quarter, Robinson absolutely fantastic in and under, they didn't get reward for effort on the amount of entries they had, purely for one reason. I think because of the fact that they're playing Noah Strom as the key forward, they've been bumming the ball in, Mitzi. Yep. Every time they've kicked it in high, and that's really played into John O'Marsh and Bailey's hands in, yeah, not necessarily intercepting, but it's given them the opportunity to punch the ball away and defend it. And they've, you know, under an avalanche of entries, they've defended it very, very well, East Fremantle, considering the fact that South Fremantle went inside 50 17 times. So for mine, East Fremantle need a lift in the middle of the ground. We know young Jack Cleaver copped an injury and that's affected him in settling, but I've got no doubt a quality player like himself will get back on top, but they need to be careful and cautious with the likes of Florenka, Winder and Matty Parker in the middle. Bletchington's been another one that's got a lot of the ball, and as you said, Hamish Free is just giving them an armchair ride. Luke Stranatica needs to be more competitive, but if South Fremantle start to lower their eyes, use the ball going inside that forward 50, they could open East Fremantle up.
2: The bottom eight players, Tony, are South Fremantle players, and they've had one possession each. Toby One has not yet had a possession, so a few of their lower level players need to also get into the contest.
3: So Sam Otto came back on the ground. He's back on the bench. He's not showing any signs of discomfort. He'll be a sore boy tonight because he landed very awkwardly. I reckon his coccyx bone or his back will be hurting an awful lot from that landing. But good news is he's returned. He'll play on in the game for SKG Radiology, and there'll be a few other sore bodies throughout the remainder of this contest. Second quarter about to start for Keswick, Australia. East Fremantle kicking to what's normally the scoring end, but got to say, I don't think there's any real wind advantage today. It is a beautiful afternoon, 23 degrees the top. Sharks kicking to the Canning Highway end. South Fremantle lead by a point.
0: Back underway, second quarter begins. Jack Cleaver, ball spits out to him, gets a kick. Helicopter sort of a ball, one-on-one, Colborne sort of backed out, now gives a chance here for a couple of Bulldogs players. Pearce and the hand pass to Bletchenden, nearly run down by Knight, gets a kick away, on the lead Strom, pushed in the back, was he held? Yes, by Lachlan Bailey, gives away a free kick out of side wing.
2: Only had one possession in the first quarter, Noah Strom.
0: Yeah, but was impactful, did some things, lateral kick, finds his captain, Chad Pearson, just forward of centre. Now goes looking for Rusko. John O'Marsh best placed to take an intercept mark fairly comfortably in the end.
2: That's a real good matchup, that Rusko versus Marsh.
0: Both players thriving on this matchup today. John O'Marsh looks to the outer side. High, strong ball. One-on-one contest forms. Pearson gets the best of Vladic. Coming through Knight, close to the boundary line, lost the footy. Grills picks it up, hand passes back to Cleaver. Now the run in McManus, looks with the kick towards Smart. Intercepting was Jacob Wan. Wan now low ball, just bounces up for Bletchenden, gets around an opponent, has some time, but maybe too much, just gets a kick away. Looking at half forward, big fist from behind, John O'Marsh over Mitch Gear. And now Cleaver at ground level kicks and finds Ollie McManus. McManus.
1: Again, another poor entry to gear. That should have been lower and flatter.
3: Sitting it on his head. Small man allowed Jono to get there and spoil. Kicked a half forward. Marking the ball was Vladic. Swung and immediately looked to fire it low. He kicked it in the ankles of a player out at half forward. That was untidy. And now the ball's out near the boundary line. And Juan is happy to lock it up just inside the field of play. His first kick wasn't much better a few minutes ago. And he's tying up his shoelaces now. The umpire will ball this up because it was just in from the boundary. Could well go straight back over the line. Schneiderker down to Jansen. He loses it in the tackle from Byron, who's all over him. Ball spills back towards Jansen. Umpire circles and may be a free kick. No.
1: As we predicted, Jacob, crowd's starting to build now.
3: Yeah, beautiful conditions. Two local rivals. Both rucks get a share of it. It's Topoke Ford. Jones will get there first. He'll keep it alive. Keeps it up the boundary line with a kick that clears the intended target. Slotting in and marking Rankin for Issa Mantle. Untidy lateral kick, but cleaned up by McManus. Drives Issa Mantle inside 50, and he too picks out an opponent's jumper. Mark taken deep in defence for South Fremantle by Juan. Across the ground and terrific grab, Parker. Late contact came from Butterick. He marks for the Bulldogs and immediately cuts inboard. Finds Fuller Anker and gets it back with the 1-2. His hand pass a little sloppy. Bounces it forward. O'Hare met as soon as he gathers possession. Forced down by Dunscombe and a ball up on centre wing.
2: Just some ordinary decision making by both sides early in this quarter.
1: Skill errors, Mitzi, going into their forward line, both teams.
3: Born after it, McManus meets him. Good contest. Slips away towards Florenka. Crowd wanted a free kick. Bounces to half forward. Erdley plays for a whistle. Doesn't get it. Coming towards it here, Rusko. He too lets go of the ball, hoping for a free. Breaks out of a tackle, Rusko, with strength. And kicks it off the outside of the right boot and puts it through for a brilliant goal. Trey Rusko. He's got two and he's feeling it against his club that he started with. East Fremantle Colt turned South Fremantle senior footballer and premiership hero. He's got two and the Bulldogs lead by 7 points.
2: Well, that was just brute strength by Rusko. The player, the East Fremantle player had him, but Rusko just shrugged him off. Check side kick. Outstanding goal by the big fella, and I reckon John O'Marsh would be pretty dirty with that. That tackle should have held. But Rusko's strength enabled him to just break free and have enough time to get that check side goal in. So after a few errors from both sides, we see a goal scored by South Fremantle and just extend their lead.
1: Well, what he's shown us, Mitchie, you've got to ask. There's been many times where we've seen him where he seems almost lackadaisical or half-hearted. He's on today. And when he's on, he's a high-class footballer, as we just witnessed on that occasion.
0: Free wins it down. Winder overruns the footy. Schrenatica picks it up. Spiralling ball to centre-half forward. Big fly. Vladic couldn't take the mark. Ground level now. Colborne around the body, out of sight. It's going to bounce up. Where does it skip to? Gear. Erdley overrun the footy. Gives a chance for Florenka. Pushed off it by Cleaver. Socket forward now by Gear. Towards the boundary line. Last disposal. East Fremantle free kick. It's going to Chad Dunscombe. Between wing and right half back for the Sharks. Dunscombe drives with the foot. And, a spoiled double fister by Noah Dean, who probably should have taken a mark. Across the boundary line. Boundary throw in. Just forward of centre for the Sharks. Down by 7 points. 5 minutes gone, second term. Derby number 395 on 91.3 Sport FM. Saturday afternoon footy. Beautiful day. Crowd continuing to come in. Baskerville can't take it cleanly, so just puts a boot to it. Socket forward. Boundary line. Lasso. Jermaine Jones to take the free kick.
3: That would have been an old-fashioned insufficient intent had the rule not changed in the off-season. Jones a short pass further afield to Lucas Robinson. Gives it back to Jones, who goes on a famous dash down the outer side. Loves to run and bounce. He's taken two. Chips it towards half forward. Florenka's out. Had to reel it in one-handed. He's brought to a halt by Fox, who came up to man the mark. He wanted to play on. Brings it to centre half forward. Bit of overlap run here for the Bulldogs. So lead by 7. O'Hare marks. Fires up the corridor and hits Rusko. Can't mark this time. Great spall from John O'Marsh. Erdley gathers the spillage. Kick smothered by Gear. Ricocheted back to Marsh. Shares with Erdley. Eventually rushed out by Dean. Kicks to half back. No mark to Vladic. Lands with it. Strong. Broke out of the tackle. Then rolls a kick to a 2-on-1 in favour of the Bulldogs. Untidy. South's clean it up. Colborne to Jones. Back inside 50. Noah Strom lumbers towards it. Gathers in the left forward pocket. Immediately tackled, but tackled over the shoulder. Bailey not happy. Couple of sturdy veterans. Noah Strom wins the free kick at left full forward, 30 from goal.
1: Noticeable, Mitzi, that South Fremantle appear to be going in, or they're lowering their eyes more this quarter.
2: Yes, yes, and certainly Jermaine Jones is certainly giving them some good rebound from halfback.
3: Noah Strom's a little slow to get up here after that knock. Hopefully he's all right to take his kick. He looks a little proppy here. I think he's not going to be able to take his kick. The physio is coming out to him, and he's walking away from this contest and will not take his shot. Now, Noah Strom was talked out of retirement last season.
2: Wow.
3: And if this is any sort of injury, this could be a very sad finish to his career. He's limping noticeably and having to be helped off by a trainer. So Noah Strom won't take the kick, and I think Rusko was very quick to get over there to try and take it. It's going to be Russell who takes the kick instead. But Noah Strom is coming from the field, and this is a big moment, early stage of second quarter.
2: Well, we've seen two players come off the ground thinking that they're not going to come back on again. Now we're looking at a third one, but this one looks a little bit worse with Noah Strom's ankle injury.
3: Yeah, he's hobbling noticeably.
2: Yep.
0: Yeah, you wouldn't want there to be a bit of a fracture in there, but he is a big, solid boy. So, you know, those long legs, a bit of extra weight if he does roll it.
3: Structurally, though, if he can't come back, that's a major blow. Otto's already shrugged off his injury concern. He's the second ruck, and he'll swing forward. So there's a couple of sore boys out there for the Bulldogs. They lead on the scoreboard. Russell will have the shot at goal that Strom couldn't have. Let's hope that's not the last time we see Noah Strom come from the ground. What a wonderful soldier he's been. Now, going back to take the kick, Russell, the umpire blew time on. He just about dropped the ball.
1: Mm.

0: Gee, that's 50.
1: 50 metres, yes. Just a bit sloppy. Man on the mark from South Fremantle.
2: Don't know what took the umpire
1: Kyle
2: so long
1: Russell
2: to play it.
1: Just stood in the way of Noah Dean, about a metre in front of where the mark was taken. Dean plays on now with a hand pass. Baskerville goes out wide again with another handball. Stepping around and can drive forward now, but in the way is Pearson. Takes a strong mark in defence. The South Fremantle skipper looks to centre half back, finds Lucas Robinson. 10 metres all around him on his own. Kicks to the near side wing on the lead. Great mark taken, Drage. Past Buderick. Drage gets up now. Ball trying to get it to Otto. And East Fremantle, oh, it's a pole driver. And it's a dangerous tackle. It's a hold against Kyle Russell. And Harper Fox will come up with the free kick at left half back for the Sharks.
0: Well, East Fremantle are falling for the same trap that South Fremantle did in the first quarter, just bombing the ball into their forward line. And they're not getting value for their efforts in the middle of the ground.
1: 8-point game, switching to Marsh. Marsh comes to the members' side wing. High in, couple fly, off hands, ground level Jansen, gets it now to Corello. Corello close to the boundary with the left. Robinson slides in and takes a mark on his chest. Plays on, the runner in Vladic, 60 from goal. Cops Clever. It in, nice little 45-degree angle kick to Montorben, who's out on a 45-degree angle at left half forward, 45 metres from goal.
0: Well, that was well done by Vladic. Could have blazed away, but Montorben made the short lead. And he's a welcome return to the East Fremantle side. Missed a lot of footy in the last couple of years. And good pressure forward and an opportunity to hit the scoreboard and get East Fremantle a little bit closer.
1: Out the boy out of Ross Moyne. First game since round 7. Alex Montorben lines it up for goal. The left footer, tough one, but it's swinging back perfectly. Did it have the distance? No. It had the accuracy, just not the carry. Touched on the goal line, minus score. And that's East Fremantle's first blemish of the afternoon. 4-2-26 South Fremantle, East Frio, 3-1-19, 11 minutes gone, second term.
3: Jones is going to restart play. Round the grounds quickly. Subi by 20 points at quarter time. Season on the line against the Tigers. Western Suburbs Derby, as they'd probably refer to it. Derby around most parts of Perth. Fletchenden breaks from centre half back, marks out just inside the boundary, squares it up to centre half back, and Souths are building here, sharing it away back to Jones, who started the play, went to zig and zag, ran himself into trouble, but has support. Fletchenden away there towards Rayson, who arches the back and gets away, draws the man, hand passes back to Fletchenden. This is all a bit untidy. Lucas Robinson for Souths, he hand passes it out. Sharks pressure's good here. They're trying to cause a turnover,
0: God, that
3: and
0: crude.
3: That's a free kick out at half forward. Going against East Fremantle. A bit unlucky. The South player lost his footing, and that meant that the East Fremantle midfielder dived in and took the legs. So free kick goes to Fletchenden. That was all very untidy from South. I'll look to switch here. All the way back to fullback for Juan. Numbers come to the broadcast side. The skipper Pearson, who in another life could have played for the Sharks. Bull Creek Leeming Jr. marks deep in the back pocket. Kicks it up the corridor. Free, the tallest man on the ground. Unmanned. Will play on here. Low-level pass looking for Otto. He's got a metre on Bailey. Has to come back behind his mark, Bailey. But before he can do that, Otto plays on. Hand passes it away to Juan. Low-level kick to half. Ford picks out Butterick and a Sharks jumper. Poor kick, and Rusko and Parker both happy to tell him that he should have hit the leading man. Butterick for East Fremantle, called to play on. He's at halfback on the broadcast side. Margin here is 7 points. Robinson got a sit on Otto. Right in front of us. Great vantage point. Sets it up towards half forward come wing. And smart, very professional here from Pearson. All over him, making sure he can't get back to his feet. Yeah. And he's paid 50. The umpire didn't fall for it. While Pearson tried his best to make that as professional as he could, everyone on the ground knew what he was trying to do. And now there's a bit of afters. Pearson's about to lose his jumper. He's put Robinson down. Smart saying, get up. We've got a shot for goal.
1: See, it was silly by Pearson because the umpire couldn't see from our vantage point. Technically, as Jansen goes flying, but technically that probably wasn't a 50-metre penalty because Smart actually pulled Pearson down. So he's played that really well, Oscar Smart.
3: Yeah. It was well played originally by Pearson, the old defensive effort, fall over your opponent, take a bit of time, plead ignorance, but the umpire deemed that it just took a little bit too long. Smart now from 40 metres, slight angle. Oscar Smart already set up a goal in the first term. Leaves it out to the right. Didn't come back. Sharks missing a couple of opportunities. They're 3-2-20. Bulldogs are 4-2-26. Fremantle Derby 3-95. 14 minutes played. Second term for Keswick Australia.
1: Let's play on the outer side today. As

0: There you go. Sacks. Long kick towards the outer side wing. Robinson can't reel it in for South Fremantle. Now a chance for the Sharks to go again. Carello finds Baskerville, right half forward. Wobbly sort of a ball to the pocket. Smart. Spoiled by Pearson, who wasn't really facing the footy. Could have been a chop of the arms. And they're going at it again as the ball crosses the boundary line. Smart and Pearson still wrestling on the ground.
1: The momentum's just swung East Fremantle's way in the last 5 minutes.
0: Umpire doesn't waste time. Boundary throw in. Jansen can just take it out of the ruck. Plays on, wheeling around. Has to hand pass away. Now they retreat. Baskerville, right half forward. 55 from goal. Steps through a couple of would-be tacklers. Gets a kick away. Inside Parker. Nice mark. Strong contested grab as he falls to the ground at centre-half back. Matthew Parker will go to the outer side. Looking and hits up the lead of Mitch Gear. Young man from the Bulldogs. Had a decent season when he's had a chance to play. Socket forward by John O'Marsh on the turnover, but sitting in the way was Sachs. Hands it off to Jones and finds Ashton Ferreira close to the boundary line for the Bulldogs. So they escape. A bit of pressure there. Gear back to Ferreira on the 1-2. Lucas Robinson takes a mark on his chest. Knight, the man on the mark, goes towards half forward. Drage takes it on his chest. So a build-up play here by South Fremantle. Wheeling around, low ball. Couldn't get it to his target in Russell, who gets up quickly, then hands it off. Now a chance for the Bulldogs. Shot towards goal by Gear. And the mark has been taken by Eardley, last line of defence. Eardley will come to the members' side, looking for Liam Robinson. Has to wait a while. The spoil came. 1:55 from goal. Looks inside. Eardley with the big punch. And a whistle.
1: Push in the back.
0: Push after. Woods.
2: Blatant.
0: And Eardley, well, he knocked it close to the boundary line, but he's going to receive the free kick. So Kyle Russell's given away a couple here in this term.
2: It's about the fourth time the Bulldogs have had a shot for goal that's landed a metre or two short. It's been on target, but the Sharks have marked the ball every time. Eardley goes short to Rankin, still inside his defensive 50. Bulldogs by a goal, if you've just joined. A slow-scoring quarter, just one goal in it. Around the grounds with the other waffle scores. We're pivoting to the score at quarter time in Claremont Subi. John O'Marsh, low level kick is poor. Turns it over at half forward. South's a chance to hurt here as Drage goes short and finds O'Hare. Terrible turnover from a senior player, and O'Hare's marked directly in front, 45 metres out.
1: Well, if there's one difference between the two sides in this quarter, it has been the entries inside forward 50. Certainly, as Tony mentioned earlier, South have tended to lower their eyes, whereas for most of the part, when East Fremantle have gone forward, they've bombed away, and it made it easy for players like Pearson and Sachs and Jones to win the ball back.
2: Ryan O'Hare was a real goal kicker in their premiership year last year. He's only kicked 8 this season, 17 last year. Gets under this, though, to the Marmion Street end and thuds it into the post. Halfway up, prodigious kick. It looked on target, but it just drifted at the last moment to the left. Round the grounds quickly. East Perth 4-4-28, West Perth 1-3-9. Perth by 32 over Swan Districts, and Peel by 18 points over West Coast.
0: Rankin, go to the back pocket. McManus drives with the legs and hits up a nice target in Rankin. Out of sight. That's Summerall, rather. Summerall now. Back into the side today. Pops it. Looking for Smart, who has to spoil, actually, because South Fremantle had the numbers. Out of bounds for a boundary throw-in. Just forward of centre for East Fremantle.
1: Bit of a stalemate this quarter, Tony. We haven't really seen any real flow-type footy.
0: Well, we had 5 goals in the opening 15 minutes of the game.
3: 1 goal this quarter.
0: 1 goal since. As the ball is spun back in.
1: Ooh,
0: O'Hare put a hand on McManus. Soccer in danger, perhaps. No, says the umpire. Bourne trying to break free of Summerall. Can't do so. And a ball up.
2: Got to earn your kicks today, Mitzi.
1: That was dangerous.
0: Stranatica. And South Fremantle get a clearance here. Bouncing ball to centre-half forward. Over the head of Byron. Oh, had a chance. McManus up in a bump and then gets it off to Buderick. Looking. Great mark taken. Carello plays on immediately after one hit him hard. Now Buderick runs on. Kicking to half forward. Finds Smart. 60 from goal. Close to the boundary line. Smart will wheel around now, trying to gain some extra distance to the top of the goal square. Not a great kick. That's ends up in the hands of Sam Otto, sitting in defence.
1: It's a shocking kick because Stranitica was calling for at least 5 seconds and he was on his own.
0: Chase Bourne changing the angles and finding O'Hare.
3: Story of the game, inefficiency going inside 50.
2: From both teams, they've turned it over here, Souths, trying to bring it to the broadcast side. Nathan read it well, sweeps it away by hand to Fox. Left footer, deep inside 50, Smart well positioned, met by Sachs. Lands on his feet with the ball, Smart, and has a flying snap. It's drifting towards goal, but there's no one at home in a Sharks jumper. And sitting back, Bolognew marks in his defensive goal square, just wide of it. Now Bourne, there's a lot of space out there, but no one's really been able to damage by foot. Bourne had nothing to go to, so he chips it backwards 15 metres to Bolognew. Souths defending and defending well. More hallmarks of their premiership season, where they were really stingy. Sachs, and I mean that in a good way, long kick here towards the wings. Rage buffeted off it, knocks it to his own advantage though, tightroping the boundary, and has O'Hare running alongside. Breaks the half out of tackle from Nathan, uses the left to half forward. Bouncing ball, Rusko gets rid of Marsh, who went to ground. Rusko's been dangerous, squaring kick looking for Winder. He's able to gather and fire an outside of the right boot that gives the game a much needed spark. And Winder goes to ground after kicking the goal. The important thing is the Bulldogs have found a major. They're not playing spectacularly, but they're playing the better of the two teams at the moment. 20-minute mark, second term. Bulldogs by 13.
3: Gee, I thought Winder might get a second shot there after the East Fremantle player threw him to the ground. But a little bit of good fortune. I think by that cross kick, Winder was able to intercept, but there was another player outside of him anyway. It was one of the few occasions, Mitzi, I think they just had the outnumber.
1: Yep.
3: They weren't overly efficient, really, in scoring the goal in the end, but the outnumber was the thing that done the trick. So, look, it's a tight, tough affair, and it's ugly because there's a lot of pressure on at the moment. I think what both sides have done, they've taken the pace out of the game a little compared to the first quarter, but it's going to be the side that's is more efficient. It will be the one that will eventually prevail here.
0: Well, Izzy Winder, who was down by his lofty standards last week, gets one here for the Bulldogs. Extends the lead to 13. Free just punches it forward. Bletchenden pushed off the kick. Coming through Ferreira. Tackled to the ground.
3: Tight, tough affair, Matty, isn't it? It's a purely contested game.
0: Yeah, that it is, as Bletchenden is brought to ground once again. So another ball up here.
3: Robinson in trouble on the bench.
0: Free, looking for Bletchenden once more. Socket forward now for the Bulldogs. Dunskan comes through. Parker at ground level, just flicked it over his head. Cleaver, the don't argue, just got a kick away. Out of sight of his boot. Drage now, sockers it backwards. Knocked it to his own. Yeah, he got it, did it well, but the hand pass, not a great one. Turned it over. Dunscombe, Fox, off one step, looking for Smart. Smart one-on-one. Score from behind by Sachs. Colborne the rover. And now he goes. Athletic, look at him move. Bouncing hand pass, though. Not a great one in the middle of the ground. Turns it over. Grills now. Wheels around on the left boot. Kicks it to centre-half forward. Pearson, so strong. Got rid of Knight. Took an intercept mark. And looks to the outer side. Parker now, outer side wing. Goes on. Went too quickly. Turns it over to no one. Erdley can go for a bit of a run. Spirals the ball. Not a great... Didn't get a good carry on it and turns it over.
3: I think fatigue set in, Matty, at this early stage.
2: This is terrible.
3: They need the siren at halftime. It's been, as you mentioned earlier, Matty, it's a warm day. There's been a lot of pressure on early and they're making a lot of errors now.
0: Well, Bolognew took the intercept mark and he'll go across the ground with the switch to Hamish Free, sitting in defence. Inside defensive 50, Hamish Free.
2: Having a good afternoon, Free. Winning a lot of the ball around the ground and dominating the ruck battle. This isn't his best kick. He's shown too much of it to Rankin. Now, can the Sharks hit a target going inside 50? Rankin drives it to full forward, Smart in a one-on-one. Able to at least bring it to ground, but Florenka's front and centre. Fires it away for the Bulldogs. And Bletchenden will run away from defensive 50. I'm not sure the Sharks are going to score another goal today, going on the way they kick the ball into their forward 50.
3: Yeah,
2: Jones
3: dangerous.
2: Has got it at halfback.
3: Smart looks dangerous, but I think Sachs has done a pretty good job on him defensively.
2: Yeah, Pearson as well. Pearson's better to be an interceptor. Now, Parker screaming for it in the middle. The kick hangs in the air. Fox gets there but drops the mark, which opens the door for Parker. Disputed ball here. The Bulldogs champ wins it but loses it in the tackle. Sharks affect the turnover on the outer wing. Carello keeps his composure and has a man out wide in Knight. Marks between wing and half forward for Esamantle. He'll kick it inside 50 and kick it straight to Rayson in a red white jumper.
1: That's four inside 50s where they've kicked to their opposition unattended.
2: Rayson just chips it sideways. Pearson marks. Bulldogs have the only two goals of the quarter here, and we're in time on for station sponsor Keverick Australia. Winder, the next link in the chain. 14 points, 13 points the margin. Winder hangs it in the air a while, but Florenka marks, having an excellent season. At every game the last couple of years. Gives it back to Winder, who's kicked a goal in this quarter. Runs his full measure. Puts it into the middle looking for Free. Free gets rid of Jansen. Ball spills to ground level. Cleaver, a robust tackle. Make sure that Free can't release. And I reckon Free was pretty happy to lock that up.
1: Well done, Jack Cleaver.
2: Once the ball hit the ground, his best work was done. So ball up in midfield. Souths by 13 points, approaching half-time.
4: Taken out here by the Sharks. Bouncing ball only as far as Rayson, who was taken high on the pickup. And the ball will come back to Lewis Rayson. Having a good season off of halfback. Thought last week Craig White might have missed an opportunity to put him through the midfield. Looking for Sam Otto.
1: Well done.
4: Ball from behind Bailey, but he lost it. Now a chance for the Bulldogs on the counter. Parker looking inside on the lead. Rusko just couldn't quite reel it in. And now a chance for the Sharks at ground level to go. Carello looking
1: one.
4: Just in hope, really, the kick. But Bolognew was sitting best. Pushed off by Knight, though. Now a chance for Jansen to come through on the pickup. Got a nice hip and shoulder on the way through. Still a chance for the Sharks if they can get going. It looks a little slow at the moment, but here they go all alone. Phoenix Knight, 55 from goal. The hand pass to Cleaver from 48 metres out. Shoots goalward and scores. Oh, geez. It took a fair while, and it wasn't pretty. But Jack Cleaver, a bit of class, kicks his second. And that is East Fremantle's first since the 14-minute mark of the opening term. Jack Cleaver, great goal. And we're on the brink of halftime here on 91.3 Sport FM. Your waffle coverage, 25 minutes played. It's a seven-point game. South Fremantle leading 33-26.
1: Well, for the first time for a long time, the ball carrier for East Fremantle lowered his eyes, saw Knight. Short pass to him. Cleaver on the outside got the hand pass and a lovely finish by him. So two goals to him, but that's probably the best bit of play going forward that East Fremantle have had this quarter, because they have bombed tirelessly in this quarter, and South Fremantle defenders have loved every time they've kicked it like that.
3: Yep. Credit to the defence of both teams, yep. Mitchie, isn't it? Really, like, the turnovers have been costly. Both sides have tried to address the issue and lower their eyes and hit those leading targets, but defenders have done extremely well.
2: Ball back into the midfield area. They toe-poke it forward, the Sharks. Montorbin has speed, knocks to his own advantage, needs a favourable bounce. Jones is right there with him. Two speedsters. Montorbin dispossessed in the tackle. Spills across the line. Good battle, that. It's got to our right half forward for East Fremantle. Boundary throw-in. Wouldn't mind seeing those two in a 100-metre sprint, actually, Montorbin and Jones. Be a very tight battle. So throw in on the paint of 50. Cleaver has two. Probably been his side's most impactful player. 7-point lead to the Bulldogs. Fox from behind. Punches forward. Here's Cleaver again. Storming after the ball. Loses it. Slips out the side. O'Hare burrows in for the Bulldogs. He's met by Dunscombe. And a ball up out at left half forward. Right half forward, sorry, for East Fremantle. Lots of discussion coming from the sidelines. Free holds sway in the ruck. Spills to Cleaver. Can he get his boot to it? No. Goes after it again. This time he extracts a kick. Inside 50. And Jones, too strong. Wins a one-on-one against Montorbin.
3: Done some good things, Jones.
2: Former West Coast Eagle and Geelong footballer. Called to play on. And that's mercifully the end of the quarter. A couple of goals in it to the Bulldogs. One to East Fremantle. Can't doubt the endeavour of the players today, but the skill level has been a little iffy at different stages. Noah Strom hasn't returned, so Crutches have actually just been brought out to the bench. So I would suggest that Noah Strom's game
1: and career,
2: potentially season and potentially career, is over. Hopefully it's a bad rolled ankle and maybe he's able to get back, but the fact that Crutches have appeared on the bench, he hasn't reappeared, would suggest the Bulldogs dual premiership champion has finished his game today, and could well have played his last minutes as a Waffle footballer. Right, half time, game of the day, round 19 here on Sport FM. At first half, low scoring but had its moments. 5-3-33 South of Mount, East of Mount 4-2-26. As Matt mentioned, after 15 minutes of football, there'd been 5 goals in the game. At half time, there's been 9. 2 to Rusko, singles for Lucas Robinson, Kyle Russell, Isaiah Winder, Jack Cleaver has multiple goals for the Sharks, Liam Robinson and Griffin Vladich each have singles. Bletchenden found a bit of the ball in that quarter, 16 touches, Jones 15, Lucas Robinson's had a great game, 14 touches and a goal, Florenka 13, meanwhile for the Sharks, Cleaver 14 and 2 goals, Carello with 12, Baskerville with 11, Butterick and John O'Marsh each with 11 as well. I'll leave the scores for Dave Eckhart back in the studio shortly around the grounds with 4 other games running at the moment, Claremont Subi, East v West Perth, Perth v Swan Districts and Peel v West Coast. But Tony McHale, how do you address that first half of footy? The speed came off the game a bit in that quarter.
3: It certainly did, Jacob. I think the coaches gave their both respective teams some really good clear instruction, and obviously what needed to happen with the amount of work. It's been a fiercely contested game, and we've seen a lot of heavy clashes. It's been like a war zone, and we see Noah Strom now in crutches limping across the ground, which doesn't look all that good for obviously South Fremantle, but it was obvious they tried to address the quarter time issues, particularly from South Fremantle's point of view, where they dominated inside 50s in the first quarter, but they failed to really get reward for effort on the scoreboard. And just credit to both sides. The reasons behind that, it's easy to say, lower your side, improve your skills and make sure you hit your targets, but the game's really been based around pressure. And what's happened is that as soon as a player wins possession of the football, they've been pressed up upon, they've been chased, they've been harassed, and it's quite easy to make a lot of errors when you're under that enormous pressure. And we saw a very, very high tempo game in the first quarter. I think the players expended an enormous amount of energy through that period, and then it was only natural, I feel, as though in a relatively hot day for this time of the year, is that the game slowed down. It was more a possession game. South Fremantle tried to be a little more methodical, but to East Fremantle's credit, there were a number of times where we saw Rusko and even Strom on the lead, and their respective opponents were good enough to get in and get a fist on the ball and spoil it away. So look, it's not been for the one of trying. Is that what we're witnessing here today is not a spectacular game in terms of skill and quality, but what we are witnessing is that we're witnessing a fiercely contested, really hard, almost finals-like pressure game of football.
2: Mitzi, a lot to like about the endeavour. The skill level dropped off a bit in that second quarter, but I think both coaches have reasons to be positive, and they'd be a little critical as well. So all to play for in the second half.
1: Yeah, I'll agree with most of Tony's comments. I disagree with the fact that it's been the pressure that's caused players to blaze away, because at times players have had time and space and they have just blazed away, particularly East Fremantle going forward. They have just hit unattended South Fremantle defenders. But it is a good game of footy because it's tough, it's contested. East Fremantle, in fact, that quarter had 14 to 8 inside 50, so they've hit the front in clearances and inside, and as I said, 14 to 8 inside 50s that quarter, so they probably could have done better than their one goal, which was done by one good passage of play, where they did lower their eyes. Cleaver ran past Knight, took the hand pass and kicked a very good goal. He looks dangerous when he's got the football in his hands. But look, it's an even contest. South Fremantle probably just a little bit more efficient with their general play in the middle of the ground. They tend to try and bring the ball back in the corridor. They've had good run and carry and rebound from Jones in particular, and Pearson in his usual intercept game has been very good. Young Robinson and Bleshenden have had plenty of the footy. But let's hope this game continues in the vein that we saw in the first half, because improved skill level, we might see a really good contest come after half time.
2: Thoughts of our experts, Chris Metzopoulos, dual Perth Premiership player at Perth, and certainly Tony McCarr, well qualified to comment on these games, played and coached both East and South Fremantle. It's half time here in our game of the day, round 19, penultimate round of the home and away season. Massive permutations across the round today. Dave Eckhart will take us through scores from around the grounds. It's a test match. Yes, test match cricket in Australia. Bangladesh have dominated Australia over the last 2.5 days, so Dave will give you an update in that as well. Feels like cricket weather here. The sun is shining and there's plenty of spectators out kicking the ball around themselves. At half time, it's South Fremantle by 7 points in Freo Derby, 395, 5333 to 4226. We'll be back with the second half right after this.
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2: Well, South Fremantle are back on the ground and East Fremantle are about to join them. Fremantle Derby, 395, the oldest rivalry in West Australian football. And it's Kyle Baskerville who leads his team back through a horde of youngsters who've just had their half-time game of footy. East Fremantle have been solid in this first half, but South Fremantle playing for finals footy, lead by 7 points at the major change. 5-3-33 to 4-2-26. Jacob Lansby, Matt Grublich, Tony McHale and Chris Metzopoulos, your commentary team on a sunny Saturday. Really is a prelude to finals footy. We get to September, the sun returns, there's a bit of warmth. Today, 23 degrees and sunny, beautiful conditions for football. I wonder, now we know you've got five on the bench these days, Tony McHale, but Noah Strom out of the game with an ankle injury. He was on crutches headed to the change rooms at half time. He'll play no further part. Key position player who's not part of a scheduled rotation, so maybe they're able to cover him anyway. But being a player down today, will that have any sort of impact on this game in the second half?
3: I would think so, Jacob. And not only having him down, it's the quality of the player. You know, like we all know, he's made his name as a key defender and playing at full back. This week he's playing up forward where they tried to get an advantage. But and look, he admittedly, he did look a little rusty, the fact that he's been away and missed quite a bit of football, but his competitiveness and the fact that he's a key target, but more along the lines of what you're alluding to, is that it's certainly going to impact on rotations. And as we look out on the ground now, Mitzi, it's covered in, you know, it's covered in sunlight. And again, if we had another hectic third quarter similar to what we had in the first and the first half, certainly going to be telling towards the end of the game.
1: It's probably the first time this year that we've had a very warm afternoon. And I say very warm. 23 is pretty warm when you're out there playing, when the weather's been pretty cool for a long part of the footy season. So, yeah, it's fatigue will set in. It'll be interesting to see how this quarter plays out. Will it just open up into a more open, free-flowing game, or will that contested-type footy continue? Because it does take it out of you. There's been a lot of heavy clashes. The pressure's been good around the contest. I think Bill Monaghan would have just tried to work through how they can use the ball better when they go inside 50, that last kick inside forward 50. But in general play, they've been pretty good, as you called earlier. Their defence has held reasonably firm, as has South Fremantle at the other end. I just think Free's just been the difference between the two sides in terms of giving his smalls first use of the ball. Parker, Bleshenden and Florenko have had a lot of the ball, whereas East Fremantle have had to rely primarily on Jack Cleaver to be their gun in the middle of the ground. So let's hope they can get a bit more from Jansen in particular.
3: Interesting stat here, boys. East Fremantle have been inside 22 times for 4 goals, 2. South Fremantle 27, 5-3.
1: Yep.
3: So that's where the game's going to be won and lost, I would think, boys.
2: Yeah, shows the inefficiency of both teams. Start of the third quarter. It's a massive second half for South Fremantle in particular. They lead by 7 points.
4: That they do. Ball up. Free wins out. Bouncing ball. Sits up now for Knight. Can turn around. As Grills, rather. Hand pass. Turned it over. Drage. Free. Popping it over. Try to get Russell to just go to the landing of the ball. Couldn't quite get there. Winder was spun 360. Lost the footy, though. And it was Phillips to come through and got a ball up at left half forward for the Bulldogs. Free, knocking it towards Florenka. Hand pass backwards to Parker, who's wrapped up in a Cleaver tackle. And was he taken high there slightly?
1: I think he's the Cleaver, the leading tackle player in the competition so far,
4: I think. It's been outstanding this season. Free just takes it out of the ruck against Fox. Spirals it inside 50 to the top of the goal square. Fist came from, was it Otto? Got a hand in. Now maybe a chance here for the Bulldogs. O'Hare back to Russell on the left boot. From 40 metres out, snaps towards goal. Kicks to the far side, minus score. A minute into the third quarter, 5-4-34 to 4-2-26, the Bulldogs lead.
2: So Fox has started in the ruck in this second half, and Stranitic has started as the deepest forward. I don't like that, Tony.
3: Well, I saw one of the assistant coaches at him at halftime as they were coming off, and I would think they're talking to him more about his competitiveness, Jacob.
2: Robinson couldn't take the mark for the Sharks. He follows up with a tackle, though, on the outer wing. It's a great wrap-up tackle. And he locks it in the area. Spun his player. Got a full view of the ground there. Riley Colborne. Ball up right on centre wing, out of sight. Free clean possession. Offloads by hand to Byron. Skips a kick to half forward, but well vacuumed by Erdley, the veteran. Tugs it back across the body. Poor turnover. Mark taken by Bletchenden, sliding in.
3: Wasn't that a brilliant take and then messed up by a turnover?
2: Sums up the game in a passage. Florenka looking for the short sideways ball. It'll be Parker who gets it. Matty Parker back today. He goes inboard with his kick to Otto. Shrugged off an early hit. He's out there and kicking it deep inside 50. Drage has three against him, but he flies across the side of the pack and brings it down for the Bulldogs. Poor defence from Issa Mantle. Excellent extension and mark from Drage. Directly in front, 30 metres out.
1: He's a lot taller than I give him credit, Drage. That was a very good leap. Three Issa Mantle players couldn't spoil that ball, but he's been a goal kicker since he's gone forward.
4: 192 centimetres.
1: Yeah, good size.
3: He's deceptive, isn't he?
1: Yeah.
2: His goal kicking has been a little inaccurate, however, across the season. He should kick this one, though. Aaron Drage steers it towards goal, and the Bulldogs fans who are behind the goals at that end, well, it's a very polite waving of the flags, but it's a goal. Drage puts it through. That's now 16-21 on the season for Aaron Drage, the Cardinia product, and the Bulldogs have the all-important first goal. 14 points their margin at the three-minute mark of this, the third quarter.
1: Well, as you called earlier, Tony, it was a brilliant pick-up by Erdley on that outer side, but I don't know what he was trying to do with that kick. It went straight to a South Fremantle player. I think it was Bletchenden. Bletchenden got it off to Parker, who demanded the ball, and then he kicked into that hot spot, and Drage took a mark in front of three East Fremantle defenders.
3: For the brilliant, courageous player that he is, he just needs to keep things simple, Cameron. My best advice to him.
2: Very direct.
4: Tommy Bottrell just in front. A broadcast position as we wait for the ball up to get things going once again here in this third quarter. South Fremantle now 14-point lead in this game. Stranatica back in the ruck for the Sharks. Free still wins out. Florenka lost it. Bletchenden wrapped up in a grills tackle. Socket forward by Cleaver. Only as far as Sachs. So then goes with a torpedo punt and finds Drage on the lead. Drage plays on to the runner in Bletchenden, having a great game. Looking forward, Winder nudges a couple underneath. Gee. Now a chance out the back, close to the boundary line. Winder picks it up at right full forward. The hand pass into Rusko, who's kicked his third. And the aeroplane celebration, a la Jack Ginnivan, Ken Hinckley. And, of course, alluding to the fact that he was off to Europe for a period of time, middle of the season. But Trey Rusko has kicked his third of the afternoon, having a great battle with John O'Marsh, up by 20 points, the Bulldogs.
3: I've got to jump in there, Mitzi. Winder blatantly pushed the East Fremantle. That was what caused the collision.
1: Oh.
3: Both players, it was blatant. He pushed him at force. He finished up knocking over the other East Fremantle player, and the ball spilt to Winder, who then set the goal up through Rusko.
1: Oh, that looked like it was going to be a very nasty injury, but both players, fortunately, have got up. We've seen some some sort of incidents
3: heavy
1: today.
3: Clashes.
1: Heavy clashes, all right. But the East Fremantle need to respond now. It's, again, free. Giving them first use out of the middle. And Blessington's had a lot of the footy.
3: It's a good get by you early in the game. He's now taking control.
4: Correction, I've given Rusko three. He's only on two.
2: I think he has got three.
1: He's got three.
2: He's got three. Yeah. And they're going forward again here, the Bulldogs. Erdley back with the flight. Takes
3: settle
2: the mark.
3: Down, Cam.
2: Erdley kicks out here towards the broadcast side, getting there to spoil Park. A decisive fist on Cleaver. Punches it 20 metres to the boundary. Three to Rusko. Having
3: Jacob,
2: a good say on the game.
3: The defence has been, like, even that spoiled by Parker. You know, the kick wasn't all that bad, but the defence by both teams has been excellent today.
2: So it looks like Souths have decided that, hey, let's have a crack at this premiership defence. This season on the line, well rode by Grills at his ankles, feeds to his skipper Baskerville. They've come out firing the Bulldogs. Big leap from Smart at the back, spills down to Summerall, gathering the ball, Robinson of East Fremantle, rolls it forward, body lining it was the play there in one. His hat kick lands on the chest of Cleaver. On the wing for the Sharks, kicks it inboard, and Summerall cops a hit but marks.
1: Good, well done by the young fella.
2: Right on the Bulldogs logo. Just forward of the wing. Right wing for East Fremantle. Summerall, a left footer. Driving ball inside 50 towards half forward. Bounces to Smart. Tried to take on the tackler, but forgot to take the ball with him. Left it behind. Now a disputed ball at half forward. And Florenka's happy to tie it up as the stragglers arrive. Rare venture inside 50 through the first 6 minutes of this quarter. Souths lead by 20. The 220s jostle in the ruck. Free continues to dominate down to Lucas Robinson. Spun, can't release, ball up. Another injury concern here. It's Chad Dunscombe. It looks like he's copped a corky just above the knee. That's going to hurt. He's getting strapped up and will return.
4: Subiaco leading by 21, East Perth by 44, Perth by 21, and scores level between Peel and West Coast.
2: West Perth's grand final was last week as the ball spills to Sachs, offloads at close quarters. The hand pass back to the goal square, turned over, and unable to get boot to ball Fox. He had a chance to gather at the top of the goal square, but just couldn't get his ball, his hands to boot with the ball in his hands. And it's a minor score. 4-3-27, play 7-4-46, 19-point margin. And they're quick to restart play. Beyond the defensive 50, Pearson finds Colborn. Bulldogs lead.
4: And Colborn can go. Looping sort of a ball towards O'Hare. The fist in from Bailey was a good one, but now lands in the hands of the Bulldogs. They go, strong hands, John O'Marsh. Extension, took it above his head at left half back. We'll look to go back to where the footy came from.
1: Good
4: low
1: kick.
4: Penetrating ball finds Montauban. Goes to play on. One, nearly wraps him up. The second time does, holding the ball. Well, Montauban, was he called to play on or did he just go on his own volition? Anyway, here goes Matty Parker with a driving kick inside 50 towards Rusko. Spoil from John O'Marsh out of bounds. Great battle today between these two.
1: It has been a good battle, Matt. Even though Rusko's got three, Marsh has done a pretty good job.
3: I think it was touched.
2: I think it was touched on the way through. That's why it was play on.
1: Okay.
4: Didn't necessarily see that call from the umpire, but on Torben, Jacob Wine, great tackle applied, not once but twice. East Fremantle looking to surge forward, only as far as Ferreira, who dropped the footy. Nathan, good tackle, comes out in the hands of Cleaver. Griffin Vladic retreats, and they're just popping it around now. Baskerville at left half back, trying to get around the man on the mark, and will come back. Close to the boundary line is Rankin. In front of a good outer here at East Fremantle Oval today. Watching on. Sharks down by 19, kicking it around the back line. Butterick, right fullback.
1: No real way progress. To escape.
3: No progress.
4: Oh. Well, he'll go long down the line. Erdley, Robinson on the lead, takes it on his chest. Colborn couldn't get to him. Liam Robinson.
1: It's been another good duel, Robinson and Colborn.
4: Good recruit this season. As the ball is a hold. Whistle going against Harper Fox. Jordan Bolognew, who is playing in the back line today. He is still South Fremantle's leading goal kicker, only just with 17 on the season. Rusko has equaled that today. Winder now. Looking to Parker at half forward. Backtracking. Cleaver came through. No call from the umpire. Perhaps a whistle. Call to play advantage. And Mitch Gear will take it and get the rewards. Mitch Gear, after Parker was taken front on, umpire was late to blow the whistle. Mitch Gear then scored for the Bulldogs 10 minutes into this third term. They now lead 8-4-52 to 4-3-27.
1: Yes, well done then by Gear. It got the advantage. I didn't think it was a free kick, and Cleaver actually went and challenged the umpire and said, hey, I didn't even touch him.
2: He actually got the footy.
1: Yeah, I touched the footy. But nevertheless, even the spillage occurred, and Gear still picked it up and finished off with a nice, neat left-foot goal. So the pressure's now back on East Fremantle. Three goals in a row now to South in this quarter. Just breaking away now.
3: Just their class showing through up forward,
1: yeah,
3: isn't it?
1: Yeah.
3: You know, like Rusko, Winder, you know, those check side kick goals, and all of a sudden Drage has bobbed up, and that was a lovely goal then by Gear on the left foot as well. So that little bit of class in their forward line is telling the story at the moment.
2: What a luxury when you can play Winder out of full forward. Ball back in the middle, one down by Stranitica of the Sharks. Losing traction, Jansen gives to his longtime teammate Baskerville. Sharks mucky around with it. Bulldogs pressure's been excellent. Lucas Robinson in there trying to win a hard ball. Desperation from all players. Spills out here to Ferreira. He can't emerge. Spills back to Otto. Feeds it back defensively to Parker. Bulldogs dominant to start this quarter. Skips it inside 50. O'Hare trying to wriggle out of a tackle. Gives it away by hand. Drage, desperate smother. Ricochet to Lucas Robinson. Flying shot for goal. Misses everything out on the full.
1: Good pressure then by East Fremantle. No
2: touched,
1: score.
2: Touched in actual fact. So that'll give Souths a stoppage inside 50. They lead by 25 points, 12 minutes into the third.
1: Just starting to dominate in the middle of the ground, Tony. Matt Parker's certainly making a difference to this South Fremantle side.
3: He's a very impactful player, isn't he?
1: Yep.
2: Around the grounds, half-time in the other games. Subi by 21 points over Claremont, 44-point lead to East Perth over West Perth, 21-point lead to Perth over Swans, and it's level in the game between West Coast and Peel Thunder. 7-6, 48 apiece. Souths, dangerous here, broken up by Bailey. Gets around a couple with some fancy footwork. Hand passes away to Cleaver. Long kick beyond the defensive 50, but to a 3-on-1 in favour of the Bulldogs. Rayson just slots into mark uncontested.
3: Problem with East at the moment is trying to get the ball past their midfield.
1: Yep.
2: Not 15 to Bletchenden, so he gives it back to Rayson, who races to half forward and goes long to where all the Sharks' numbers are in defence. Trinitica, a very clumsy spoil, free kick.
3: Murdered him.
1: Gee, that was
3: untidy.
1: Very crude.
2: All over him like a cheap suit, and the free kick goes to South Fremantle inside Ford 50. And this game is getting away from the home team now. The resistance may well be broken. Rusko's going back to shoot for his fourth goal and to give himself the lead in the leading goal kicker, despite spending half the season on a beach in the middle of Europe.
3: Yep. Good to see this bloke on song, isn't it? You know, with all that's gone on during the course of the year. And I listened to Whitey talking to Jacob at breakfast a couple of weeks ago, and I thought the plan that he put in place for him to work back into the team was a very good one. But it's his attitude, and his attitude is today that suggests he's very, very much on.
2: Goalless in the first derby of the season. And shooting for his fourth here. 25, 30-metre kick, very minimal angle. Trey Rusko is on song today. And so are the Bulldogs. It's been 14 years since the Sharks won consecutive derbies. It doesn't look like it's happening today. 9-4-58 South Fremantle. The Bulldogs lead by 31 now over East Fremantle, who are 4-3-27.
1: Yes, it's been all South Fremantle in this quarter. They've dominated middle of the ground. Parker, Bletchenden, Florenka, all doing well. Rayson down back is rebounding well. And up forward, as you said, they just look a lot classier than when East Fremantle go forward. They've used the ball well. And on that occasion, a very crude attempt by Stranitica over Rusko.
3: He needs to redeem. It's he right at this centre bounce now. I'd love to see him just jump up, get his knee into Free's guts and, you know, follow. Just show some real fight and energy and at least be remorseful for the error that he's just made. But Free, is, as you rightly picked very, very early in the game, is the one that's getting the ball going for South Fremantle.
4: 31-point margin. Bulldogs leading. Free over Stranitica. Robinson lost his footing, gives a chance for Baskerville, hand pass back into traffic, goes again, sockers it forward, bouncing ball, Vladic can't take it, Pearson just strong and then lifts the shoulder, or lifts the arm rather, to get the high tackle call.
3: Amazing how telling, Matty, that just those undisciplined free kicks are costing East Fremantle.
4: Ferreira now looking to the members' side wing, finds Byron. Glenn Byron, been a little quieter today. Just playing his role. goes high to half forward. Erdley sitting back, will take and mark nearly off hands, bouncing ball. No, he was taken high in the marking contest, Cam Erdley, so it'll come back to him.
1: He is a courageous player, you're right. He goes back into packs and he does a lot of good things, but just lets himself down at times. But
3: remember a couple of years ago at the Wacker when he ran back underneath the city and nearly killed him.
1: He's been a great servant to East Fremantle.
4: Five-time state player. Best and fairest back in 2015 for the club. Close to the boundary line, the kick. Was it touched before it crossed? Yes, Jared Jansen just got a fingertip to it as Robinson came in hard too.
1: Jacob,
4: South Fremantle.
1: Sorry, Matt. Jacob, Jared Jansen, this would have to be his last year, wouldn't it?
6: Next week will be his final game as an East Fremantle player. Yeah. Game 150, so he'll become a life member. He's told his teammates to retire.
3: Big loss.
4: Speaking of best and fairest winners, 2020.
3: It'll be a big loss.
4: Baskerville gets the clearance, snaps it forward. Good fist great in from defense. Sachs over Smart.
3: He's done a good job, Sachs.
1: He's underrated. I've watched Sachs quite a few times with South Fremantle. He's developed into a very good defender.
4: Good family. Sachs family as Jacob having a good season. Premiership player for the Bulldogs. Free knocks it in favour of Bulldogs goal. Winder picks it up. Bouncing ball. Bletchingen came through, turned it over. Gives Jansen a chance now on the counter attack, but only as far as Pearson, who pushed off Vladic. Now goes to the middle of the ground. Bourne with some time and space to play on and go. One in a bit of trouble. Oh, knocked over Erdley. Erdley stood his ground well. Bouncing ball over the head of Trage. Can he run back to it against Bailey? Gets a hand pass away. Now they're playing soccer out there. At right half forward for the Bulldogs. A couple fell over and now a chance for Buderick to go and drive the legs for East Fremantle. Vladic takes the mark on the outer side wing and takes a bounce.
6: And they've got a bit of overlap out here at half forward. Montorbin wheels inboard. Kicks it high inside 50. Smart gets to the front marks. Even that wasn't a great kick trajectory-wise, but Smart worked his way to front position in that one-on-one with Sachs. And Marks, in his hands, 30 metres out directly in front.
1: Well, he played that very well, Smart. Went back, and then Sachs followed him, and then he just turned back. And fortunately for him, the ball was probably in the right position for him to take a good, strong mark under pressure.
6: Missed a similar shot in the second quarter.
1: Yeah, we can't. There's no windsock here, is there?
6: We can't afford one.
1: We can't tell whether the Canning Highway end is the scoring end, but it appears to be so.
6: Oscar Smart played a handful of games with Essendon last year. He's had a fine start to life as an East Fremantle player. Three goals in the first derby. Kicking for goal here. Sharks need to strike. This is not going to do it. Misses to the right. 4-4-28 East Fremantle. Margin 5 goals. 9-4-58 Souths. 18 minutes. Third term. We're here for station sponsor Cowden, the insurance brokers.
1: Hasn't really had much impact today, Smart, other than that one brilliant piece of play that resulted in a Robinson goal.
3: He's missed a couple of goals he should have got there.
1: Yeah.
4: South Fremantle in firm control now. The game probably needs an East Fremantle goal here just to...
3: Yeah, it'd be a pity, Matty, but the crowd that's turned up, is it? Let's hope that they can finish off strongly.
4: South Fremantle looking to just slow things down now.
1: It's just their midfield's been dominant and their defence has been very good. This bloke's had plenty of the footy.
4: I think he might be leading the Siennas.
3: Jacob mentioned about a record hit out for Free. I'd like to know what that stat is.
4: I think it's 81 from memory, maybe Scott Jones, perhaps. Colborne now at right half back. We'll get the exact figures on Waffle Footy Facts. And in the middle of the ground, an umpire goes down. Winder, a great crumb, finds gear at right half forward, hands it off now, and a chance for the Bulldogs inside 50. On the lead, stretched, sliding, Florenka takes a mark close to the boundary line.
3: He's in trouble, Hammer. He's only had 37 hit-outs.
1: But that was good ball use on the outside then by South Fremantle. From defence to that lead by Florenka, they've hit their target each time.
4: Yeah, they worked that really well. South Fremantle on the outer side wing. A lot of the play has been on the outer side today as Jake Florenka will line up 25 metres out on the boundary line at right full forward. It looks like he's going the traditional drop punt. Jake Florenka, what a season he's having. Second in disposals in the competition. Beautiful. The drop punt on its way, straight as an arrow, puts it through, and South Fremantle... firm control of this game and looking to establish themselves as a finals team in 2026. That is now the Bulldogs' fifth in the quarter. They lead by 6 goals straight. 10-4-64, plays 4-4-28, coming into time on in the third.
1: Well, 7 of the last 8 goals to South Fremantle. They've really opened this game right up. They've been dominant in this quarter. Midfield's been dominant. The defence has been firm, but up forward, the ball use going into their forward line's been very good, and it's enabled the forwards to have some time and space to lead into, and they've kicked 5 goals. So just where was this last week? Because they were well beaten by East Perth, but this is something that it would be pleasing Craig White as we get closer to finals footy. Hamish Free has been brilliant today, as has Blessenden. Others, Parker's made a real contribution, and up forward they've been good with Roscoe's 4 goals.
6: Bulldogs doing it on a whim now as Blechenden stalks another possession but can't hand pass. He's forced down by the veteran Jansen.
4: I think if the Bulldogs want to win back-to-back flags, I think guys like Florenkin need to hit the scoreboard more like he did there.
6: Yep. Trying to break through Ferreira. Ran into a tackler holding the ball, says the umpire. Couldn't get through Stranitica. Umpire team he had prior. Not sure where it was, but the umpire pays it. Stranitica chips it sideways. And marking Dean. There's no one near him. He decides not to play on, so he gives it back to Stranitica, who just trotted about 3 metres down the ground. He turns and kicks it out laterally to John O'Marsh, who's on the wing, broadcast side of the ground. South amounted by 36 points as John O'Marsh decides to go long and high to half forward. All the Bulldogs' numbers, and they're fighting amongst each other. Winder brings down the intercept mark.
1: He's had a big quarter, Winder.
6: Struggled last week as he chips it to Jermaine Jones. Fox couldn't get there to intervene.
3: That's his brilliant. He's a highly skilled player, Isaiah Winder.
6: South amount of percentage important here. They need to make the most of this opportunity. They've got the Sharks on the canvas. Jones high, Bailey well positioned, goes up and brings down an intercept mark uncontested. Otto never got to the contest.
3: I'm blaming the kicker. He was about 40 metres off.
6: Wasn't a kick to his advantage. He didn't go for it. Bailey hugs the boundary line looking for Cleaver. Winder gets there, gets a hand to it. There's the double copper celebration. He's happy with his work. Defensive act, punches it out of bounds.
3: That's all he needs to do, Winder. He just needs to compete, work harder. He's a highly skilled player, a very, very classy player. If he can lift his work rate, he's an AFL player.
6: Free and Stranitica. Stranitica all over Free. Spills down towards McManus, loses it. Drage just toe pokes it forward. Lucas Robinson dispossessed, brought down holding the ball.
3: Not the quickest player going around, Lucas, but he used his hands really well early in the game.
6: Dean gives it off to Cleaver, who shrugs the tackle from Free, puts it over the leading player in Phoenix Knight. Spills to the back, tackle applied, ball up in midfield.
3: They're just struggling to hit a target going forward, Jacob, aren't they, East Fremantle?
6: Not a lot to like about the last 45 minutes of East Fremantle football. Not to like if you're a Souths fan. Trying to push into that double chance window. Other results will need to go their way. They've got Peel next week. Another stoppage, front edge of the square, left half forward. Sharks kicking to the Marmion Street end, but yet to kick a goal in the quarter. Souths have slammed on 5.
4: Second semi-final, 2024, Scott Jones, 81 hit-outs.
6: And before that, Sean Darcy, 73. That was in a grand final against Subiaco. Jansen breaks out of a tackle, able to feed it to Dean, who hacks it on the boot inside. 50 and playing in front.
3: Hurdley.
6: Oh, he's gone forward.
3: Good.
6: Takes the mark. Kicked in a derby a couple of years ago, so Bill Monaghan spun the magnets. And Erdley, no angle, 40-metre kick here. That was just a dump kick inside 50 from Dean. It wasn't exactly hitting a target. But Erdley, with all that craft he is of playing at this level, goes past Stephen Bilsich today on the game's tally for East Fremantle with his 216th appearance. The veteran kicks for goal, steers it towards the target, but steers it right. They cannot buy a goal, the team in blue and white. By the way, I don't know if you knew this, Tony, but Glenn Byron of South Fremantle is Stephen Bilsich's nephew.
3: Never knew that. Stephen Bilsich is a champion, that's all I know.
6: He didn't have nice things to say about you and your coaching speeches today at the luncheon.
3: Wait till I catch up with you.
6: Oh, geez, I wouldn't mind putting a microphone there. 35 points the margin. South's in the ascendancy, 25 minutes into the third.
4: Jones hits up Winder. Winder goes down as Smart was running past, just copped him. No whistle from the umpire.
1: Well done,
4: and Erdley nudges the big man free under the footy, takes a mark. They can go again. The Sharks. Montaubin lost the footy off hands. Now picked up Robinson. Byron got mown down. Montaubin, great tackle. Erdley comes through now for the Sharks. Hand passes to Cleaver for number 3. Shoots to goal and kicks it. Jack Cleaver. Well, we might not be seeing him for much longer in the waffle, because he's just kicked number three with 19 possessions today. He has been arguably East Fremantle's best. Make that 20 possessions and three goals to Jack Cleaver. What a star he is. He's probably not going to come away with a win this afternoon the way the game's going. 25 minutes gone. Bulldogs still leading by 29. 10-4, 64 to 5-5, 35. But Jack Cleaver, take a bow.
1: Well, that was a good move by Bill to put Eardley up forward, because he's taken a mark, had a shot, missed, and then on that occasion he won the footy and got it into that hot spot. When Jack Cleaver gets the ball on his left foot inside 50, he's been dangerous today. He's just such a wonderful competitor. And three goals to him as a midfielder when your forwards can't kick one, that's been one of their problems.
3: It's given him an injection of life, Eardley up front.
2: Mitzi shed a tear, actually, when Matt said he might be at the Sharks next year, because that'll mean no more cakes and no more sausage rolls.
3: Tell you what, he's eaten six today.
2: Yes. Mitzi's obviously not on a diet. As the ball goes up back in midfield, Free wins it down, follows up with a soccer towards the wing here. Bourne's waiting for it to slip out, but Cleaver with a daylight robbery. Hand passes forward, broken up, but he wins a free kick. Cleaver. Pushed in the back after disposing. So Sharks with a late goal here. They've trimmed the margin to 29 points. Cleaver to centre-half forward in a hurry. Robinson attacks it. Bounces wide of him. Goes after it. Waiting for it. Carello, if it slips out, it comes to Smart. He rolls a kick at goal. And always bouncing to the left. It actually turned, stopped, pitched, and just went across the line for a behind. Looked like it was going to stay in field for a moment and give Corello a chance to pick it up. But it goes through for a minor score. 28 points the margin. 5-6, 36 to 10-4, 64. Sharks a little bit of momentum, but all Souths in this third term.
4: Undecided is racing out of fullback. Goes to the outer side, looking for Free. The big man takes a mark on his chest. 60 hit-outs. Hamish Free's best on two separate occasions. And he gets the 50-metre penalty. As the player got into the protected zone. Nothing much in that one, but Free will run his course. 50 metres. Comes back more central now as well. And he'll go with a kick long to the top of the goal square. The hot spot. Gets to the back. A chance for O'Hare. Bouncing ball. Bounced a little too quickly for him, and then he's knocked across the boundary line before he can do anything. Boundary throw in left full forward for the Bulldogs. 27 minutes gone, third term.
2: Almost running too fast, Matty, for his own good.
4: There's plenty of players around the footy. Free sits back in the middle, so it's Otto and Stranatica. Stranatica wins out. Oh, was it a hold in there? Maybe. Jansen. Hand pass smothered. Sock it out of midair. Oh, my goodness, what a goal. Otto. Sam Otto has kicked a ripper. Something out of nothing from Sam Otto. At ground level, just put a boot to it. And South Fremantle add another one to the scoreboard. 11-4, 70 to 5-6, 36. 28 minutes played, third term.
3: I've been trying to get it in all day, Mitzi. Yeah. I like this kid.
1: Otto.
3: I think he's got something. He's very athletic, very mobile, beautiful size. He's got some talent, I think. Yeah, and he's still very, very raw. There's a lot of upside to him.
1: Yep, and that's Lionel Messi would have been proud of that one. That was a great soccer off the ground by Otto, and straight through the big sticks.
4: Yeah, didn't have much space. He just put a boot to it, and no one around could do anything about it from East Fremantle. Great goal.
2: They've kicked six goals, one for the quarter.
1: Mm. Yep.
2: 6-1, 1-4. So they put a gap between their opponents, and that 50 proved rather costly. And Freeze dominating. He's rucking and roving now. Taps to his own advantage. Went past it. Jansen fell over, though, and lost it in the tackle. Could have been penalised. Won by Robinson of Souths. Feeds Byron. Kicks inside 50. Rusko on the lead. Spoiled in defence by John O'Marsh. Rusko regathers. He's been strong today. Hand pass misses Byron. Goes back to recover. But the moment's passed. Ball up centre-half forward for the Bulldogs.
3: I tell you what's noticeable, Jacob. John O'Marsh's closing speed, particularly on that spoil, is outstanding. His power is exceptional.
2: Had a great season. Played every game. Parker tackles, releases the hand pass, coughed it up though. Strong from Montorbin to Grills. Grills just threw it out almost. South fighting amongst themselves. Bourne a relieving hand pass. Back to Bolyneux, who looks more at home in defence today. Kicks to half forward and Otto, not this time, but recovers on the ground for Souths near the boundary line, right half forward. Wheels and kicks it deep inside 50. It spills all the way to the back and it rolls through for a behind, does it?
3: Ooh,
2: well, he's got a boot
3: clever
2: to it. How did he do that? Rusko's kick five.
7: It looked like it was bouncing through. I've got a window right my way that didn't help my cause.
1: Was it Rusko or the other bloke?
3: I think Rusko knocked it back.
1: Yeah.
3: And
4: Byron.
7: Byron kicked a goal. And Souths continue their domination of this quarter. That's 7 goals now. And Rusko gets a goal assist. So it's not 5 yet for the former Magpie. And that was clever to keep it alive. Tap it back to Byron. He got his boot to ball. And adds his name to a growing goal-kicking list. Rusko's the only multiple goal kicker. This game is gone. 40-point lead to the Bulldogs. Now it's about percentage. 30-minute mark. Third term.
4: I said it before that players like Jake Ferenca, who don't often hit the scoreboard, players like Glenn Byron, who in 103 games has now kicked just 9 goals. I think those are the guys that come finals time, South Fremantle need to hit the scoreboard.
7: Yeah, that's just his third of the year too, Glenn Byron, so well done to him.
4: Well, ball back in the middle, and it's been a domination by the Bulldogs in this third term, extending their lead to 40 points, and a beautiful clean hit out free to Bletchenden, who's having a great game. Kicks inside 50. Parker! Oh, somehow got in front. He was out of position originally and then got to the fall of the ball late with a quick turn of foot, and Parker will line up for his first of the afternoon.
3: Almost the mark of the year contender for a chest mark, Matty, that was.
4: he didn't have any right to get that.
3: Yeah, that's how good that mark was. You caught it really well. The way he, after being out of position, was able to manoeuvre his way around and then protect the ball space, take the chest mark.
1: But how good was that?
3: Absolutely
1: ruck,
3: outstanding.
1: That ruck work free to Bleshenden.
3: Oh, stop giving yourself a two-hander.
7: It would have been nice if someone from Eastern Handel stood next to Bletchenden. He's only had the most possessions on the ground.
3: I've got a point to take up with Mitsopoulos too, Jacob.
4: Parker from 48 metres out at right half forward.
1: Domination.
4: Directly through. And the Bulldogs have bitten down on the Sharks. 46-point leaders now on the brink of three-quarter time. 13-4-82, South Fremantle play.

0: positive for East Fremantle. Missy, there's another quarter to go. Yeah, it could be 90 points by the end of this.
1: Unrest in the box, and there's something.
0: Oh, and Free taps it forward. All the numbers were defensive side. That was a set play. Didn't quite work, though. Just didn't bounce for him. Cleaver continues to try his absolute backside off. Grill sends it to half forward for East Fremantle. Deep in the term, Phoenix Knight runs straight past the ball, and Juan gathers. There's the siren. South Fremantle have kicked 8 goals in the quarter, 8-1, and they are on their way to Derby win number 190 in Fremantle Derby history. They have not lost consecutive Derbies since 2012. It's a record they're immensely proud of, and East Fremantle's struggles in these games continue. That win early on in the year was an outlier on recent results. 4 goals for Trey Rusko. He's the only multiple goal kicker in this game for the Bulldogs. The rest are all singles, and those goals are shared around. Byron, Drage, Florenka, Gear, Otto, Parker, Robinson, Russell and Winder. Cleaver has 3 for East Fremantle. Gallen effort. Liam Robinson and Griffin Vladich are their other goal kickers. Bletchenden's had 25 touches for the leaders. Parker, Lucas Robinson with 18. Meanwhile for East Fremantle, Cleaver 21 and 3 goals. And Baskerville 18. Time for a break. 3-quarter time here on Sport FM. Around the grounds as we head there. Subi by 22 over Claremont. East Perth are getting their percentage booster against West Perth, 63 points. Swans have closed within 17 of Perth, they've led all day, and Peel have just returned to the lead against West Coast in Mandra, 8-8-56 to 8-6-54. Here, South Fremantle on their way to their 10th win of the season as they lead at 3-quarter time by 46 points.
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0: Only a couple of cupcakes left in the Sport FM commentary box. No thank you, Matty. I'll leave those to you and Chris Mitsopoulos, who's already had about 7 in the first 3 quarters. 3-quarter time, game of the day here on Sport FM. And South Fremantle, after a pretty hard fought opening half, have broken the game open. They kicked a massive 8 goals in that third quarter. 8-1. They lead by 46 points at 3-quarter time, and that was a midfield domination. Chris Mitsopoulos in that third quarter, led by Hamish Free, and his midfield brigade capitalised.
3: Yeah, that's exactly what happened in that quarter. Free was dominant in the middle. Bleshenden was outstanding, as was Parker in particular. And Florenka got into the act, kicking a goal, and they just dominated in that quarter. Jack Cleaver is the only East Fremantle midfielder who's had any impact in the game from an East Fremantle point of view, but just their class was too good. They had 14 inside 50s in that quarter for 8 goals, so it just shows that they were very efficient going inside forward 50. Rusko's had a great battle with Marsh, and I reckon those 4 goals don't do justice to Marsh, because I think he's done a pretty good job. As you said, Tony, some of those one-on-one contests where he's been able to run in and spoil the ball has been an outstanding effort by Marsh. But look, I don't know what Bill will do in this last quarter. I'm hoping that they get closer so that Tony McHale can't say he's a good judge and they won by 8 goals. I hope East Fremantle will kick 4 or 5 to 1 this quarter and make it a closer game.
0: Well, Tony, what do you think the chances are of that happening for the Sharks?
1: Mitzi, after that statement, Mitzi should be vomiting, but not vomiting from the statement, from the amount of cupcakes he's in.
0: Can we get you on the scales, Mitzi? I reckon you put on 4 kilos in this broadcast.
1: 24 sausage rolls on top of that.
0: Well, they often call a goal a sausage roll, a bit of Aussie rhyming slang, and South had about as many sausage rolls in that quarter as Mitzi. 46 points the margin with a quarter to go, and a rather disconsolate-looking East Fremantle interchange group. We must remind our listeners who might have joined us late, Noah Strom out of the game about halfway through the second quarter with a lower leg injury. He's on crutches. He's played no part in the game from there on, and hopefully that's not the end of his career. He's been a wonderful servant of the Bulldogs, but will play no further part in this game. Peel next week for South Fremantle. East Fremantle will finish their season with Swan Districts back here next Saturday. We're not quite ready yet because there's a few spectators who've decided they're going to run the length of the ground, go from one side of the ground to the other.
1: But seriously, Jacob, is Luke Stranatica in the middle? Like, I've never seen a dominance like Hamish Free had. He was just playing on nobody in that. He was tapping the ball over Luke's head and then running past him and gathering the ball, driving it forward.
0: It was almost Luke Jackson-like at different times in that quarter.
1: And there was no competitiveness from Luke, and he needs to really set the example in the middle of the ground. I see Smart is gone into the middle of the ground as well. But we

0: A competition against Three by Stranatica.
1: Fourth quarter underway. South Fremantle leading well. 46 points is the margin. 82-36. Smart wrapped up in a Bletchenden tackle. Holding the ball.
2: Holding the ball, says the umpire. Holding the ball.
1: Barely had an opportunity, but Bletchenden, well, he's looking for a Sienna's award today. He'll be amongst the top contenders. Now kicks long to half forward. Otto sits under it. In from the side. Rankin couldn't take the mark. Then lost it in the kick. Coming through. Drage did well. Breaks free. Gets a hand pass back to Winder. The don't argue against Cleaver. Just got it off to Byron. Now looks inside. Otto on the lead at half forward. Takes it well. He was pushed after. Lost the footy, but he's been paid the mark.
0: How old's this kid?
3: He's actually an East Fremantle Colt. He started at the Sharks, couldn't get an opportunity, and moved to Souths.
1: 22 years of age, 194 centimetres, so good size. Well, big done. Fist in on the kick. Summerall knocks it out of bounds for a throw-in.
0: Got some ability.
1: 26 possessions to Tom Bletchenden. 17 of those kicks today. Having a really good afternoon. The two-time best and fairest winner, two-time flag winner at the Bulldogs. Ball spun back in. Stranatica takes it out, just kicks it in hope. Vladic, man in front, takes the mark over one.
2: He's a player that really needs to develop.
1: Probably Vladic. Need more out of those two. Vladic now on the half volley. Early picks it up, gives it back to Vladic at left half back.
0: Yeah, needs to improve his work rate. Just doesn't work hard enough, Vladic.
1: We'll go with a short ball on the lead. Smart takes it on the chest over Bletchenden.
0: Beautiful skills, but he's got to understand there's more to the game than just kick mark.
1: Rankin comes off with a limp. Hopefully it's not too bad. He can just shake it off. Smart kicks to half forward. And in from the side, nice fly from Jansen. Gets to the back. Robinson, a chance. Snaps with the left to the near side from 30 metres out, minus score.
2: Well, they've had some opportunities. Not that they were going to get close to South Fremantle, but they missed three set shots in that third quarter, and that was under pressure, Robinson. Just went to the near side.
1: South's leading by 45. 2 minutes gone. Final term.
3: Gollumpire just took a mark. Ball came back from the hill.
2: Give him a game.
3: Took it on his chest. He'll play full forward for the Sharks next week. Kick into the back pocket. Finds Sachs. He'll give it back to Jones. Skirting around the back. Been great by foot today, Jermaine Jones. And that's a laser-like kick. Over 40 metres. Hits Winder running to space. Just backwards of the outer wing. Long ball from the former Eagle towards half forward come wing. Rusko spoiled by Butterick. In fact, it's Parker. Well, gathered by McManus. He has to run out of bounds. Didn't have enough space. Have you seen Matt Parker's game, Tony?
0: I think it's been terrific considering the amount of footy he's missed this year. And he's just so impactful, Jacob, is that whenever he's around it, or particularly when he wins it, he just impacts on the game.
3: Just look at the live ladder. So East Perth have just given up 3 goals to West Perth in 5 minutes. Souths have leapfrogged East Perth again on the live ladder currently. So there's a bit still to play for. The results in those games are finished. Smart, I don't argue. Dustin Munlike runs to half forward. Kicks the Sharks, overlines inside 50. Bailey marks, doesn't break stride, runs to the goal line and puts it through. Lockie Bailey kicks the goal, but Oscar Smart deserves the plaudits there. Won the ball out at half forward, burst away from his opponent with a don't argue, a fend off, and a beautiful kick. And Bailey didn't have to stop, ran straight to the goal line and put it through.
2: He's done that quite a few times throughout the year. Bill Monaghan shoved Lockie Bailey up forward, and he's kicked the goal this time, so that's a really good start in this last quarter. Let's see if East Fremantle can just make that scoreboard look a little bit better for their fans.
3: And for you.
2: And for me.
0: I don't know how serious Oscar Smart is about his footy.
2: But I don't think he...
0: I heard Jacob mention earlier that, you know, he's only 20 years old, Mitzi.
2: Yeah, but he's...
0: You know, and you just saw he's highly skilled, high class. If he really decided to put his head down and worked away at his game, he could do a lot better than, or he could, who knows where he could go with his football.
1: He's a very skillful player, highly talented. Free jumps high, gets the hit out. Bouncing ball, Cleaver can't break away, and we'll have a ball up.
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1: Rucks go at it. Free gets the ricochet, kick forward only as far as McManus, breaks free, and then hand passes to no one in particular.
2: Free kick.
1: High tackle in the middle of the ground. Cleaver ends up with it. So East Fremantle can go now. They can load up through Baskerville in the middle of the ground, looking, backtracking, taking the mark is Smart. 50 metres from goal, slight angle, and he'll line up. He's already walking back, hasn't turned around yet.
2: Good ball use then by Cleaver to hit his target, and then Smart ran hard to create an opportunity, and he's having another shot. He's had two set shots that I think he's missed today, but he certainly at times shows what a very clever footballer he is.
1: Yep, certainly is. Looking for goal number 30 on the season. A highlight machine, Oscar Smart. From 55, the drop punt on its way and just misses to the right for a minor score. 38-point margin, 13-4-82. South Fremantle leads East, 6-8-44, 5.5 minutes played last quarter.
2: That was good distance from outside 50 from Smart.
3: Pearson, beyond the defensive 50, finds Bourne with a beautiful pass. Bourne doesn't have to break stride. Runs away for the Bulldogs, and Jones has got forward of his man. Doesn't mark, but able to gather the ball. Runs towards half forward and hits Rusko. Leading up at the ball carrier. Mark's just beyond the 50.
0: Been very good today, Jones. He's had quite a few runs, attacking runs off halfback.
3: Rusko has four goals, if you've just joined us. Sets it up to full forward. Parker doesn't get a run at it, but was held. That's why he didn't get a run at it.
2: He's giving it. Which way is he giving
3: Matt
2: it?
3: Parker wins the free. Is it against him?
2: Against no, him.
3: The umpire says he put his arms around the waist of his opponent. I thought it was his kick. So short kick finds its way to McManus. Looks a promising type. Long ball from that player, but it's misdirected. Well, it bounces. Still going to be a last disposal. It looked like it was heading out on the full. But it bounced wide of Eardley and his opponent Bolyneau. And the ball will be kicked back in by Jordan Bolyneau. Spearing kick finds its way to Lucas Robinson.
0: What do you reckon about this kid, AFL player or not?
2: I think he's got to improve his skill level, Tony.
3: Dangerous kick. Showed a bit of it to Robinson of East Fremantle, but the mark taken by Pearson into the middle to Byron. Souths will switch the play in control. They lead by 38 points.
1: Grayson can go now. Left half back has some time. And wobbly sort of a ball towards half forward. Still a chance here for the Bulldogs, just inside 50. Great take by Otto with the left hand. Got it to Rusko, who hand passed it off quickly to Ferreira. Opens up the shoulders, shoots for goal and scores.
2: Easy.
1: Ashton Ferreira from 40 metres out kicks a great drop punt goal. And that's the 10th of his career. Young man back into the side today. One of four changes for the Bulldogs. And they are storming into September. They lead by 44 points, 14-4-88. Plays 6-8-44. 8 minutes gone, final two.
0: They've found a player today, Mitzi. Young Otto.
2: Yeah, he's a good
0: kid. That was a brilliant
2: kid.
0: Take, yeah. And he set that goal up.
2: Yep. Just to get back to Robinson, what I was saying, Tony, he's a beautiful ball getter. He knows where to go. He's got good sense as to where to go. I think at AFL level nowadays, you really have to be an excellent user of the football. That's the way the game's played. And if he can just improve his kicking.
0: Not sure about his pace, Mitchy.
2: Yeah, but he
0: can look quick.
2: You don't have to be quick if your footy's smart, in my view.
3: Goal apiece in the final term. 2-1 on the scoreboard for Retrovision. 88 plays 44. Free another comfortable tap, almost uncontested. Smart runs himself under pressure and then hand passes backwards. Frees after it at centre half forward. Worked off it by Smart. Smart goes to ground though. Seemed to leg his opponent.
2: He
3: and
2: did.
3: That's how the umpire saw it. O'Hare will have it at centre half forward. I'm sure he's got the distance right, O'Hare. He's got plenty of players with their arms up, calling for the ball. Leading out towards full forward here is Parker. The ball clears him. There's a collision. He's back to his feet. John O'Marsh able to gather the loose ball, but can't break out of the tackle. Just has to fling a high handball over his shoulder. Butterick's able to gather it. Freese Mantle just inside the field of play. Shares with Rankin, who's back on the ground. Fires it up the boundary line, and the mark to the veteran Eardley, who's gone forward from late in the third term. Margin 44 points to the Bulldogs. Now, there's a halt in play here because there's a Sharks player down.
1: Harper Fox took a really hard fall in a spoil attempt.
3: Yeah, he and Parker both went down. Parker got back up much quicker. And Fox looks like he's going to be able to shake it off. But there's going to be a few sore bodies tonight from both teams. Otto looked like he'd hurt himself badly early. He's come back. Noah Strom's the only player who's been ruled out. But, gee, we've seen a few players down here on the physio bench. And they're going to help Harper Fox off. So it's not good news.
2: Gee, it's been a war zone almost today out at Shark Park.
3: Physios have used a lot of strapping.
0: Just seen young Oscar Smart come off the ground just underneath us. He certainly does need to drop a couple of kegs. You allowed to say that?
3: I think so. So does Mitzi. After his efforts today.
0: Take him down and offer him that last sausage roll, Mitz.
3: Don't. So we're waiting for Fox to come off the ground.
2: Why are people so unkind?
3: Valid question.
0: What's the margin now, boys?
3: 44.
4: There's a game going.
3: 48.
0: Sorry for being a bad judge.
3: Hey, it could be more than that.
2: I'll tell you what.
3: The technicality, if you're wrong, if it's nine goals.
2: There could be a couple of upsets out there today.
3: Yeah, well, let's go through those because we're about to resume here. Erdley has the ball on the far side. 13-point lead to Subi. Claremont are closing in there. East Perth by 51 over West Perth. 10-point lead to Perth over Swans. And it's just 2 points. West Coast lead Peel down in Mandurah. That would be a massive upset and would keep the Eagles in the finals race. Russell affects a turnover. High to half forward. Knight runs underneath the flight of the ball. South's going into attacking 50. Gear near the boundary line. Parker dispossessed, out of bounds. Boundary throw in.
0: Is that the AFL reserves game down at Peel, is it?
3: Yes, there's a lot of AFL players featuring. Charlie Nicholls has kicked 4 for Peel. And Harry Barnett has kicked 3 for the Eagles.
0: Another bright prospect, Charlie Nicholls.
3: Barnett's coming to the end of his AFL tenure. Schneidiger straight down to Erdley, who roves. Back to his old familiar role as an inside mid at that stoppage. Thrown on the boot by Race in the half forward. Summerall goes to Don't Argue. It wasn't 15. Throws it on the boot. Straight to Sachs, who's played a great game for the Dogs in defence.
0: Solid.
3: Pearson on the switch.
0: Doesn't get enough praise either, I don't think. He's a superstar of the comp. Has been for a long time.
4: And you give him the pump up. Oh. Shaky kick, but fine Sachs.
0: He's a beautiful kick, Matty. You know that, don't you? He's an exceptional kick. Chad Pearson.
4: And they're just playing amongst each other here, these two. Sacks back to Pearson. And then he looked to play on. The kick was smothered by Montauban. Pearson, that was a silly bit of play. He's exchanging some words with the umpire, but
0: the old descent rule's dead, isn't it?
4: Should have pushed back off the mark. Descent. Fletchenden knocked off it. In and under is Smart. Can he get there? It's Nathan, rather, gets it up to Corello. Grills now pops it over the top. Baskerville all by himself on his lonesome. Kicks across the ground. 50 metres out is Rankin, who plays on, steps around inside, straightens up from 35 and drills it.
2: Come on, East Fremantle.
3: Do you reckon I, Barry?
4: And Zach Rankin, who looks actually fairly mundane after that goal. He kicks it, gets the Sharks back to within 38 points. It is now South Fremantle 14-4-88 to East Fremantle 7-8-50, 12 and a half minutes played final term.
2: Yeah, well, it's really just trying to make the scoreboard look a little bit more respectable for East Fremantle. I think South Fremantle are quite comfortable now just to source contention, but I think it's important for them. Percentage is going to play a big part. If you look at the live ladder, there's not much difference between East Perth and South Fremantle. If Perth actually lose today and West Coast win, Perth can actually fall out of the five from third spot. So that's what it's like at the moment.
3: Not a very high ball up. Schneidica slaps it forward. Coming towards it, Smart. Met by Robinson of South. Great tackle. Forces him into the ground. Attacking point of the square. Sharks 2 goals in this last term.
2: He looks like he could be a good midfielder, Smart, with a bit of a hard pre-season.
3: Tony fat-chained him 5 minutes ago.
2: Yeah, exactly.
3: Ball comes out towards Grills. His kick was smothered. Follows up with a tackle. Nathan throws it on the boot. Bounces it inside 50. Robinson just fumbled at the critical moment, then lost it. Could have been a throw. Play allowed to continue. Vladic playing a bit of aerial ping pong. Knocks it forward. Souths get back. Grills wins the ball but gives away a free. Grabbed onto the jumper in his efforts to win the ball. And now 50 metres. Didn't get the ball back quickly enough. That's fair enough. The umpire said give it back. He didn't. So Rayson is going to run all the way up the centre corridor to centre half forward. No one's on the mark yet. So he plays on and kicks out deep inside 50 to a one-on-one. Parker plays for a free. Doesn't get it. Slides down to ground level. Comes out, but no real meaningful possession out at half forward. Here's Bletchenden. Feeds it back to Bourne. It was pretty quiet today. He's tackled by Vladic, and he's gone. Spun. Got a full view of Shark Park holding the ball. Good tackle from Vladic. Greyhounds WA chase of the day. pokes it over the top. Man who just kicked a goal, runs the outer side wing. Fed forward by Rankin to Baskerville. Free kick advantage allowed as Bailey marks out at half forward. Robinson's one-on-one inside 50. Kick not to his advantage, and Colborne outmarks him thoroughly.
2: Probably not the best kick.
3: No, he wanted it back towards the goal square. He put it out in front, and that allowed the Souths defender to

0: Mark. Around the grounds in a moment with those other scores. And a reminder, we're wrapping up pretty much straight after this final siren. Off to the NBL 1 West Grand Finals. Otto back defensively. And Florenka has it in defensive 50. 13-point lead to Subi over Claremont. Subi have led all day, but Claremont are closing. East Perth by 51 over West Perth, and Perth by 10 points over Swans. The close one, though, is down in Mandra, and South smuck around with it at half-back and allows Montauban to get in and spoil out of bounds at left half-forward for the Sharks. The Eagles lead by a point, 11-6-72 to 10-11-71. A reminder that Peel haven't lost since round four, and they're on a 12-game winning streak. The Eagles win, they're in the mix for finals.
1: I'm looking at the live ladder. Oh, could be a very exciting final round.
0: Sorry, buddy. Over to you.
1: Ball spun back in. Knight, just a snapping ball forward. Bounces up. Robinson runs onto it, but brought down by Colborne for a ball up, 45 from goal. Could be one of the most exciting that in waffle history, really, when you look at the live ladder and the games to come in round 20, which I'm sure we'll talk about throughout the week and partially in our post-game, our shortened post-game. Nathan spills out to Montauban, squares it back up, bouncing ball top of the goal square. I don't know what Bailey was thinking. Went the soccer, but barely touched his foot. That was quite bizarre as to what was going on there. Could have taken it with two hands. He shoved his opponent off, but elected to just throw a boot at it somehow.
0: A bit like Mitzi with the sausage rolls, Matt. He lost his bearing.
1: I think we've all lost our bearings here. Late in the game as Otto, left half-back, kick was smothered, ricocheted back to him, and then he's wrapped up in a tackle. Ball up. 17 minutes gone, final term. South's leading by 38. East Fremantle looking to make it a little bit more livelier. Baskerville towards the top of the goal square, flying in Bolognew. Oh, great mark taken, actually. Man in front was Lachlan Bailey, who can make up for that bizarre bit of play just moments ago. Top of the goal square, 15 metres out, should kick it.
2: Tony, they're out scoring South Fremantle in this last quarter.
3: Wrong decision by Bolognew on that. He should have spoiled and elected to try and mark from behind. And it will cost him a goal.
1: Well, Lachlan Bailey will line it up, should have no issues, and puts it through. Great goal, Lachlan Bailey took a great mark. And, well, draws East Fremantle a little closer. Down now by just 32 points here in the final term, coming into time on.
2: Well, he always delivers when he goes forward, Lachlan Bailey. Another goal, so two in this last quarter to him since he's moved forward. But as I said, I think South Fremantle are just playing out time now. You can see a lot of tight players. Jones coming back on the ground with a heavily strapped left knee. And he's been very good today, along with Rayson. Now, Rayson is one player, Tony, who I think is underestimated as a footballer. He has been a very good servant of South since he's come from South Australia some years ago. And again, today, he's a penetrating left footer. He reads the play well, and he's been another one of those good defenders today for South Fremantle.
0: Hasn't missed a game since he joined the club, so he's been durable as well. Schneidecker, a rare win in the middle, but his hand pass goes straight to free. The irony there, and Tony's laughing. Long kick to full forward, one-on-one. Dunscombe spoils, brings it down. Butterick slaps it away into the pocket, going after it. Rusko, he wants five from deep in the pocket, leaves it near side.
2: Gee, almost.
0: Outside of the right boot. There was an irony to that, Tony. Finally won a hit out to advantage, and then Free ended up with it. 33-point margin, and the Bulldogs on their way to their 10th win of the season. And percentage could be important, so they'd like some late goals. 20-minute mark, final turn.
1: Jono Marsh, long to the outer side wing. Bailey nudged an opponent away in one, deemed a hold. So Jacob Wan will take the free kick. Outer side centre wing finds Lucas Robinson inside the centre square. Plays on to Jones. Great runner. Looks off. Lowered the eyes and found Otto. Full stretch. Took a mark.
2: See, for a bloke who hardly was able to walk when he came off the ground, Otto, he's done some very agile things in the last half of this game, Tony. You've picked another one.
3: Confidence, a wonderful thing, Mitchie.
2: It certainly is.
3: He's gained confidence as this game's gone on. And I forgot about that. He took a... Well, he got tunnelled. That's the word I was looking for.
1: Well, lines it up from 50 metres out. 45-degree angle at left half forward. A kick on its way. It's a and it's a beauty too, is it? Yes, it's a goal. Magnificent from Sam Otto. He kicks his second, and he's had a great game, the young man. Perhaps a disciple of Noah Strom, and he's really going to have to step up leading into finals now if Noah Strom has been ruled out for the season. We are unsure of that as to just yet, so we'll keep you up to date. Thanks to SKG Radiology. But South Fremantle, 39-point leaders, 15-5. They've been very accurate today, 95-8-8, 56. 20 and a half minutes played, final two.
3: We don't pay it enough attention, Mitzi, but probably the most important stat in the game is the accuracy.
2: And yes.
3: You look at the scoreboard, 15-5.
2: Exactly.
3: Excellent goal kicking by South Fremantle in perfect conditions.
0: Yeah. No excuse today, and they've been deadly accurate. I think there's a couple of rush behinds in there, so they haven't missed too many at all. Stick with us. Plenty of live sport coming up tonight on Sport FM. NBL 1 West Women's and Men's Grand Finals coming up. Jimmy Williams in the calling chair. Look forward to that.
3: You've got to give credit to Free, don't you, Jay? He's really worked on his game with his follow-up.
0: A couple of years in the AFL system. Another clearance to Cleaver. Went about 10 metres. Souths win it back. Rayson, who was praised by Mitzi before. Parker showing some of his trademark dash. Gets away from a would-be tackler. Kicks it out here to the broadcast wing. Summerall has front position, but it bounces wide of him. Drage trying to sidestep. Does enough to hand pass it forward to Byron. Keeps it in. Left-handed hand pass. Straddling the line. Colborn long. Inside 50 for South Fremantle. And a good use of the body from Butterick. Marks free Fremantle. Runs up the corridor to a one-on-one. Cleaver wins, but gives away the free. Took the mark.
2: No.
0: His opponent is clapping.
2: That is rubbish.
0: It's Rayson. He just gave him a little clip as he went to take the mark. Umpire said it was illegal contact. Kicks to the outer side wing, where a lot of the play's been today, and Bailey's just brought down his opponent unnecessarily.
2: One. Didn't give away 50.
3: Very interesting, Jacob, to see how Cleaver polls in the Sandover.
0: Yeah, I wonder if they'll squeeze him in for a vote today. His team's going to get beaten by probably 7 or 8 goals. Inside 50. On the lead was Otto. Summerall just got a hand to it. McManus spun into a tackle as soon as he gathered the ball. What's the margin you needed to be, Tony, by the way?
3: 6-8.
0: Well, it's at 39 at the moment. It's in that perfect little window for you. Eardley wins a clearance. Awkward hacked kick off the left. Bounces towards the boundary line, and Robinson can't keep it alive, but Colborn got a hand to it. Should have just let it go out of bounds. He would have got a kick. Boundary thrown in front of the Bulldogs interchange. So Souths have had a superb second half. They've kicked 10 goals to 3. A 4. 10 goals to 4, rather. And 8 goals came in the third term. Free wins another tap. Clean down to Byron to Bletchenden. His kick smothered. Ricochet went to the veteran Baskerville. Feeds to Eardley. Kicks to another veteran. A few Sharks premiership heroes combined. Jansen Marks gives it back to Eardley. Runs to centre half forward. He wants a late goal. Open goal square. Misses well right. And bounces through for a minor score. 8-8 becomes 8-9. 57 to 15-5-95. 38-point advantage to South Fremantle. 24 minutes final turn.
2: Will Eardley go another year, Jacob?
0: He's going to weigh it up. So he's got a young child, was born in the off-season. He weighed up this season. And my understanding is he's still weighing up whether he comes back next year. Yep. So he's not decided as of yet.
1: Well, the Bulldogs, long out of fullback. Lucas Robinson, the target, strong hands.
2: Mark.
1: Takes a mark over Rankin.
3: Nice.
1: Just in front
3: massage.
1: Of our broadcast position.
3: Got the ear massage as well. He's tough. There's no doubt about his toughness, this kid.
1: Boy, out of late grace. There's been some talent out of there. We know that. Pearson gets it. Short kick from Robinson. Pearson now. Just a telling kick to O'Hare. Off hands. Parker comes through on the crumb. Breaks free. Just class. Now goes inside. Kick partially touched. Rusko overruns the football. Picked up at ground level now by Corello. Pinged holding the ball. Great tackle applied by Bourne, was it? Or O'Hare? Bourne will come up with the free kick.
3: Good call, umpire. Yep. The player had his arms free. Could have handballed it off. Refused to do so. He's now being penalised.
0: Swans within 2 points of Perth over at Lathlane.
3: Oh, Mitzi.
2: I know.
3: It's been a black day. You're going to finish up with a guts ache tonight as well on top of it.
2: They could fall out of the 8-5. Oh, poor
1: it's
2: old
1: Chase Bourne, who kicked 2 goals last week. Half of South Fremantle's goals against East Perth. We'll line it up now from 45 out, right half forward. Kick on its way. It's a good one too. No, just to the right. swung late, minus score. 15-6, 96, 8-9, 57. 25 minutes gone, final term. East Fremantle go quick.
0: Phoenix Knight just kept it in. Looked like it almost given up on it. It was headed out of bounds. Taps it forward to his advantage. Sharks on the fast build down the outer side. Poor kick. Missed the intended target. Juan gets back for the Bulldogs. Shares with Rayson. Juan gets it. Free kick advantage. Now the umpire's changed his mind.
3: Jacob, wasn't it when this time when Perth played Swans last time that something was amiss? And
0: you said that, not me.
3: They couldn't win the flag.
0: Subi by 19 points over Claremont. They've kicked the only goal of the last quarter, so Subi might be almost home. Meanwhile, Bourne, who just missed that shot, looks for free through his fingertips. At the back was Jermaine Jones. Putting a saddle on was smart. Brings him down in midfield. East Perth by 51 over the Falcons. Perth by 2 points over Swans. And the Eagles by 13 points over Peel.
3: So what's the score on the ladder, Mitchie? What's your report?
2: My report says that at the moment, Perth still third, but they could drop to sixth.
0: Yeah, I tell you, there's a big few minutes coming up. The ball gets to half forward for the Sharks, but again Parker with some fancy footwork, brilliant in the clinches to Juan. They're racing through midfield under minimal pressure. Jones to Winder, dainty pass to his outside. Otto Marks plays on, shouldn't off. Kick smothered by Rankin running across and cutting it off. Then he follows up with a tackle. Sharks trying to chain it out by hand, but they've coughed it up. And Bourne, rather Drage, taken high, no free. Snaps towards goal. Robinson resting forward, cops a bad bounce into the goal square, knocked down by Dean. Last sign of defence for East Fremantle and through for a minor score. It's all got a bit scrappy. 27 minute mark, final term, South by 40 points.
1: Well, Hurdley finds a target on the 45 in Montauban. Comes to the near side wing, looking for Liam Robinson. Oh, just stood his ground so well. A couple of South Fremantle players flew early, and then Bolognew tackled him down. Didn't realise that Robinson had taken a clean mark. 50 metres paid, and Robinson will line up for goal.
2: Well, I'm sure East Fremantle would like both Robinson and Smart to stay another year next year, because they have certainly been their two main goal kickers throughout the season.
1: Yep, 32 goals on the year for Liam Robinson. Top five in the Bernie Naylor count. And we'll line up for number two today from 45 metres out, left half forward. With that left boot, swings it back perfectly. Goal umpire doesn't move. 34-point margin, 97, plays 63. South Fremantle leading here in this game. Last quarter, not too much time left in the game, as the Bulldogs are going to storm home with a win.
2: Well, if Bill Monaghan at three-quarter time said all we need to do in this last quarter is just win it, let's just win the last quarter and take something out of this game. Well, at this point in time, they've kicked four to South Fremantle's two. So if that was their objective, so far they've done well. They've fought it out till the end. And when it was a pretty hectic game for the first half, really, Tony, when you look at it, third quarter really just opened it up for South Fremantle when they kicked 8-1. But outside that, East Fremantle have been reasonably competitive.
0: Yeah, young team, South's more to play for. It'll be 8 straight losses, though, for the Sharks, so they'll hope to break that run next week when they play Swans.
2: Well, Swans are looking... don't even want to look at it.
0: Oh, dear. Thankfully, the broadcast is almost over for poor old Mitzi. Ball back in the middle. It's almost over for the Sharks too. Winder, brilliant hand pass. Colborne having a run on the ball. Hand pass to O'Hare. Fumbles. Tackled by McManus holding the ball. Good rundown chase. They take the advantage through midfield. Grills. Sharks finishing full of running as Jansen juggles the mark. He'll kick it towards centre half forward. Cleaver's gone forward. He gathers the ball. He's in turn gathered though. It was an untidy entry kick inside 50. Needed to hit him on the chest. It bounced to him, and he was tackled.
2: I reckon if Jack Cleaver kicks one more goal, that could probably be a PB for him.
0: Thrown up. Jones wins the ball at the clearance. Jermaine Jones for South Fremantle. Bounces it to the outer wing. Well populated. Beautiful afternoon for footy. Dean able to vacuum and kick East Fremantle back to half forward. Montauban. Sprawling mark. Built into the game nicely, Alex Montauban. Deep kick to full forward, Robinson. Also at the back, Cleaver. Here we go, Mitzi for goal number four. Socket off the deck. Misses to the left. Oh, what's happening here? Off the play, there's a Bulldogs player down. That's what the whistle's for. Minor score, Nathan threw a boot at it and missed.
2: But he's not going to pay it. What's happening?
0: No, there's a player down injured, so score will stand, but play will have to stop. A reminder, we're off to RAC Arena in a moment for NBL 1 West Grand Finals.
1: Craig Edwards' daughter, Jessie Edwards, the MVP, and is playing as we speak for the Coburn Cougars. Sandover medal winner back in 89.
0: Good genes. Now, this probably won't be good news for those who are tuning in for the NBL One, because we might have a stretcher here. There's a South player down in a fair bit of trouble. I'm just trying to spot who it is. I've got the binoculars. He's on the far side of the ground. Hasn't got back to his feet, and there's a bit of concern from the medicos here.
2: It's not Winder, is it?
0: It looks like it could be Ferreira.
2: Ferreira.
0: But he's in a real bit of trouble.
1: I think it's Bolognew, is it?
0: He's not moving, and there's some real concern there at the moment from the medicos here. So this is not a good way to finish a game that's well and truly decided. And there's lots of concern here.
1: I think it's Bolognew.
0: It's not good news, whoever it is, but Bolognew, a great swing man this year for South Amanda. Let's hope he's okay. Football comes second at a time like this. So it's going to be a sad way to finish the day for South Amanda. Noah Strom went down with an ankle injury in the second quarter, and Bolognew not in a good way on the far side of the ground. I guess we can start spitballing Sienna's options now whilst we wait for a resumption. I think we agreed, Matty, that if South's won, you would get it, and if Sharks won, I would get it. Not the voucher, but choosing who gets the voucher.
1: Usually I've made it up in my mind, but today I need some nominations, boys.
0: Evidence.
2: I've made my mind up.
0: Rebecca Cleaver.
2: by a street.
3: You're going Amy's free.
2: Yep. Without a doubt, that third quarter.
0: Lechenden, 28. Jones, 22. Parker, 21. Freeze numbers, 14 and 52.
2: He dominated that third quarter when the game was won.
0: We're going to have a stretcher here. Better news for Bolognew. He's at least sitting upright now, but he looks disconsolate.
1: Tony, you're the eight-goal man, margin man. I need your expertise.
3: I'm going for my granddaughter, Sophia. Who is it? First game of footy today.
1: She's playing.
3: Can you give it to her?
1: Always the left of field. I didn't think we'd go that far left.
0: So Bolognew's walking off, by the way, so no stretcher needed in the end. But Bolognew's got his hand behind his head, and he's going to walk from the field.
2: So if that is a concussion. What is it, Jacob? Is it 3 games?
0: Yeah, 3 weeks, 21 days. Yeah. So, yeah, that's start of September. Could be first final. He could miss if that is concussion. So at least he's walking off the ground. Eagles lead by 18 points over Peel. Peel's winning run could be about to end. Matt called it last Saturday. He said that Peel, their winning run might end at the hands of West Coast.
1: Oh, well, we're all praising Tony this afternoon.
2: Like and Watts, he picked them, Jacob. We're gone.
0: Well, we were gone anyway.
2: Yeah.
0: We were gone anyway. But that means if Subi win, which it looks like they're still 19 points up on Claremont, Subi will still be a game outside at the top five with a game to go.
2: Yeah.
0: So that'll probably mean their chances are gone if West Coast win there.
3: Jones played a good game off halfback.
0: Yep.
1: Yeah.
3: I reckon Drage has played a good game at half forward. I think Rusco has been very good.
2: Come on, there's been one dominant player on the ground.
3: Florenko was good first half. Blokes. Parker's been good second half. Hamish Free's been good four quarters.
0: Matty, you'll have about 60 seconds post-game to make a decision, so good luck.
1: The most undecided I've been as Parker takes a mark at centre-half back. Parker to the outer side looking for Ferreira. Dropped it, picked it back up. Retreats, then wheels around onto the right boot, finds Bourne, plays on. The speed demon hands it off to Rayson, goes, looks inside. Oh, he's got Rusco on the chest, just got John O'Marsh.
3: That was shades of last year,
1: pushed him off
3: year,
1: to
3: wasn't
1: the left.
3: Yeah. Ball movement by South.
2: Yep.
0: He heard you, not considering him for the Siennas. He said, I'll kick up my fifth here and make a late dash.
3: A
1: fifth might get him across the line.
3: Ooh.
1: Trey Rusco. Who was more than happy to go the aeroplane celebration a little bit earlier on. It's been spoken about a lot, the fact that he, along with Noah Strom, went to Europe earlier in the year. Rusco wheels around on the boundary line. It was close. Drop punt on a score. Kicked it to the far side. 15-8, 98. Plays 9-10. 64.
2: Tony, have they done enough for you today to suggest that they could still go deep in finals?
3: I'm not convinced, Mitzi.
2: Yeah.
3: Not totally convinced.
0: Sharks have eased it to halfback. Not a lot of sting left in this one. Marsh just chips it 30 metres backwards to Knight from the Sharks up the corridor. Short pass to Grills. And these teams met in round 8. The Sharks won by 34 points. As it stands, that's the margin of victory for South Fremantle. Jono Marsh at halfback drives East Fremantle beyond the wing, but it's wide. And it bounces out of bounds. Now out on the full. By the way, it was going to be a free for the Bulldogs. Chase Bourne. Very durable player. Hasn't missed a game for well over 2 years now, Chase Bourne. Local product from Fremantle City. One of the newer clubs in the junior zone. Brings it inboard. Beautiful pass. Late goal perhaps here for South Fremantle. Pearson finds O'Hare. Very open forward 50. O'Hare wheels. Drives it long towards full forward. Wind of the target. Brought to ground by Summerall. Cleaned up there by Dunscombe. His hand pass untidy. And he's pulled up a little sore. Throwing a boot at it. No free kick paid against Grills. But it comes away towards Jermaine Jones. Snaps. Misses everything. It's out on the full. But South Fremantle are winners. They lost by 34 points in the first derby. They weren't going to let that happen a second time. South Fremantle are kings of Fremantle. 15-8-98. Defeating East Fremantle 19-64. The first derby here in 5 seasons. And South Fremantle, normal transmission resumes in this rivalry. They have dominated the last decade of derbies. And they're winners by 34 points. 15-8-98 to 19-64. 4 goals for Rusko for the winners. 2 to Sam Otto, and singles for Byron, Drage, Ferreira, Florenca, Gia, Parker, Robinson, Russell and Winder. For the Sharks, 3 to Cleaver, 2 to Bailey and Robinson, and singles for Rankin and Vladich. Very quick thoughts from our experts, Chris Mitsopoulos and Tony McHale. We're on our way to the NBL One West shortly.
2: Yeah, look, just simply, they were just too classy today. Third quarter is where they won the game. It was a good contest early, but in that third quarter they dominated free in the middle of the ground with their smalls also. Gave their forwards plenty of opportunities, and they cashed in on that. And that was the dominating quarter, kicking 8 goals to 1.
3: Yeah, dominant, as you mentioned, Mitzi in the middle. They just had a bit, they had a lot more class at the end of the day, and that the cream came to the top when it really counted, particularly the third quarter when they dominated clearance, entering their forward 50 on numerous occasions, and just the class of Rusko, Winder, Parker up forward as well after losing Strom, where they're able to just cash in, and as we've mentioned many times about premiership quarters being the third, they kicked 8-1 to 1-4 in that particular quarter and just wrapped the game up, and it's probably exemplified by the fact that East Fremantle, we shouldn't forget, have a very, very young team, and we all forecast before the game started in our preview that it was unlikely that East Fremantle would be able to go. We predicted they'd be plucky, but they'd be they'd probably struggle to play the four quarters out. That's exactly what happened. And as I mentioned, South Fremantle's class came to the top the further the game went.
0: Tom Blechenden's been interviewed down on the ground by the television coverage today. Matt, you've got the Siena's Player of the Day casting vote.
1: Can I do it, Tony?
2: No.
1: To divide it for the team. This is the hardest one that I've had. Every weekend I've been pretty much decided on a player, and today I'm so undecided. Blechenden, great, 28 possessions. I really like the game of Jermaine Jones. I thought he was quite noticeable across the day for me. So I might go Jermaine Jones off of halfback. I think he's had some real flair, some real dash, penetrating balls. I'm going to go Jermaine Jones.
0: All right, former West Coast Eagle, Geelong player Jermaine Jones, premiership player last year, and now a Siena's Player of the Day winner. Now, Claremont are charging to the finish line. Subi lead by a point at the 21-minute mark of the last quarter. They've kicked 4 goals to 2 in the final term. 21 minutes played. So Subi, you wouldn't have guessed it, another thriller. 64-point lead to East Perth over West Perth. So that means the Royals at the moment occupy fourth. They have a superior percentage. And it's just disappeared from my screen as I was going through those other scores. Other scores in round 19. Perth lead Swans by 13 points, and it's a 12-point lead to West Coast over Peel. So if Subi don't close things out, they'll be eliminated from the finals race. If they win, they'll still have to win in the last round and win well and have a few other results go their way. So the top five's almost set, but there's a few different scenarios depending on what happens, particularly there at Revo Fitness Stadium. Subi lead by a point.
1: 34 points the margin.
0: Yes.
1: So not quite six goals.
0: No, you've got him on a technicality, Mitzi. Well done to you.
2: Take that, Mikhail.
0: Have another sausage roll. You've had a win, Mitzi. Thanks, gents. Thanks, Tony. Thanks, Mitzi. Thanks to Matt. And thanks to Dave back in the studio. Mitzi's just looked at his guts and he's not happy with himself. We will catch you next week for a battle of the co-tenants. We'll be at Leaderville Oval for the clash between Subiaco and East Perth to round out the home and away season. Congratulations to South Fremantle, winners in Fremantle Derby 395 by 34 points. We're off to the NBL 1 West Women's Grand Final after the break. Well, that's the thing about, that's what I like about, yeah, that's
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9: 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If it's on, we'll screen it.
0: Ash Rams with us here on Sports Breakfast. I'm not sure if he could have played disc cricket, but there's plenty of things he can do and certainly gives us a great angling update every Thursday morning. Morning to you, Ash.
10: Hey, test cricket, definitely not, mate, but very, very competitive in the backyard cricket, mate. Give me a fresh tennis ball and a roll of insulation tape any day, mate.
0: Oh, well, a bit of backyard cricket's a pastime. It's a great time of year when the sun comes out and everyone's around the Christmas lunch table or whatever the case may be. And yeah, a bit of backyard cricket is always a great pastime. Hey, we're going to Dampier. Well, why are we headed to Dampier? What's happening at this time of year up there, Ash?
10: Mate, it's a whole lot warmer for a start. So let's get up there in the warm. Let's cast our minds up to the wharf. No, look, hey, the King Bay Fishing Club up in Dampier. It's got its Dampier Classic this weekend, an amazing four-day comp. It was emerged into a four-day comp, Friday, Saturday, Sunday and Monday. A really quite a big and broad fishing comp. One, a very, very active fishing club, the King Bay Fish Club in Dampier. We talk about Exmouth and other places like that, but it's an amazing club. This comp, it's its 50th year, Clarkey, so I'm not sure. I just wound the clock back in my mind trying to think what I was doing 50 years ago. First held in 1975, Clarky. So, mate, I was only like four and probably still out in the sandpit and doing whatever I was doing out there, mate. But 1975, I'm not sure if you can cast your mind back to what you were doing then, but that's when this event started, Clarky.
11: Yeah, well, I can remember a couple of years, well, 10, 15 years after that, I used to go up there a bit and went out to that fishing club and, yeah, all the islands out there, there was plenty of fish to be caught. I don't know how far you got to go out these days, but it's a great thing, just past the salt mines out there and that, or the salt pans and that. It's been very successful for a long time.
10: It certainly has, and it still is an amazing bit of waterways today. And, of course, you know, once we get into the Kimberley in WA, that everything changes, and it is just a bit of a natural wonder of the world. The island, everything is still there, probably as you saw it, Clarkie. You're dead right, out past the salt mine, out the point, and away you go offshore. So, an amazing comp. We'll try and get some stats and some data and see who caught the fish and see if we can't fill you in on that next week. Back down here at home, it is cooler. The wind has dropped out. Good opportunity to get out on the water. If you're heading offshore, just be a little wary. The swell is still around 2 metres today. Tomorrow still looks okay. Slightly falling swell. But just as a, you know, bit of insurance policy, sometimes when you stick your mouth out the mouth and we've got those big, long, rolling winter swells, they may look pretty tame, but just be careful in that shallower water. This time of the year, I'll tend to fish just slightly deeper. I might stick my nose out and go, oh, let's just head out to the 25s, 30s, 32s for our King George and our Whiting, Samson Fish, Skippy and the like, rather than in maybe 12s or 14s off the back of the bank, where that lift may just happen a little more than you think from time to time. So a great chance for the wind the next day and tomorrow, definitely. A little bit of a system coming Sunday. Watch Sunday morning. There's going to be a little steep rise in the swell and the wind, and the northerly is going to kick in, which sometimes just makes things go off the bite. So today, tomorrow, maybe Saturday morning, keep an eye on the swell. Inshore is going to be fine and nice and calm from the wind, but watch that swell. Bluefin tuna are still very active out there. And it's time of year, guys go, oh, there weren't any birds. Well, most of the birds that give away where the bluefin tuna are feeding and the birds are trying to eat the same bait balls the bluefin tuna are pushing up from underneath. They're migratory birds. They're off in the northern hemisphere or off somewhere else around the world. They come back down here in the summer months. So not uncommon for the tuna to be here and the birds not here. It's the tuna are mostly here most of the year. A little tip, sometimes you'll see the good old mutton bird. Now, good old mutton bird, he's always off here. He doesn't fly too far. And often they're sitting on the water. And if you see them sitting on the water, especially in groups of 3, 4, or 8, or 10, that's the area to sneak up to when you're trolling. Look for bait. Look for other signs. And then if you're in that zone and you see these mutton birds sitting in 1s, 2s, 5s, or 10s, sometimes just bobbing their head under the water is a real telltale sign. They're looking down just to try to see what is going on. But they'll tend to feed from off the surface of the water. They're good areas to sneak past. Get in nice and close with your lures to where those mutton birds are, and often you'll see a hookup. 45 metres is about where the temperature break is off the coast at the moment, and it's a good area to start. And remember, this time of year, the water is generally a little greener, not so clear. So our gold and our darker lures, and we generally go divers rather than skirts, and we'll have a bit more success. Good King George around. The inshore Samson fish this winter have been, they've been big. They have been massive, and they've been out and about. So if you want to have some great fun with those, it'll be good. If you want something a little quieter this weekend, Clarkie, head up into the hills. The rain from the start of the week, hopefully, it's been a bit of a dry winter. The streams and that up there haven't been flowing that well. But after last weekend, a little more rain up in the hills. Hopefully some of those streams are running a little bit more, which will get our trout up and active. Plenty of options this weekend, guys.
11: What about squid, Ash? There's been still plenty of that around. You know, catch your skippy and whatever you need to catch, your whiting and that, and then just throw in and get a couple of squid as well.
10: Absolutely. You know, squid is around, definitely. When the water's dirtier, like it can be this winter, a little harder to find them at times. This little place that you may not be prepared. Remember, as you grew up as a kid, Clark, you'd always have, we felt like your dad or your pop or whoever was running the boat had a squid jig on a hand line sitting in the gunwale. They were just always there. Now, one of the places that you may find some pretty big squid is generally out in your King George grounds. And often if you catch a butterfish or a wrasse, and sometimes even your King George, and you bring it up, you may even notice occasionally the squid are actually latched onto that fish or following really closely. And we've done this out in 30, 32 metres off here. You think, geez, how are you going to get squid in 30 metres? But if you're winding up slowly, often the squid will follow them up. Have that hand line with that squid jig ready to rock and roll. Deploy that over the side, lift your fish out of the water, and you can convert not just a King George, hopefully add a squid to it. Keep the tube for squid rings, but put those fresh tentacles straight on, because fresh squid tentacles are absolutely like chocolate to a baby. They are absolutely what King George devour. So, mate, you can get a win-win there. Be ready to rock and roll.
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10: 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Talk then, guys.
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wicked world. I'm just a little girl keeping my heart to myself when you could have had it all. 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
5: Today's guest on episode 113 of Great Sporting Lives made his league debut in the WAFL at the age of 16 in 1955. And at the end of that season, remarkably, he won the Sandover medal. But unfortunately, his career was crueled by a serious knee injury. And over a 10-year period, he managed just 132 games. At the age of just 21, he was appointed captain coach of South Fremantle. And he went on to coach three WAFL clubs to premierships, winning six flags in all. And in 1988, became the second man to coach the West Coast Eagles. He's a member of both the Australian Football and WAFL Halls of Fame, and in the latter, he was elevated to legend status back in 2004. I speak of the great John Todd. John, thanks very much for joining us on Great Sporting Lives.
6: Pleasure, Glenn. Pleasure.
5: Well, John, you retired as a coach back in 2002. What's John Todd been doing for the last 20-odd years?
6: Enjoying life.
5: How less stressful is it, John, when you walk away from a coach's box after the long time that you were in there?
6: It's difficult. Look, to be quite frank, Glenn, I never wanted to coach. I wanted to play. Mm. I was gifted with a lot of quality in my earlier days. I knew I had a gift. And I wanted to pursue that career to the fullest, and I was prepared to make the sacrifices to be the best I could possibly be. And I had success in junior football, fairest and best, right the way through to my first year in 1955, as you've mentioned. So coaching was a second thought. The only way I could stay in the game really was to look at coaching, and I wasn't cut out to be a coach, really. I was really too severe on people. I just couldn't understand why they didn't want to be the best they could possibly be. So it was a mistake for them to appoint me captain coach in. And Steve Marsh, by right, should have been appointed, but that didn't happen.
5: John, I've heard stories about you wagging school as a kid just so you could run around with a footy and work on your skills. Is that true?
6: That's true, Glenn. And I would have been expelled many times. The only reason they kept me there, I think, because I could play sport. So I was given a little bit of leeway there.
5: Now, you mentioned playing sport. Born in Manjimup in May 1938, did you play other sports, John? I mean, given that you made your league debut, you're only 15 years of age, but did you play any other sports growing up?
6: Look, I played a little bit of cricket, but I had an uncle who played a few games with East Perth, and he took me under his wing at a very early age. I could drop kick a football at three, and so I just had this passion for football. So the others was just a little bit of a hobby. I took up athletics mainly to help with football. I did a little bit of swimming, played a little bit of cricket, but my passion was really I wanted to play the game and be the best I could possibly be.
5: When you say you just wanted to play the game, John, I mean, how old would you have been when you thought, I want to be a WAFL league footballer?
6: Well, it goes way back. I was probably 13 when I was made the state schoolboy side.
5: Mm-hmm.
6: And in 51 and in 52, I was captain of the state schoolboys side. So South Fremantle always had an interest in me. And I remember at that age, 13, I was invited to South Fremantle to have a training session with them, which, once again, that was fantastic. And from there on, I had this passion that I wanted to be a player. in the waffle.
5: Now, tell us the story. You came to prominence, first of all, in 1954. You were 16. You kicked 7 goals in a reserves grand final for South Fremantle. Yep. Tell us the story about how you actually got selected and why for that game.
6: Well, South Fremantle reserve side were in the grand final, as the league side was, and there was a little bit of sickness, and the coach at the time, Steve Marsh, and who coached the reserve side, and Clive Lewingham, came out to have a chat with my mother about whether I could give consent, really, whether I could play. And she said no straight away, because I was very lightly framed, and I was, and she was worried that I was too thin, didn't have much weight on me. But I pestered her, and in the end she agreed, and John Jerovich and myself were called into that reserve side. We played against Perth, and that's the only winning grand final sides John and I played in, to be quite frank. So that was a great night after that. To be quite frank, they had went down to Fremantle Oval, and the Oval was packed because the league side had already won. And believe it or not, then people were giving me money, you know, and I thought, heavens above, you know, how good's this? I think I got more money that night than what I received when I played senior footy the next year. So I was very grateful for, you know, the people who came up that night and congratulated me. And I thought, well, this is the start of my career, and I'm going to be the best I can be.
5: Well, you did make your league debut the following year. You kicked 3 goals, 6 on debut. You're a 16-year-old. It's a long time ago now, John, but what are your memories of running out first time playing league footy?
6: I wasn't in awe of going onto the field, Glenn. I thought, well, this is

0: with Claremont, half-back flanker. And so, but that was perhaps my approach to playing the game, is that whoever I had to play on, I had to play on them, and that was my mindset. So
1: 16-year-old, lightly framed. Were you cut any slack by the coaching staff at South Fremantle when you first started, or you had to mix in and do everything that all the men that were twice your age were doing?
0: Oh, yeah. There's no favourites, to be quite frank. I had to do what they were doing, and I didn't... I perhaps trained more than they did. Tuesday, Thursday, that was their training, play Saturday. And I would always train the opposite nights, and... So I felt if I was training and they were prep sleeping, I'd be a better player. That was my mentality.
1: It was a very different era back then, the physical nature of the sport with respect to what we see nowadays, and I guess you could use the terminology violent acts. It was a very different sport. Things that happened off the ball were by no means uncommon. I mentioned a moment ago, you're playing with men twice your age. Your mother's concerned about how lightly framed you were. Did you ever have any trepidation on the field at all?
0: No. As a matter of fact, a lot of people said that I probably was too courageous. I went and I had to learn how to protect myself. And that was a fair comment, because my philosophy was see ball, get ball, and... That was it. But so, I got knocked out in the 1952 when I played state school boys football. That was my first concussion, to be quite frank. So, but I won the award for that carnival as being the most courageous. So I had that issue about going for everything, and I was perhaps warned a number of times that, you know, I had to learn how to protect myself, and that was an issue I had a problem with.
1: That first season, you kicked over 50 goals. You had a six-goal haul. Three times you kicked five goals. Where were you primarily playing on the ground in that first season?
0: I played as a rover. I was changing. We had a couple of good rovers who I played with. That was Barry White and Don Stewart. We had a 3-year, and Steve Marsh that year retired. He was my idol, and still is. I think he's the best footballer I've ever seen. But he retired because he wanted to draw some money out of his problem fund going back. There was so much money, I think it was a small amount that went into our provident fund. And he wanted to draw the money out so he could buy a block of land. And... South Fremantle refused. So he had to wait till, I think, the end of the financial year before he could draw his money, and he did. And then he came back to play senior football with us. And to be quite frank, it was a bit difficult because we had four rovers, and Steve loved to play on the ball and would never come off. So it interfered with probably Barry and Don and myself, but Barry White and myself were okay. We could play a number of roles, but I thought we were certainties to win in 1955. I honestly believe we were the best team, and I thought Steve coming back just interrupted what was happening. I think we won something like about 11 games going into the finals, Brendan. We didn't win a final. We got beaten in the second semi-final. We got beaten in the preliminary final, and Perth won the grand final that year with Moon McIntosh dominating, as we know.
1: You stunned the football world, John, in your first season. You started, as I mentioned, as a 16-year-old. You were 17 at the end of the home and away season, and you were crowned the Sandover medalist. Did you have any inkling or any thought? I know it was different back then. It wasn't the big television production and the likes, but did you have any inkling that, hang on, I could be a chance to win this medal?
0: Yeah, I thought I had a chance, because back then the Daily News Footballer of the Year, that was always an indication how you were going. And I was vying with Polly Farmer at the time. Polly was and myself, and there was, I think there was a

0: name of, was it Hyde, who came over from to coach Claremont from Victoria. I'm pretty sure that was his name. So the three of us were pretty close all the way through the Daily News Football of the Year. So I thought I may have a chance, but I remember I'd booked to go to the movies with my girlfriend at that stage, and the last minute I said, no, I'm going to stay home, because the Sandover medal vote, well, whoever won the Sandover medal came across at 9 o'clock news, so I thought, oh, well, I'll stay home and see the result. And fortunately, my name came out, and I said to my mother, I've just won the Sandover medal, and so after that was bedlam. A lot of people arrived at the house and to congratulate me, particularly Clive Lewitt and Frank Treasure, who was our captain. And yeah. But my mother always said to me, she kept me under control, she said, don't you ever get a big head? And I said, well, I won't, because I want to achieve more than what I've achieved. So, but she was always one to, you know, make sure that I was always level-headed.
1: We'll talk in a moment, obviously, about how your playing career came crashing down. But you win the Sandover at the end of 55. You head into 1956. Did you feel added pressure, John, that all of a sudden you became a massive name in the fabric of WA football and you're only 17, 18 years of age?
0: No, I didn't feel any pressure. I had a lot of people acknowledging me, which that was hard for me to handle. I was pretty shy back then, to be quite frank, and that added the tension from people coming up wanting autographs, and I found that difficult, and I shied away from that. I probably felt that was something I didn't want to have in my career at that stage. But in 56, I was prepared to be better than I was in 55, and I trained extremely hard over the summer months. So I was training with my football when people were playing cricket, and yeah, that was start of 56, which wasn't a good year for me.
1: John Todd, our special guest on Great Sporting Lives, back with more in a moment.
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1: Well, John, we move through to round 7, 1956, and you were playing against East Perth at Perth Oval, and you suffered an injury which unfortunately crueled the entirety of what would have been arguably one of, if not the most spectacular career in WA football. You'd started in such a way. Can you remember the actual injury and what happened on that fateful day?
0: Yeah, I do. Unfortunately, the ball went over my head and I turned around and the pack was coming towards me, and I turned my body and got my hand on the ball and flicked it out, and my leg was still on the ground, and the pack fell over my leg, and I thought I'd broken it, to be quite frank, and I wish I had it, but anyhow, I knew I was in trouble straight away, because my leg wasn't sort of straight, it was pretty pretty much on a 45 degree angle, and so that was the injury, and unfortunately I went through a very bad period when I was told by, well, three specialists, I went to three specialists, two of them said I had no hope, and the third one said to me, well, he said, if you run straight lines and don't fly for marks, he said, you might have a chance. And I thought, oh, well, that's a glimmer of hope. So I went home, and I was pretty upset, of course. And I went home, and mother was pretty harsh sometimes. And she said, what happened? I said, no, they seem to think my career's over. And she sat me down and said, you know, she said, you've got no guts. Coming from my mother, I thought. And she must have, well, she triggered me off in my mindset. I thought, I'm going to prove you wrong. So all the things I was doing after that, I kept on hearing these words that my mother had said to me. And so that was the motivation for me to perhaps get back, but it was very difficult, very difficult. It was a long road, hard road back, and I didn't play a lot of games over those 130. Well, I played 100 games after I hurt my knee, but I didn't finish many of them, I can assure you.
1: So is it what we would nowadays term an anterior cruciate ligament, an ACL, or was it more severe? Were there other injuries that you sustained in that?
0: Well, it wasn't good. You know, I had my bottom part of my leg wasn't stable, really. So some days I'd go on the ground and I'd think to myself, how am I going to get through? Because, and yet other days, when it was wet and the grounds were softer, it seemed to help me a bit. But I ended up getting a brace from America. There was a Harlem Globetrotters were in town, and there was a fellow by the name of Goose Tatum, I think his name was. He had a big brace on his knee, and Don Carter at the time had done his knee the same time as I did mine. He was a champion rover for Subiaco. And anyhow, the Subiaco Football Club organised to get two braces from America, one for Don and one for me, to try and see whether we could play again. And as it turned out, Don wasn't able to. It was a brace that took a lot of breaking in. You had to be very patient, and it was very cumbersome and had a lot of metal and a lot of braces. I don't think umpires would allow it to be worn these days. But anyhow, it used to chafe so badly that after I'd taken it off, the leg was... I used to go to the beach and try and sort of get my leg right to put the brace back on so I could try again. But I had to go back, believe it or not, Glenn, to play Colts. I thought, gee, if I'm going to make it, I'll go back and play Colts. Harry Carbon was the coach. And so I went back there and I lasted half a game. I just, the brace weighed about a pound and a quarter, a pound and a half.
1: Gee.
0: So it was pretty heavy sort of commodity on one side of my body, and the other side was, so I was a bit lopsided. But so I lasted a half, and next week I got through, and the third game I got through, and I thought, oh, well, I've got a chance here. So that was the start of me making a comeback into league football.
1: Your comeback, there were so many comebacks. You started...
0: I made many.
1: Teams. Yeah, yeah. Injury forced you out. Not 1958, though, you did manage to play 17 games. Was there a point at all where you thought, no, I've conquered this and I will be able to play out a reasonably lengthy career?
0: I thought that, because I did get through. There was only 3 years that I got... a number of games up then. That was 55, 58 and 61 were the only 3 years where I, you know, reached some games that so I didn't miss all that many. But, look, I'd play eight games, break down, had to rehab for next year, played 10 games, break down, rehab for next year, played 11 games, break down, rehab. And, look, rehab, to be quite frank, I went through a real bad period because you're doing this on your own. Mm. You know, it's a pretty lonely existence trying to sort of overcome the injury and every year you're not getting through, so you've got to start for the next year. And so, I found it very, very hard because there wasn't much assistance back then and not too many people knew about knees or... that was a cartilage was probably the most serious injury you'd have back in those days.
1: But we look at your career, John, and I am fascinated as to how someone who was so driven to succeed, had so much ability, it was displayed so early. You mentioned you had three seasons where really you were able to play a lot of games, 55, 58, 61. In each season, you were the best and fairest at the club. How did you mentally cope with that, John? That, as I said, there's some people that love sport. You had a burning desire to be the best you could, and by dint of that, with your natural ability, it would make you one of the best of all time in that sport. Emotionally and psychologically, how did you cope every time you effectively broke down and had to go back to square one?
0: It was very difficult, Glenn, as I'd mentioned. It was a lonely existence, but I wasn't prepared to give up. I'd spend a lot of time walking or down the beach, you know, wading through the water and walking over sand hills. And I went back to how broken-down racehorses get trained. I thought if they end up racing again, well, I may end up playing again. Mm. So that was my mentality. It was very, very hard, very difficult, and I can understand people today who do their knees, they're out for 12 months, but the rehab for 12 months is very difficult, but they have a lot of support around them. Mm. Well, I had no support, and so I just had to call on my mental toughness, and I thought I had that, and that's what I kept falling back on. And that was the only way I was prepared to get through this. Times there was a little man in the back of my head saying, you can't make this, and I kept on saying to him, I will. Mm. My mother kept on creeping into my mind about, you know, I had no guts. So that was probably what kept me driven to succeed if I possibly could.
1: You mentioned earlier in the interview, John, 1959, you were 21, you were appointed captain coach of South Fremantle. You only held that role at that point for one season. Was it your decision at the end of the season, the club's decision? I mean, how difficult was that, being a 21-year-old and going out there with... I mean, you had a Sandover medal, but you hadn't played a lot of footy and you're out there coaching men that are 30, 34 years of age. I mean, how tough was it for you?
0: It was extremely tough. It was crazy that I was appointed. And as a matter of fact, politics in football is still there. And Clive Lewington was our coach, and I admired him greatly because he was a very successful, great player, sentiment. And the committee just came to me and said, do you want to coach South Fremantle? Or would you like to coach South Fremantle? That was that year. And, of course, being one that I thought I could do this, I said, yeah, I'll have a go at that. And they appointed me, and look, I was Steve Marsh and Frank Treasure, and look, you're talking the all-time greats, Cliff Hillier. Here I am as a rookie, really, trying to educate those people who had played in a number of premierships. So it was crazy. But I'm not sure why Steve Marsh wasn't appointed. I think that was a political thing in the club, and I think they said to Clive at the time they wanted someone who was more enthusiastic on the field that could probably generate the enthusiasm with the older players. But, you know, if I had been smart enough and I had been more mature, I wouldn't have accepted that position because I didn't know the circumstances. And later on, I apologised to Clive that I was used probably as a guinea pig to remove Clive out of the situation. And, you know, I think Clive and all of us as coaches would love the committees to come to us and say, look, we're changing direction for these reasons. You've done a good job, but we're looking for the future. And every coach would accept that. Unfortunately, it doesn't work that way, and it still doesn't work that way.
1: Was that your choice, John, at the end of 59, or was it the club's choice to change?
0: No, the club appointed Marty McDonald.
1: Right.
0: And Marty was a Victorian and a very professional man. He played football for Footscray, centre-half back. He played on some of the better players in Melbourne at the time, like John Coleman and so forth. So he brought across a more professional approach to training. So it was the first time, and we had a few coaches in that period, like Peter Piano came over, Coach Claremont, and Marty came across, and Oliver went to West Perth. So we had a few Victorians and coaches, and they all coached differently. They felt that fitness was the key, and I was happy about that, that they would do more work. So that's how it all unfolded. But South Fremantle never came to me and said, we're changing direction. Maybe you're too young, you're not mature enough. And I understood that. But I read in the paper that Marty McDonald was going to coach South Fremantle, and I got a bit annoyed about that. But Marty came to, I was a butcher at the time, Marty came out and said, look, I said, everything's fine, Marty. I said, I understand the circumstances, and I'm prepared to, you know, do my best, the very best I can possibly do. But I get annoyed with board members who just don't really do the right thing by coaches.
1: 1961, John, you played in the winning carnival team up in Brisbane. It was the first time that WA had won the national carnival, and you were chosen in the All-Australian side.
0: Yeah.
1: Where does that rank for you in your achievements and level of pride, given what you'd had to go through to that point?
0: Yeah, well, that was one of the high points of my career. Glenn, to be quite frank, I was nearly at the end of my career, and there wasn't much left. I knew I'd sort of extracted the best I could possibly do. I was getting up in age, and I was vice captain of that side, as a matter of fact, and I played on a wing, so I got chosen as a All Australian as a wingman, and I didn't play wing all that often in my career. But so, and look, for us to win that carnival was fantastic. You know, it hadn't been achieved for such a long time. And we had so many great players, household names going back then. So I remember we dropped off, I think, at Kalgoorlie, and the tarmac was absolutely totally full of people. The plane was battling to land, I think. And when we got to Perth, well, it was chaotic at the airport. There was just thousands and thousands of people there, And then they put on a parade through us through Perth, a bit of a ticket take parade. So it was all fantastic. It was like when I watch the parades now, it always brings back memories that we went through that, and we were a special team, able to win a carnival. And sad that the carnivals are not played anymore. I think that's something that a lot of players feel sorry about. But, yeah, it was a great year for me and a bit of satisfaction, and I was happy to be a part of that team.
1: John Todd, our special guest on Great Sporting Lives, back with more in a moment.
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1: Well, John, your playing career ended in 1966. Across a 12-year period, you played 132 games, a three-time best and fairest, a Sandover medalist, an All-Australian. You then popped up again as coach of South Fremantle down the track. In fact, the very next season. When you gave it away, you mentioned before that you just wanted to be a player primarily, and that's what your whole goal was.
0: Yep.
1: You ended up coaching over 700 games of footy at both WAFL and VFL level. At which point in your latter playing career did you decide, no, I am going to stay in the game and I am going to coach?
0: It was probably the end of 1962.
1: Mm-hmm.
0: I just about run my race. I ran the butcher shop over at Rottnest in 62. So I was travelling backwards and forwards on a plane each weekend. My knee was getting a lot worse. I was finding it very hard to rehab, and so I thought, well, if I'm going to stay in the game, and I loved it, I had a lot of passion for it, I still do. So I thought, well, I'll turn my hand to coaching, and even by being appointed coach at South Fremantle back then, I was too hard on people. You know, I felt that they had to train harder, and dedicate themselves to be as best they could possibly be. So I didn't excel as a coach even then, but I learned a lot about people, and I learned a lot about myself, and I learned that everyone was different, and I had to make sure that I understood all that in my coaching career.
1: You're renowned, and you've admitted to it just then, your toughness as a coach. How much of that, John, was predicated on the fact that you had all this ability and it was taken away, the opportunity for you, and perhaps you saw in other players that they had the opportunity but just didn't want to work hard enough to see it through?
0: Yeah, well, that was hard for me to accept, Glenn, as I'd mentioned. And, you know, some players, where I got tough on players were the ones that really wanted it, I was happy with. The ones that had the ability and didn't apply themselves, I was pretty hard on them. And to be quite, a lot of them didn't make it, the ones that had more talent than some of the other players. But it was just something that stayed with me all through my coaching career, that I wanted players to be the best they could possibly be. And some of the footballers back then, they were social footballers, really. It was sad, but and some of them have come to me, or many have come to me afterwards and said, I should have listened to you. And I said, oh, well. I have no regrets that those players who've had the talent that could have been anything they wanted to be have regrets, because they felt as though if they had it over again, they'd be better. But to get that message through to young people sometimes is very difficult. And sometimes you can upset people by demanding more from them. And they walk away, unfortunately.
1: So that second stint at South, you coached them 1966, 67 and 68. And then you were out of the WAFL system for 4 years. What were you doing in that time after you left South Fremantle as coach for the second time?
0: I coached South Fremantle Colt side for a while, and I coached the juniors for a while, tried to pass on my experiences to juniors. And I coached South Perth in the Sunday League for a year. So, and that was we won every game, I think, in that with South Perth. We never won a final. Lost the second semi and lost the preliminary final. So it was going to be a time I felt that this was going to turn around if I want to continue. And thankfully it did.
1: Well, it turned around because in 1973 you were appointed coach of the arch enemy, East Fremantle. How did that come about, and how was that received by South Fremantle fans that the great John Todd's going to be coaching the Sharks, or as they were then, Old Easts?
0: Yeah, it wasn't accepted all that well, because on the Friday night prior to me being announced coach of East Fremantle, I was awarded life membership at South Fremantle, and they were going to take it off me. That was the rivalry back then between South and East. And thankfully, they didn't do that, but they were pretty annoyed. But I just felt that I hadn't proved myself as a coach. I just felt that I wanted to, you know, prove that I could do this. So I had that determination, and I had a bit more experience behind me as far as what was required to be a successful coach. So going to East Fremantle wasn't a problem with me, because I was there for one reason, that was to prove that I could coach, where prior to that, I hadn't proved that. People who watched my career as a coach, I was a failure, very much a failure. It was great for me to break away from South Fremantle and go into a new environment. Things didn't always fall right for me at South for many, many reasons, Glenn, with my stop-start, you know, and, you know, I was frustrated many years. And I did, as we mentioned, I only played 3 good years. I felt that I got enough games out of myself. But so a fresh start at East Fremantle, a fresh coaching challenge, I was looking forward to it.
1: Well, you had success. You started in 73. The next year, 74, you won the flag at East Fremantle. Yep. What did that mean to you, John? I mean, you mentioned, you know, you went back to the reserves grand final with John Jerovich back in, 1954, and after that, your own personal career was crueled by injury. You didn't have an opportunity to win a premiership as a player. What did it mean to you? I know it's very different being a coach as opposed to a player, but what did it mean to you to taste a form of premiership success?
0: I felt relieved. I've finally been a part of a premiership side.
1: Mm.
0: And even though I wasn't a player, East Fremantle hadn't won a premiership for 9 years, I think. So, for that to happen and me being a part of it, I was particularly happy, naturally. And I was more happier for the players, because a lot of players play football all their lives and don't achieve premierships. And East Fremantle had won one for 9 years, so there's a lot of players there, their first also. So, we're all pretty happy, I can assure you. So, and I was pretty content, but I still had this burning desire that I hadn't proven enough to myself. I said, now I've got the experience. I'm a better coach than I was before. I left East Fremantle on my own terms. The following year, the 74, we were premiers, and all the premiership sides had to go to, or went to Adelaide and played off as a round robin.
1: Hmm.
0: And we played, I think it was Richmond, I think we played on our first night. And they beat us, not by much, but they beat us. And I said to the players, 6 o'clock tomorrow morning, I want you in the lobby. When I went to the lobby, there's very few there. And I got annoyed about that because we were representing Western Australia and they took it on themselves to have a night out.
1: Mm.
0: And so we didn't have a very good year in 75. And I said to myself, well, and talking to the players now through that era, they all admit that they let themselves down because they had success and then all of a sudden they felt it was going to happen again and they dropped the ball.
1: Mm.
0: And I wasn't very happy about that, I can assure you. So I was still keen to coach and I left East Fremantle and took up coaching Swan District.
1: And what a run you had there, a hat-trick of flags, 1982, 83 and 84. What was coaching like, John, back in those days? We see now the enormous resources that an AFL club has, but, I mean, I'm still calling the waffle on Sport FM and Channel 7, and you still see this throng of assistant coaches and everyone going out to the huddles at waffle level. What was it like being a league coach in the waffle back in the 1980s, for example?
0: Well, we only had, I had a chairman of selectors and there was a reserves coach and a Colts coach. So that was basically how we operated.
1: Mm.
0: So we were hands-on with the players individually, collectively, and I felt that you were always have a message or get a message through if you had hands-on with players.
1: Mm.
0: And when this new system came in, and it was brought in by successful coaches, I think they went to the UK and took up, followed the soccer, followed the rugby and brought back ideas that we could incorporate them into our game. And it started to turn, and I wasn't a part of that part of coaching, but I don't know how it works, and I still don't know how it works in the modern game. But back then, we were pretty much able to get through. And football back in that period, through the 80s and 90s, well, it was a pretty tough standard of the footy, I can assure you. There were some great teams, like South Fremantle had a great side. They had the Morris Rioli, Stephen Michael, Vergona, Campbell, you know, Del Medico, Joe McKay. So there was heaps of talent in South Fremantle. There was heaps of talent in Claremont. They had Mossy, Warren Ralph, Malaxis, Blackwell.
1: Cracker Brothers.
0: You know, Panizza. So, and we had a very good side as well. And East Fremantle weren't very far off the mark. They were probably about the fourth team. But through that decade, 10-year period, all those teams won a premiership. So it indicates that there wasn't much in it all the way through that period.
1: So a hat-trick for you, 82, 83, 84. You'd certainly proved to yourself and to everyone then that you were a highly successful coach. What are the keys, John, to being a good coach in a team sport?
0: Well, I think you've got to get everybody on the same page, Glenn. You know, if everybody is prepared to work for the same common goal, and that's win the silverware at the end of the year, you've got half a chance. The people who want to, you know, do it their way, well, there's no room for them. And that was where my ruthlessness came in, that I let a lot of players go at Swans because I just felt that they were there for the wrong reasons. And it took me a while to build the club that, and the team that I wanted with the players that were prepared to do the work. And so without that, everyone being on the same page, it's going to be very difficult. And the AFL probably had problems moving players. But back then, you know, I could tell a player he wasn't required. And a lot of my players went to various clubs in the Waffle. They didn't excel. I can assure you some went to the AFL or VFL. But I felt if I had a good blend of senior players, which I felt I did have, and then started to develop the young players to really match the senior and the youngsters that were coming in, we may end up having a team. And John Cooper was fantastic. He understood what I was trying to do, and it was always going to take some time because I think the first year I coached Swans, I said to the players, I said, oh, we're going to win the first game and we're going to win the last game. And I thought if that achieves, we might be successful. Well, they achieved that. We won nothing in the middle. We won two games for the year. So my comments earlier in the piece were pretty much correct, but not fortunately enough, we didn't have much success. So, and I think it took me a long while to get the team that I wanted at Swan Districts. I think I won, you know, today in modern football, you wouldn't survive. Although some coaches have. I think we won something like about five games out of 50 games at Swans before we started to get our team together. So, and then after that we had some success and we, I think we played finals for 12 years and played in five grand finals and won four of them. So we had a good run.
1: The footballing landscape changed forever in WA in the back half of 1986. It was announced that the Eagles were going to be formed and join the then VFL in 1987. The first year Ron Alexander coached them. He had a pretty good record for a new club, 11 wins, 11 losses. But he was let go at the end of the first season and you were appointed to the role as coach of the West Coast Eagles. How did you see that challenge when you walked into VFL football?
0: Well, first of all, I didn't know what happened with Ron's situation. As a matter of fact, I was appointed coach of Woodville in South Australia. And I was prepared to go to South Australia. And I got a phone call pretty late one night prior to me going to Adelaide. I was all ready to go to Adelaide. And said they wanted to have a chat to me. And it was a bit strange, really, because I felt, prior to Ron being appointed, I felt I had the credentials to have an interview at least, and I never got one. And I thought that's why I looked at South Australia. I thought, oh, well, you know, I've done my bit here and, you know, new challenge, South Australia. That's the way I thought. And so they called me in and interviewed me and he appointed me coach of the Eagles And look, people will say once again, it was harsh on Ron, it was. But why they moved him on, I'm not sure. Mm. I have no idea. It wasn't to do with me. I didn't undermine Ron. And I thought, well, that's the coaching system. So I was appointed coach of the Eagles, and first year we had a reasonably good year. We played finals. Got beaten in the elimination final by a couple of points.
1: Mm.
0: And the next year, well, we had to build our squad, and we had a lot of players on the list that were coming in, because what had actually happened, we had to build it from, I think we had 35 players, we had to take it up to 48 or something. And they were talking about going big. This is corporate again, talking about getting senior players from Melbourne. They had no money anyhow. And I said, why don't you just incorporate the players who are in this state who are still registered VFL players? They live here, they've got their jobs, it's going to cost you nothing. We put them in for 12 months. The next year when we go into the draft, we drop them off and bring in the players that we were looking at. Anyhow, what actually happened was they agreed to that. We brought in players like Higgins and Melissa, and there was many of them, Young Cable, Browning, Ellis, all those guys that are still registered with the AFL. So it costs the Eagles nothing to have these players on their list. But what went wrong, Glenn, was that my senior group all fell over with injury. Mm. And I had to play these guys, and no one understood why they were there, really. And at the end of the year, well, I got moved on. And the players that came in the following year were Jakovic, Matera, Kemp, Heady, little bloke from Claremont, Rover.
1: Tony Evans?
0: Yeah, Tony Evans, yeah. So and I think Wilson was another one came back. So, and then I did mention Matera. So that was the group that were coming back in. So it was pretty well set up for Mick when he came across. Mm. And, look, I wasn't unhappy, but he was appointed coach. But I was unhappy because, once again, I was told through the West of Australia that I was no longer coach of the West Coast Eagles. So that's the issue that I've always been annoyed with, that with corporate people or people who run football that don't really talk to the coach and tell them why they're going to do this. So I had people, you know, the media running after me wanting stories and so forth. And I said to them, look, I said, I haven't killed anyone. I said, I don't owe anybody any money, so I've just been sacked by the Eagles. Mm. So the media can play a big role in, you know, upsetting a coach when it's not necessarily.
1: Well, you went back to Swan Districts the next year, immediate success. You won the 1990 flag, so you're fourth in a decade at Swan Districts. Then in 1995, you returned to Fremantle Oval. In 97, you coached the Bulldogs to a premiership.
0: Yeah.
1: How special was that, John? You went back to where it all started for you and where your career was so sadly ended from a playing point of view, but to go back and actually coach South to a flag.
0: Yeah, I was pretty happy about that one, Glenn. It was really the icing on the cake, really, for me, because, as I said, I'd had an interrupted sort of run at South Fremantle. Nothing really fell into place the way I wanted it to. And to go back to grassroots and be able to coach South to a premiership and see... And they hadn't won a premiership for 17 years either, Glenn. And when I went back to Swans, well, they had won a premiership for 19 years, so... Mm. The joy that you see in people after you have success with their local teams is mind-boggling. You know, you would love to capture that, the way people are so excited about, yeah, their team finally winning a premiership. So I experienced that with those three teams I'm talking about who hadn't won premierships for a long time. And those memories will always stay with me because... if you don't have that support behind you, you don't have the people being members. Well, clubs do really struggle. So, yeah, it was a good period. And to be quite frank, when we won those three premierships for Swan Districts, we only had eight players who played in the actual three premierships.
14: Sure.
0: So, but there was a few retired. There was a few that moved on. And I just felt that we had to keep rebuilding the club and not just letting it just be successful one year and fall over the next, as it did with East Fremantle. So that was my philosophy. But when that happened, I was pretty wrapped at Swans, pretty wrapped at South Fremantle, and pretty happy to say, well, that's about it.
1: Well, you had one other interesting experience. 1984, you were actually the coach of the inaugural international rules team for Australia. You went to Ireland. You won over there with the round Gaelic ball. What was that like?
0: Well, that was a great experience because State of Origin football back then was huge. And I was fortunate enough to be appointed All-Australian coach in 83 and 84. I took the Australian side to Ireland. We had an absolute ball. We were there for a month. So we learned a lot about each other and the Victorians, how they operated, how other clubs from various states operated. And we used to play games leading up to the Gaelic games, like we'd play cricket or any type of game, soccer. And I'd have the Victorians versus the rest. Vicks always beat them. It was crazy. We didn't have a lot of trainers on board, and I always sat back and watched how they prepared themselves for the game. The Victorians would always get on their own and tape their own ankles and so forth. We had probably one or two trainers, and guys from Western Australia or South Australia wait for the trainer to come and do their ankles. So there was a little bit of a difference in their attitudes towards the game. But no, it was fantastic. We had I think we had 60,000 people that came to watch our last game.
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18: This is Air News Western Australia. I'm Lee Harrison. An investigation's underway in WA's Midwest after reports that a firearm was discharged at a campsite. Police were called out to the campsite on Carnarvon Mullawa Road just after 9 o'clock on Saturday night. They discovered a camper trailer with a bullet hole. Two people inside at the time were unharmed. Further inquiries revealed a vehicle had left the campsite shortly after the incident. Inquiries are ongoing. Police say they believe it was an isolated incident, but have urged the community to remain vigilant. A five-hour police blitz targeting drug and drink-affected drivers at Northbridge in Perth City's entertainment precinct has resulted in 16 motorists charged with being under the influence of alcohol. The blitz was conducted in the early hours of yesterday morning. Another two motorists were charged with no authority to drive, one with using a mobile phone and one with illicit drugs in their system, and one driver was charged with speeding. Police saying the 24-year-old man was driving at 83 k's an hour in a 60 zone. A new opinion poll shows voters have marked the Albanese government down on its handling of immigration issues. Michael Packey reports.
19: Labor is preparing to release changes to immigration policy, which is likely to see a crackdown on people who overstay their visa and tighter asylum rules. The government is coming under pressure to address the issue, with more than 50% of voters believing Labor is failing to deal with the matter. According to the Resolve poll, One Nation is ranked highest when it comes to handling migration. While the government has taken a hit in this area, 60% of those surveyed have welcomed various tax changes which are pushing down property prices. Overall, core support for Labor, One Nation and the Coalition remains steady. Michael Packey reporting.
18: To sport now, the Eagles have lost their final away game of the season, thrashed by GWS by 54 points. Dane Mepham reports.
14: It was the consolidation prize for the Giants following Carlton's draw with the Bulldogs. They're officially eliminated from finals contention. Despite a strong start from West Coast, the game was very much in GWS's control, holding the visitors goalless for consecutive quarters. Callum Brown booted four goals, while Lockie Ash, Lockie Whitfield and Clayton Oliver found the ball at will, combining for just under 100 disposals. Eventually, the Giants cruising to the win 111-57. For the Eagles, it's another head-scratcher. They'll take on the Hawks to round out round 24. Dame Mepham, Perth.
18: It was a disappointing start to the AFLW season for both WA teams, the Eagles and Dockers recording losses yesterday. The Power were too good for Fremantle. The visitors jumped out to an early lead that the Dockers could never peg back. Final score 41-20. Then the Eagles were beaten by a rampaging Giants outfit in Sydney. After a tight first half, a poor third term saw GWS take advantage, booting 3-1. A late charge from West Coast wasn't enough as they went down 54-42. This is Air News Western Australia.
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21: Good morning. Taking a first check at Mitchell Freeway, southbound is building at the Reed Highway merge. Cornada northbound, it's also building. Mortimer and Thomas Road merges. Busy Anchortel on off through to Rowley Road and on off busy as well, Roe Highway at the bypass in Hazelmere. 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
30: Bit
3: of rain around today. Right now it's already 12.7, so it's not the chilliest start to the day. Showers developing, 5 to 10 millimetres expected. Tomorrow cloudy 19, shower or two Wednesday, partly cloudy on Thursday, Friday mostly sunny 22, a possible shower developing Saturday, and a shower or two Sunday is the long range forecast. So not too bad, temperatures hovering in the late teens, early 20s. As mentioned, as we start Sports Breakfast, right now we're sitting on 12.7 degrees.
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0: don't go west to welcome you to Sports Breakfast, the start of a new week. We close our eyes. Reckon there's a few Eagles fans ready to close their eyes, forget the season ever took place. Australian cricket fans are closing their eyes. They don't want to talk about their test team. Freo fans are closing their eyes, but for a different reason, because they're daring to dream. A minor premiership, the second in their history. Can they turn this into a cup in 5 or 6 weeks' time? One more assignment, they'll head to Melbourne to play Carlton, but that will not change their ladder position. McClellan Trophy is headed to Coburn. Interesting weekend of sport, wasn't it? Plenty to talk about. Freo's win Friday night. The Eagles produced another stinker yesterday, added to the long list. 16th will be their ladder position, regardless of what happens in round 24. And another big off-season for Andrew McWalter. Wasn't a good start for the ladies either in either the Dockers or the Eagles. Both went down in their first game of the AFL Women's. What about Bangladesh? Some fight in those Tigers. 9-wicket winners. A test they dominated. There's nothing flukish about that effort from Bangladesh. A lot to be worried about for Australia with their batting. And questions heading into the second test in Mackay. Busy show today. In the first hour, we're going to chat to James Sully Sullivan, recap the round of NRL. We've got a new ladder leader after round 24. We'll chat also to Drew Jones. Plenty of footy news around out of the weekend. Bharat Sundaresan live from Darwin. Would have been day five today. Instead, Bangladesh cricket fans are in raptures. So Bharat Sundaresan to join us. Michael Broadbridge will recap the round of AFL footy. Subiaco is still a chance at finals football, but just with another one-point win over Claremont. Talon DeLacy missed a shot after the siren from distance. So Subi win, and there's still a chance at September football. Speaking of finals football, East Fremantle are into the final, the grand final of the Waffle Women's. They have toppled Claremont. Now, everyone just thought it's a fait accompli, that it's going to be a Claremont Swan Districts grand final. It doesn't work that way. You've got to win. And didn't the Sharks win in the most dramatic of style? It took extra time to determine a winner in that Waffle Women's preliminary final yesterday at Revo Fitness Stadium. The Sharks won, courtesy of a goal from Tickle in the dying stages of that extra time period. So the Sharks are through to meet Swans in Sunday's grand final at Fremantle Oval. David Eames will join us, the coach of the Sharks. It's a busy show. Looking forward to it. We welcome your opinions and perspectives as well. 0429 913 913. Call 2, the open line is always open. 9418 7700. Let's welcome Wayne Clark across the desk. Jacob Lansbury is my name. Sports Breakfast for station sponsors SKG Radiology and Cedar College WA. And good morning to all our friends in Geraldton on Radio Geraldton as well. Morning, Wayne.
1: Morning, Jacob. Morning, listeners. Yes, plenty. Two draws. Hey, that was quite an amazing result. And Carlton were pretty happy with that. In the end, seeing them quite happy not to take the ball forward, knowing the scores were level. So they obviously had an understanding that that was enough to get them into the finals. So.
0: Well, some players said after the game they weren't aware, but clearly enough were. Yep. There might have been a few out there who were just trying to piece it all together. And there would have been a lot in the grandstand going, why are they kicking the ball backwards? Why are they not trying to score? But 2 points from a draw was enough. So Carlton, from the depths of despair after 9 rounds, and now in the final 10, and for all the excitement the wildcard was meant to bring us, Wayne, with a round to go, the top 10's locked away.
1: Well, it's created the excitement, everyone following Carlton, I suppose. Without that, without the 10, if it was an 8, well, that wouldn't have had the same sort of oomph to it. Now they've got to wait and see whether it can be a Carlton-Collingwood grand final. So not a grand final. I don't think that could happen, but, there is a chance that, and that would be what, you know, the AFL would be saying, oh, well, this 10's great, isn't it? It's successful. We've got to

0: Collingwood Carlton game.
1: Well, if it was a top eight, Collingwood are in eighth on 52 points. The Bulldogs sit in ninth on 50 points. Carlton on 46. So under the old top eight, Carlton would miss. Collingwood would be the team on shaky ground, and the Western Bulldogs would have to beat Melbourne under the old top eight system. As it is, they've all qualified. Collingwood, Western Bulldogs, Carlton. Adelaide also sits in that group of teams that at the moment would have to play in the wildcard round. So if the positions stay the same, Adelaide will play Carlton and Collingwood will play the Western Bulldogs for those wildcard spots. Collingwood play Brisbane. Adelaide are at home to GWS, who now have nothing to play for. I'd suggest that a lot of these top teams are going to win their final game. So Fremantle play Carlton. Dockers will finish top anyway, so what sort of a squad will they take to Melbourne? No, and they already have a week off the week after. Sydney will finish second. The interest lies with Brisbane, Hawthorn and Melbourne all jostling for top four. So Brisbane has a superior percentage, 119.5. They've gone up to third. Hawthorn's second draw of the season against the same opponent, Collingwood, has dropped them to fourth. Melbourne are fifth. Their percentage was enhanced by a crushing win over Port Adelaide, but they're 6 percentage points behind Hawthorn, who play West Coast. So you think that the top four will probably stay the same, but Brisbane still have to win. They have to beat Collingwood at the MCG as part of the final round to stay in the four, the reigning premiers. Otherwise, Melbourne could pounce. Whoever finishes fourth has to head west. Do you want to finish fourth, Wayne? Do you want to have to come over here and play Fremantle?
0: I wouldn't have thought you'd want to come over here. That would be the worst place. So, it doesn't matter. But at least in the top four, you know you're going to get a couple of chances, and that's what's important.
1: Freo won't lose over here. Those two finals, no one's beating Fremantle here, going on what I've witnessed this year watching them live. It's now whether they, and I was chatting to a Freo supporter about this yesterday, so they're going to win these home finals. It will take something special to beat the Dockers over here, not just with the crowd, but the way they're playing. They answered every challenge against Adelaide Friday night. Now it comes down to grand final day and whether they can handle the occasion on the MCG and handle the nerves of the occasion, because they are in supreme form here in Perth and look prime for an attack at a premiership.
0: Gee, you're changed, haven't you? You're a very confident three-man then.
1: No, I wouldn't go that far. I can only go on what I see.
0: Gee whiz.
1: And I take the colours and the supposed bias out of it, because they're an outstanding football team. Adelaide threw what they had at them, their best, I think, pretty close to it, and they just couldn't go with Fremantle as the game went on. Fremantle has another gear that no other team's able to match at the moment.
0: They've got different blokes that can step up, haven't they? Bolton the other night, Sarong, they were just brilliant. Then you threw in Dudley in the forward line, and yeah, it was just quite exciting stuff overall. It was very, very good. The atmosphere was great, wasn't it? Just the lead up to it, the what goes on off the ground, and that, it was just a real buzz there at the Optus on Friday night.
1: Did you like the retro jumper?
0: No, I still don't. I'm still not keen on it, but it's...
1: Not sure about the... So I'm okay with the jumper, but what about the shorts? It just, the colour coordination didn't seem quite there. Might be nitpicking. It didn't bother the Dockers. They won pretty comfortably in the end by 4 goals. But interesting game Friday night. I still thought Adelaide had the best player on the ground. I thought Isaac Rankin was the best player in the game, but it doesn't matter. You've got to have 23
0: contributors. I think the biggest question mark is going to be over just that back line of Fremantle at the moment. You know, and especially when they get up someone like Brisbane, where they've got that pace around, you know, with Charlie Cameron, you know, Bailey, Ashcroft. Ashcroft.
1: Yep, times two.
0: There's some really pace there, because it's... pretty tall back line there on Friday night.
1: Now, Regan Spears about to join us, but brief thoughts on Australia's capitulation to Bangladesh?
0: Gee whiz, it really showed up, didn't they? Bangladesh, I think we just got to tip your cap to Bangladesh and the way that they played their cricket. We'll go back to that first day where they were given the ball, but Australia batted on a wicket that, you know, had a little bit in it, but that was a bit of a test wicket. It got better to play as the game, and I thought the wicket overall was terrific. In the end, it's taking turn. It looked like an ideal test wicket to me. But they just were very disciplined in what they did, you know, and all each of them, when they got up and talked, it was about, you know, our process and being patient. And so Phil Simmons, who's the coach there, must have really drummed that into them, that's what you've got to do. You know, we're not going to blast any side out. We've just got to be patient and try and build pressure. They did that. And the Australians batted poorly. You know, even Steve Smith, he could have been out very, very early. Green, obviously, in the second innings, he's got his game back to what he would want, I suppose, his third century, at first in Australia. So that just takes that little monkey off his back. The pressure's off him a little bit, but gee whiz, the pressure's on everyone else. They can't have two all-rounders, I don't think. They're not going to. They've got to get a specialist batsman. You've got, that number three position. That's got to be a question mark. Weatherald's a question mark. So there's a few things. Lyon, I don't know if he's going to be as effective. He just doesn't look as though that he's sort of come back after that fitness. Yeah, there's a few questions to be asked. Whether they do it this test, whether they just say, no, that's our 11, we're still going to give them another opportunity, which they probably deserve. You know, if you get picked, if they think you're the best team right from the beginning, you should be given at least a couple of chances. So I don't think there'll be too many changes, but we'll wait and see what happens.
1: Now, if they were going to make change, and we might play Ricky Ponting a bit later, who said he would have made changes for this series before it started.
0: Yep.
1: But now's not the time. I mean, they've got no one to pick off domestic form. There's no Sheffield Shield going on at the moment. So how do you pick somebody? Well, you're going off last season's form.
0: You're not going to pick Boland now because, you know, Hazelwood's just done what he's done. You know, Cummins is and Stark. Well, you're not going to change that lineup. Yeah, I think they'll show the confidence. But there is a lot of thought. Well, please tell me. What's George Bailey doing sitting in the ground the whole time?
1: I've been big on this for a while, Wayne. You know I've been big on this. He's too close to the team. And he has been from day dot. He's only recently retired from the game. He went basically straight into a position as a selector. And it's clear to me, and it has been from the get-go, that his connection with a lot of guys that he played with and against at domestic level has made it particularly difficult for him to perform this position.
0: Look, he's got to have a relationship with players, but I mean, even when I played or when I was coaching, you don't want the selectors hanging around. Yeah, no offence to the selectors. It may well be that they get on well with everyone. They can come in, you know, say hello, all that sort of stuff, and do that, and maybe they can help out with training, you know, leading into it. I haven't got a problem with that. But to be sitting there while the game's going on, and he didn't move from anywhere. You know, most of them would come in, say, and then they'd be off, and then they'd come in after the game and have a discussion or whatever. And as a player, you just didn't want them in there anyway. You know, they're the people that are making the decisions on my career. You know, I want to feel relaxed in the change room. I don't want to have these guys hanging around. And that was one thing I did notice, and I just thought, yeah, Jacob's right again.
1: Oh, well, put that in the archives.
0: But no, I think that's something that needs to be looked after.
1: Now, you've clearly been closer to the coalface of Australian cricket than me, but when I think back over my time supporting our national team, you think of some of the chairman of selectors we've had. I think of Trevor Hones, I think of even Alan Border was chair there for a while, Rod Marsh, John Inverarity. All a couple of generations or a generation removed, whereas George Bailey's... He'd be 40.
0: It's the modern game.
1: Yeah, I know.
0: You've got to be able to understand the modern game.
1: But what about having a selector, a chair of selectors? George Bailey can still be a selector, but not the face and the one who's in charge of announcing the team. Have someone in there who's, you know, been there and been around cricket for a long period of time.
0: Well, Donna Mates, he's the perfect one there. But yep. They went the other way.
1: Yeah. Anyway, there'll be a lot of time to talk about Australian selection, I think, because that loss to Bangladesh. Well done to Bangladesh. Outstanding performance, great test cricket. Lost the toss, they were going to bowl anyway, so I reckon they were pretty happy. Conditions suited, and they knocked over Australia for a cheap score. You probably thought, oh, well, if Australia gets knocked over cheaply, so will Bangladesh, and they batted for over 125 overs.
0: Literally, they batted superbly, didn't they?
1: Made 400, batted Australia out of the game, and Cameron Green's 100 was in vain in the second innings. As fine a knock as it was, great patience, 104.
0: In vain for the result, but not in vain for him.
1: No, but only 57 set. And even though Bangladesh got bowled out for 54 in the warm-up game, they weren't going to lose this test match. So well done to Bangladesh. We'll talk a little bit later to Bharat Sundaresan. Let's welcome Regan Spear, who's here with the latest in sport this morning for station sponsor Freightmart, locally owned and operated for international forwarding and local transport needs. Morning, Regan.
2: Morning, boys. Busy weekend. Plenty happening. Have any of you guys either called or played in a draw, any sport?
1: I have called a draw. It wasn't for a very long time. There was a waffle draw at Fremantle Oval. A couple of draws, actually, at Fremantle Oval. And Freo Collingwood played in a draw a couple of years ago at Optus that I called. That was the game that... Who didn't throw the ball back to the umpire? Or threw it back to the umpire rather than gave it to the player? And there was a free kick given that led to a goal. So, yeah, that was a couple of years ago. But, yeah, they're very rare. Two in a weekend, certainly even more rare. And you could add a third if you want to include the Waffle Women's prelim, which needed extra time.
2: You could. I don't mind a draw. Yourself, Wayne?
0: I'm happy with a draw. Yeah. Yep.
1: Same here. There's people out there who reckon we need extra time. Obviously, you do in a final because there has to be a winner. But in a regular season game, I'm all for a draw. 2 points can make a major difference. It has for Carlton. Means I don't have to beat the Dockers to absolutely lock away a final spot.
2: We'll stick on the cricket for starters because I don't really know if a whole lot of people knew this was happening. The 100 in England, it's come to an end. We had the grand finals overnight, gentlemen. A few Aussies featuring in both. We'll start with the men's. It was the Super Giants, a 5-wicket win over the Trent Rockets. For the men's final, Tim David in the losing side was the only Aussie, and he had a golden duck. So not the day for him overall. But for the women's, though, a number of Aussies participating in that match. The Trent Rockets winning by 8 wickets over Leeds. Mooney, Gardner and Garth in the winning side with Litchfield, Sutherland and Jess Johnson in the losing side. And I did see something during the week as well that it was more likely than unlikely that Ben Stokes is going to be participating in this season's Big Bash, which would be interesting.
1: A few teams interested. He's previously played for the Renegades, so that could be a one-year deal because the Renegades won't play beyond this year in the BBL, Wayne. But, yeah, there's interest
0: there.
1: Yeah,
0: I think Strikers were involved and... one of the Sydney Thunder, maybe?
1: Yeah. Oh, I reckon the Sixers would love him.
0: Justin Langer was coach of Manchester, wasn't he? Or was he?
1: I think so. Yeah, he was at the Oval Invincibles, I think. I've struggled to keep up with the team names here, but yes, I think you're right. They were the team that had the dodgy AI promotional video in the off-season, in the lead-up. The Manchester Super Giants. It looks terrible. Check it out. I think they deleted it in the end.
0: It adds to the CV and shorter cricket, doesn't it? To his. So.
1: It certainly does.
0: And the Manchester Super Kings.
1: Super Giants.
0: So that's obviously an Indian-based group. So.
2: Yeah, he's the coach. Yep.
0: So, yeah, well done to him.
2: Moving on to the footy. A bit of news surrounding the D's, guys. Contract news out of this morning, actually. Tom Sparrow, 5-year deal confirmed to Melbourne. So a bit of news about him potentially going back home this season. That's to South Australia, whether that's Adelaide or Port. But 5-year deal to stay at the D's. And probably for mine, one of the most improved players in the AFL this season.
1: Really enjoyed more midfield minutes. You lose Oliver and Petrarca, there's going to be chances. And he's had a great year. A lot of happiness in my family, Wayne. He's one of their favourites in my Melbourne supporting family, so they'll be happy that he's sticking around. There was interest from South Australia, particularly Port, but he probably played against them on the weekend and thought, I'm not coming back here the way that they're playing. Yeah, I'll stay at Melbourne. So 5-year deal on good money. Well done to Tom Sparrow.
2: And Jack and Van Rooyen's the other one on the other side of things. 3 weeks suspension for his, I guess, hit on stray arm on Alia. That's going to be interesting to see how it plays out, whether the D's, I guess, challenge that or not. But that's a big blow for them, you know, heading into finals. So, yeah, did we catch any of that incident?
1: Swinging arm, as you say. Alia was knocked out. That's always factored in. He was ruled out of the game with concussion anyway, so certainly not a nice incident. 3 weeks, I think Melbourne will appeal. They'll try and get it back to 2 so that they could potentially see him again this year, because it's hard to see him playing. They'd have to get very deep into finals, Melbourne, otherwise.
0: It was pretty careless, wasn't it?
1: Yes.
0: Yeah, really, it was just
1: hard to argue.
0: Totally unnecessary, and I think he's going to struggle getting off the 3.
2: And lastly, just a couple of quick ones on the AFL before we get to the Wallaby score from... over the weekend as well. I'm not sure what you guys think about this, but all Australian squad picked and released before round 24. Not too sure how much the last round makes of it, but do you think we should just wait till maybe the end of the home and away season, or we don't really care?
1: Much ado about nothing. I mean, they've have a very good idea what the team should be by now. I don't think anything will change in the last round. We have the wild card round now, so there isn't a week off where we're looking to fill time, so probably best to get it over and done with for me.
2: And the fixturing as well, I just thought I'd put this to note as well. Last round we had two fixtures that hadn't happened at all yet, which was Port Adelaide and Melbourne, as well as Essendon and Sydney. And round 24, we have three games that haven't happened at all this season, with all the double-ups that have already occurred. Adelaide and GWS, Hawthorn and West Coast in that final game of the round, and Richmond and Geelong. So not exactly the most appetising matchups, but yeah, it is really interesting how there is double-ups before teams play each other for the first time.
1: It shouldn't happen. You should play everybody once. And the AFL will say, oh, we can't because of this, we can't because of that. It happened for 100 years. You'd play everybody once before you considered playing a team again. So, yeah, it seems odd. You get to round 24 and you've got teams playing each other for the first time. Wallabies to finish, Regan.
2: Yes, Wallabies are dominant over Japan this time. In the second test, they got the win just in the first one. A week or so ago, but dominant this time, 56-17. So that's 2 from 2 for Les Kiss.
1: That's better. That's what we want to see from the Wallabies. Thanks, Regan.
2: Thanks, guys.
1: Regan Spear here with the latest in sport this morning.
0: Started with a kiss.
1: Oh, geez. Wayne's singing. It's early in the week for this. It's better we get to a break then, because James Sally Sullivan's going to join us after that. NRL, a new ladder leader after 24 rounds.
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5: Mitchell Freeway southbound is under speed Burnsbeach Road, then Whitfords to Reed Highway merge points. Quinana Freeway northbound busy Mortimer to Rowley Road. Grand Farmer Freeway Northbridge Tunnel not looking too bad at all. A few cars on Row Highway northbound at Tonkin Highway. It's Bertie D. That's the latest traffic on 91.3 Sport FM.
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1: Sports Breakfast, welcome back to the show. About to chat to James Sully Sullivan in the Run Awards, 7 o'clock, the first hour of Sports Breakfast for the week. Mick from Carramar says, as a Hawks supporter, I look forward to the opportunity to coming over here and playing Freo in the first final. Freo could be a little shaky going into finals with that expectation of winning, and Hawthorn has probably been the closest team all year to beat them at Optus. Have to beat the best to be the best. Good attitude, Mick. The Hawks will give it a good shake if they're headed this way. Kim, on breakfast this week, I hope to hear his views on the first test, says Simon of Lathlane. I think we'll have to ask him to come on this week after that performance. I'm sure he'd have some strong perspectives. Should play everyone twice, home and away. No other way for it to be fair ever. That's not happening. We're not playing 36 rounds of football, so it's not happening. But you should play everybody once before you play someone a second time. That really shouldn't be that difficult. Apparently it is, though, with the fixturing, as Regan mentioned. Paul for Murdoch, another game where the Eagles have the same amount of inside 50s but still get flogged, sums up their season. They're doing a lot right, but their connection inside 50 and their ability to lock it in there is absolutely atrocious. Either turn it over or can't put enough pressure on, and they get destroyed on the counter-attack. If the coaching staff and players don't fix that, they won't win in 8 to 10 games next year, and they should be winning, and Minnie will be sacked and Harley will be out the door, says one despondent Paul from Murdoch. We'll come back to the Eagles because we need to chat NRL. Well, there's a new ladder leader after round 24. James Sully Sullivan's with us to talk us through it. The Roosters win, open the round. G'day, Sal.
9: Jacob, Wayne. Jacob, you got access to any songs there?
1: Yeah, a few. Why? Which one would you like?
9: I think Dunny knows. I think you could lead in Monday mornings with Meatloaf. 2 out of 3 ain't bad. Yeah. Hey, Danny. Oh,
1: yeah.
9: Dear.
1: Yeah, I don't know if he jumped on board, but generally speaking, yours get up when he doesn't back them. So maybe you did if you went two from three.
9: Well, I tell you what, you led in nicely there, but I must admit, if our followers who listen to our early season tips the Roosters minor premiers at about $8.50, I believe. And I tell you what, as you said, they're in front now. They're finally there after a brutal game, wasn't it? You know, 12 points to 6. You don't see that very often in the modern day. And Panthers, you know, they had a couple out, of course, but Dylan Edwards came back and no Tedesco for the Roosters. It was a brutal clash. It
1: certainly was. Now, Daly Cherry-Evans scored twice. We know where his next move is. We know where he's headed next, despite that performance for the Roosters to get them to the top of the table.
9: Yeah, that's right. He's heading over to the Super League and heading to Hull, which is, I think it's a nice option for him. At the end of the day, he knows when his time's right. And didn't he turn it on Thursday night with two great tries? And he took off too. That was a big thing. He said, follow me when he took off and got him. So, yeah, I think it's a good thing. He's got a young family, an opportunity to go over to the UK, and obviously Europe's not far away. So, yeah, at the moment, they've got a good track record with halfbacks, haven't they? Getting them from other clubs who go back to Cooper Cronk and they end up winning the Premiership, and now their eyes are on the Premiership in 2026.
0: All right. The next game we saw was the Seagulls, who sort of, that's it just about for them, for the eight, but the Dolphins up into third spot. And they must be... a silly chance with this premiership. They're playing some good rugby league.
9: Oh, well, you know, the big thing there, Dunny, is the zero. You know, they went to Brookvale and they scored 22 points and they kept the Seagulls to zero. And, yeah, we'll quickly mention the Seagulls. Ever since Luke Brooks has gone, they've gone. And now it looks like Jamal Fogarty's done a shoulder too. So, yeah, not good signs. But this Dolphins side, as you say, their Achilles heel for us has been their defence, which we've always felt, you know, they can leak too many points. If they get that right, gee whiz, they've got a Ferrari attack. They can score from anywhere. So, yeah, no, it's a good win for the Dolphins. And as I say, you don't go to Brookvale and keep the Seagulls to zero very often.
1: Ironic, isn't it, Sal? They had all those losses at Brookvale earlier in the year, the Seagulls. They changed the coach. They had a great mid-season revival, and they're probably going to finish the season like they started it, with a string of home losses.
9: Yeah, they are. You know, at the end of the day, injuries, and it's just their depth. As I think I said a few weeks ago, their New South Wales Cup hasn't won a game. And their jersey flag, the under-21s, they're struggling as well. So when you lose a couple of those key forwards, and then obviously there's one bloke missing at the back, Tom Trbojevic. So when you lose a few players and you haven't got the depth, that's what happens.
1: Hey, Sal, the Bulldogs have made a gallant run towards the eight, but that loss to the Bunnies could well be one that sinks their season. They've dropped out of the eight now. The Rabbitohs set it up with a strong first half and didn't relent in the second, 22-6.
9: Yeah, that's right. As you said, the Rabbitohs led 10-0 at half-time and went on with it. They scored five tries, the Rabbitohs. They had 55% of the footy, so you expect that. But we did say on Thursday, well, I did, that whoever won this game would play finals, the loser wouldn't. So at this stage, yeah, they're on a tightrope, the Bulldogs, moving forward. We'll have a look. You know, at the end of the day, the Cowboys could have put them to bed on the Saturday night, but they didn't. But, yeah, they've just got to keep winning now, the Bulldogs. But the Rabbitohs, that's a massive win. Probably the best game I've seen David Fifita playing the South Sydney jumper, to be totally honest. And, mate, if they can get into the finals and Latrell Mitchell, you know, closer and closer, he's making a return. And you get that funny feeling, Dunny and Jacob, that one side, a little bit left field, if they make the finals and Mitchell comes back in, watch out.
0: All right, the next game, the Sharks 2 weeks ago, it looked like they're going to be top four and comfortably. Now they've dropped out of that top four. Two losses in a row, two games that they would have banked in, I reckon.
9: Yeah, last week definitely. A dangerous Raiders side is a dangerous Raiders side because they can score. They're a bit like the Dolphins, the Raiders. They can score from anywhere. You know, they've got these speed merchants that can score from anywhere, and all of a sudden, Owen Paddy's just putting his hand up and he's playing good footy. You know, the big loss for Trindle is that's the one that's going to hurt the Sharks, boys. It really, really is. If he's out for an extended period, that's really going to bite them on the you-know-what. They had 54% of the footy too, the Sharks. So, as you said, two bad losses, Dunny, but, all eyes on Trindle.
1: James Sully Sullivan's with us. We're looking back at round 24 of the NRL. A cracking game between the Eels and the Cowboys. The Eels got up 32-20. Tries are plenty in this one, Sal, and most of the tries came in a real flurry after half time.
9: Oh, what an amazing... I tell you what about these two sides in their two meetings this year? Up in Townsville, it was 30-all until the field goal was kicked and then the penalty, so 33-30. And now, once again, I thought, here we go, it's 30-all again with not long to go and obviously the penalty to Moses. Yeah, this could hurt the Cowboys, as I said. But we did say on Thursday, it's a bogey side. The Eels just get themselves up for these games against the Cowboys. But as you said, lots of points. Talon De Silva grabbed a double for the Eels, and it's one that, yeah, they could regret at the back end of the year. But they've got the bye this week and then two home games. Their last game against the Raiders, that could be the do or die for them.
0: All right, a side that's getting up each week is the Warriors. Still a chance for that second to finish in the top two. 40-6 defeat of the Broncos and the Broncos years go bad to worse.
9: Yeah, you've hit the nail on the head. Bad to worse, worse, worse. It just keeps sliding down that ladder. But let's focus on this side from New Zealand at the moment. They are really on fire. They're relentless and they're aggressive. But they've got a couple of injuries. Obviously, I don't know if you saw it, boys, but Metcalf's just come back into the side, got the number six jumper and does a hamstring kicking for goal. Yep, you know you're not on when that happens, don't you? So, but at the end of the day, and Charles Nicol Klukstad, he's been suspended for 2 weeks too. He might have gone into the six. So that's the interesting one moving forward. But as you said, Dunny, they're sitting in second. There's still a minor premiership for them. And everybody loves them. We've got a lot of listeners on Sport FM who absolutely love the Wars, and they're on fire this year.
1: Hey, Sal, the Knights beat the Titans. The way it started, you thought the Knights were going to put up 50-plus points, but the Titans found five tries themselves, but Newcastle winners 36-26. A win the Knights needed?
9: Well, that's two good wins now. They beat the Raiders, and as you said, this back line, Gagai grabbed two, Marzu two, Fletcher Sharp two. Tell you what, he's a smoky for the Kangaroos side in the World Cup, Fletcher Sharp, playing good football, and Fletcher Hunt. So they shared him around out the back. And you mentioned Bo Firma grabbed a double. But this is incredible. You've got to remember, this Newcastle Knights side, what Justin Holbrook's done, they finished with a wooden spoon last year. They're going to play finals. Mm. That's a great effort. It really, really is. And we just watch now and just see what happens at the back end of the year. The Titans, obviously, they've got their new coach as well, very similar to the Knights. But it's been a little bit of a difficult task this year for them, but we'll just see what happens the last couple of weeks. But the Knights, keep on watching them.
0: All right, the Dragons are making their run, but maybe just a little too late.
9: I tell you what, we'll always take one against the Tigers. That's two wins for them. As I said, Thursday, it's the first time they've won back-to-back in 12 months. But Dean Young, I like what I'm seeing. At the end of the day, and the West Tigers, geez, you'd be filthy if you're a fan, wouldn't you? You know, for the first 60 minutes, they just bumbled. Then they decided to let the ball talk, and young Sakura grabbed two on debut. But it was the Dragons clinging on and winning that one. Yeah, 24-22.
1: So that's a round, and the top eight almost set in stone. The Bulldogs probably the only team that can make it now from outside the eight, but you'd suggest they'll miss. So could well be the top eight set in stone, just the order that's likely to change. What about the ladies, NRL women's over the weekend, Sal? What was the highlight there?
9: I'll tell you, just quickly on that ladder, this could be the first time in history that the top four from last year don't play finals the next year.
1: Wow.
9: The Storm, Broncos, Raiders, they're gone. They're in the top four. Yep. And the Bulldogs made the top four last year. Mm. And they're, as you say, I think it'll be the first time in history the top four from last year don't play finals. Never been done. The women's. The winners for the Titans, the Roosters got over the top of the Broncos. Broncos, two losses in a row. The Eels had their first win of the year. They defeated the Bulldogs. Raiders come from behind against the Knights. That was a good, good win for them. West Tigers and the Cowboys defeated the Sharks, who have been disappointing this year. So, yeah, it's a good little comp. Seven rounds gone, 11 rounds in all. So, you got four to go, the girls.
0: All right. The mighty local competition's going along very nicely. What were the results on the weekend? And we must be near finals.
9: We are, mate. One round left. So it'll be all decided. We'll have a good look at this ladder on Thursday. But in the women's, Joondalup too strong for Kalamunda. Freo defeated the Willoughby Bears. And then in the field to go and play Premiership, Hartfield Park. What a game this was. And this might have been enough for the Kalamunda Bulldogs to play finals. Because they got the bye this week. So they get the 2 points there. They defeated the Fremantle Roosters 30-28, so big win that. At Weber Reserve, it was a tight one. The Bears got over the top of the Joondalup Giants 20-14. Charlotte's Vineyard out there at Ellenbrook. North Beach went out there and took the 2 points, 30-22 over the Ellenbrook Rabbitohs. And down at Franklin Offshore at Port Kennedy, South Perth 58 defeated the Rockingham Sharks 6. So it's just that top four spot now. We're just waiting to see who can slip into there. The top three will be Willoughby, South Perth, Freo, but fighting it out of the Ellenbrook and Kalamunda. As I said, Kalamunda already have the 2 points because of a bye.
1: Brilliant final round coming up before we get to finals. Yep. Hey, Sal, I'll find that Meatloaf song for you next week. Hopefully I don't need to play it. I will chat to you Thursday.
9: Yeah, stay safe, boys. Look forward to it. Cheers.
1: Good man. James Sully Sullivan with us this morning. In fine form, a bit like the Roosters, who've now pushed the top of the NRL ladder. We're flying to a break because we're headed to Melbourne. We're going to chat to Drew Jones on the other side of the break from Fox Footy.
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1: Yeah, indeed it is, on this Monday morning. It's the 17th of August. Happy birthday to anyone who's celebrating today, and hope it's a good one. Monday birthdays are not always the most pleasant. 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If you'd like to join us there, 9418 7700 is the open line number. Plenty still to look forward to on the show. Bharat Sundaresan's going to join us next hour. We'll recap Bangladesh's historic win in Darwin, a Darwin domination for Bangladesh. And Michael Broadridge will join us as well as we recap the round of AFL football, the Dockers flying minor premiers and the Eagles rather limping to the finish line. That's not what Drew Jones wants to hear as much as it's accurate. He joins us here on Sports Breakfast AFL Tonight, Fox Footy, Fox Sports. He joins us here on Sports Breakfast to chat some of the news stories out of round 23. G'day, Drew.
19: Morning, fellas. Yeah, rich pickings again from the weekend, wasn't it? There was a lot going on.
1: Well, we don't have to talk the Eagles because there's no rich pickings there, unfortunately, Drew. Hey, I want to start with your interview that you had yesterday on the VFL, Ollie Hollins. So he's out of favour, it would appear. He hasn't been back into the team consistently for a long period now. You asked him the question whether he wants to fight it out at the Blues or potentially look elsewhere. What did you take away from the interview? What do you think his future is?
19: Yeah, I guess he wasn't overly convincing about having a long-term future at the Blues, was he? I'm a bit torn now as to whether I should have asked the question. I had sort of some feedback from the club that perhaps it wasn't the right time. I guess you're always weighing up in that situation what the right move is as a journalist versus a boundary reporter. How did you guys see it? Do you think it was an appropriate time and appropriately worded question?
1: Oh, personally, it's newsworthy. So that answers the question in one sentence for me. If it's newsworthy, then it's a relevant question. I can understand the club's not all that happy about it, but if a player's out of contract, haven't signed at this stage, then it's probably, it's a question they're expecting. So I'm a bit surprised that Carlton had an issue with it, to be honest.
19: Yeah, so I mean, if you want to judge it purely based on the answer from yesterday, you'd have to probably lean towards the fact that he probably is considering his options. And I think that's fair enough. I think it's kind of looked that way for a little while. And North Melbourne are the ones who have come to the table and shown some interest in him. So, yeah, I think he's shown over his 4 years that he's got a lot of potential as an AFL player. And he's got a couple little, you know, kinks to iron out when it comes to his disposal by foot. But he's a great athlete and he's a really good young man.
0: All right, the weekend, next weekend means nothing to most teams. So our 10 set and maybe a couple to, you know, work out what the top four is. But how are you seeing the round of next week after all the draws?
19: Yeah, interesting, isn't it? Like, I mean, just first of all, the fact that there were two draws is the first time in nearly 100 years that it's happened. So that's remarkable. And then the fact that Dylan Moore, again, ball in his hand for Hawks and Collingwood is just crazy stuff. But I guess this was the trade-off. And I think when the AFL announced the wildcard round, I probably didn't immediately think about the ramifications for the last round of the season. But it appears that the trade-off is that you get the two wildcard finals, but maybe you miss out on a bit of the drama and the jeopardy in round 24, which is a bit of a shame because it does create some fantastic matchups on that last Sunday when it's massaged the right way. But it does mean now that there are a few teams that are certainly in the position to rest players if they would like to. Some teams probably could, but they don't necessarily have to because they've got the week off coming up if they're in the top six. But I think it was put on the agenda a bit last night on Fox Footy by David King about Nick Daicos and the merits of playing him versus resting him against Brisbane this weekend. Given that he has been a little sore but still playing really good footy, you know, is there any point in playing him? I think that's going to be probably the most fascinating storyline. And it's the biggest test of this round 24 in the wildcard era. Nick Daicos has probably wrapped up the Brownlow and probably most of the other major player awards. You know, is there any need for him to play against the Lions, given that the Pies pretty much know that they'll either be playing the Bulldogs or Carlton next week?
0: I suppose that the question is, I mean, you said he's probably, you know, wrapped up the Brownlow. We've thought that a couple of times this over the last couple of years, you know. So I suppose that's something that will definitely come into it from, you know, McCrea, because I think he's very, he's got an empathy for his players and that, and it's such a prestigious award. They'd think along those lines, do you think, or not?
19: Yeah, I mean, if the final decision's left with Nick, I think he probably plays. He's missed one game in 3 years. He's a very competitive man, ultra professional, as we know. I don't think he's going to want to sit out. I mean, it just depends on what side of the fence you land on. Is it best for the club that Nick has a week off and is fresher, even if he wants to play and potentially, you know, put his hand up for a few more Brownlow votes just to seal it? The way it's going, you know, the Paddy Cripps record is under threat. So, yeah, it's a hard one. Maybe he plays on managed minutes, but I think it'll be really interesting to follow that storyline this week, I think, among others, because there's other possibilities. Hawthorn could probably rest some guys against West Coast if they wanted to ahead of that last game of the season. Guys like Gunston or even Newcomb, who's carried a pretty heavy workload, could rest. So there's a lot up in the air.
1: That there is.
0: Well, do you think any of the clubs will challenge what the AFL have said, you know, and the number of that they rest will be the question?
19: Yeah, so my view was that AFL memo was trying to just forewarn clubs that the Ross Lyon resting, the Brad Scott resting at North. Sorry, Max is getting a bit vocal here. So North rested almost their entire team against Richmond. It must have been almost 10 years ago now. Knowing that they were locked, and then they won the next week, having rested all those guys. you won't see that again, and you won't see the Ross Lyon trio restings, I think, where he played sort of every player on the list in that last game of the season. So one or two here or there, maybe even three, four, five, if there's, you know, if the doctor ticks it off, like that's the thing, is the AFL aren't going to likely challenge any of the doctor's rulings. So you could probably come up with some sort of niggle for almost every player right now on an AFL list. So I don't think clubs will have too much trouble getting around a few, just not, you know, whole team or half the team.
1: Yeah, yeah. Can't be as blatant as it was with North Melbourne and Fremantle in a previous era. Drew Jones is with us. We're chatting some of the AFL stories out of round 23. The top 10 is decided. It's just the order now of ladder positions, with eight teams playing for not a lot in the final round of the season. Now, Jacob Van Rooyen suspended. Big news for the Demons. They had a crushing win over Port, but that round poor attempted spoil from Jacob Van Rooyen. Drew, we'll see him miss 3 weeks. Likely replacement for JVR, and what about a chance of an appeal from the Demons? I'm not sure what sort of case they can mount for Jacob Van Rooyen off that.
19: Yeah, I usually defer to David Veder on these things. It feels like they'll have a crack because of how consequential the games are coming up. I don't know how they'll argue it. Jack Melksham might be the guy that comes in. That appears to have been more of a, you know, Simon Goodwin loved him, and he played a great role for the Demons when Goodwin was coach. Probably Stephen King hasn't used him quite as much, a bit more sparingly, but maybe Melksham, you know, who's played in plenty of big games, not in the Premiership, but plenty of big games since then, maybe he's the guy that comes in. You know, Jefferson's pretty young. An experienced head might be a good move for them in their forward line. So that might be the way they go. If they could get that Van Rooyen down, you know, three down to two, you know, three down to one seems unlikely. If they could even get just one game, if they could get that off, I think that'd be a big plus, because Van Rooyen has just been exceptional this year. He's always been a tad inconsistent, and maybe that's the way he'll always be, but there's been probably more ups than downs this season for sure.
0: All right, the Giants over the West Coast. I mean, it's an interesting season for them because they've beaten, you know, five or six of the top sides, and then they just haven't been able to beat the others. They've had a lot of injuries and that, but, you know, whatever it is, it's too late. Their win over the West Coast. I suppose there'll be a lot of decisions to be made, and a lot will be waiting on what Toby Green decides.
19: Yeah, it feels like it's going to be a little mini reset for the Giants, because the likelihood that Stringer and Hogan are leaving, and obviously they're desperate to keep Toby Green, and yeah, I think we've talked about in previous weeks the idea that potentially Tom Green takes over as captain, which allows Toby to have a slightly more pared back schedule from a training perspective and media perspective. I think that, you know, that maybe it's the right time for that, but Green may just want to move home. His mum lives in South Yarra, not far from me, and her Dalmatian and my dogs have a play occasionally, so there's plenty of pull for him to get back to Victoria and spend time with family. He's certainly given the Giants amazing service over the years. So that's the big one, really. Grzeszewski's locked in, so that forward line of Cabman and Grzeszewski, you know, that's the future for them. And they've got that army of small forwards who are all starting to, you know, to really develop. So there's still a bit to like at GWS, but, yeah, you know, Whitfield, Ash, Sam Taylor, are they all going to be there for the long term? Yeah, let's wait and see.
1: Hey, Drew, the Bombers are still yet to announce their senior coach. It feels important, I think, to name them the new coach before they finish this season, so fans have some sort of clarity as to what's going to happen next year and beyond. And clearly we've got trade and free agency coming up. Is this the week? And if so, who do you think will be announced as the Bombers' new senior coach?
19: Yeah, we thought last week was going to be the week, so I wouldn't be surprised if it may come out tonight, it may be tomorrow. I've probably got McVay a slight favourite. I've found it hard to get a read on James Hird the whole time, a really informed read. I feel like if you listen to the narrative, the general narrative, like that would have Hird certainly up there as well. I haven't heard much information about how his presentation went, so yeah, it's tough. It's tough to get a really good read on this, but I know McVay is McVay is very well credentialed, as is Jamie Graham. Murray Davis, I think, it has put together an incredible CV over many years, but I don't expect him to get the job. So, yeah, it could be soon. I think, you know, the Blues, I think it's probably more likely to happen at the end of their season. Do you think that's a fair... Is that a fair assumption to think they'll just let it play out with Fraser and see how things go with the wild card?
1: I would think that's logical, because if you announce the coach now, I mean, could it give him a boost? Could it actually give Carlton that added bit of, you know, push towards September football if they can get through the wild card? Or is it best to just let sleeping dogs lie and wait for the end of the year?
19: I think it has to be this week.
1: Right.
19: If you were going to announce Fraser, you wouldn't do it the week of the final. It feels like that's too much of a disruption to the schedule, which they would want to keep as normal as possible. So you've almost got to do it now, or you just wait until the end of the season, which I think would be fair enough if they wanted to wait.
0: All right, the draw between Hawthorn and Collingwood, Sam Swadling's fist, of course, that was there. The interesting thing after the game, but was the reaction of Craig McRae. You know, that he was very animated in his, you know, saying, look, it's like a win. He was trying to motivate his players and say, look, don't keep your head down. What did you think of that? It was quite an interesting reaction.
19: I guess he's celebrating the moment when Dylan Moore takes the mark and has the shot. The overwhelming likelihood is that he's going to kick a goal or a behind and the Hawks are going to win. So I guess he's celebrating the Swadling action, the fact that he's the game saver, and that Collingwood they've earned 2 points as a result of the last part of that game rather than losing and more getting a score. That was my kind of read of it. And it felt like it was a consequential result for the Pies, who had to hang on at the end there. And I feel there was probably a little bit of a lack of composure as they tried to move the ball down the other end of the ground, you know, gave it back to the Hawks at half back with sort of 35 seconds to go. So that was my guess, and I guess the narrative or the discussion post-game is that McRae always talks about, you know, we want to act like winners and sort of celebrating a draw. Does that coincide with that normal theory? But I think my take was he's celebrating that action from Swadling, I think, and he had a really good game. He's looking really good, isn't he?
1: He's, yeah, young West Australian, and all of a sudden Collingwood's youth, we said, well, where are these young players? They've still got a lot of ageing veterans, but, yeah, some of these younger players have been given a chance and are stepping up, so can never discount the Pies. Drew, time's got the better of us. You've navigated beautifully. You're a pro. We'll let you get back to young Max. Thanks for joining us this morning.
19: On you, fellas. Have a great week. Chat soon.
1: Drew Jones joining us here on Sports Breakfast. Dad duties to go with radio duties this morning here on Sports.
0: That's an interesting reaction, because most time after the draw, everyone feels really flat. Well, he was saying, no, you should be proud of what you've done. And I thought that was great. I mean, that's the way he thinks. And I think he's thinking more of his players to try and, hey, no, let's not feel bad about this. And it's always the positive glass half full with him, I think.
1: What a crazy scenario that Dylan Moore kicked the goal after the siren early in the year to draw the game, and here he had a chance to win the game, doesn't score,
0: and it's
1: a drawn again. So two draws in one season. That was our pick the margin game, and David Ivaluka, who picks the draw every week, he got it. He messaged me with about 2 minutes to go. Was this the game for the draw? I said, yes, it is. And he's off to watch West Coast Hawthorn on Sunday, a final winner of pick the margin. Hey, it's news time. We're going to chat to Bharat Sundaresan on the other side. A momentous victory for Bangladesh, their first over Australia in Australia. And Bharat will recap it with us after the news.
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21: This is Air News Western Australia. I'm Lee Harrison. An investigation's underway in WA's Midwest after reports that a firearm was discharged at a campsite. Police were called out to the campsite on Carnarvon Mullawa Road just after 9 o'clock on Saturday night. They discovered a camper trailer with a bullet hole. Two people inside at the time were unharmed. Further inquiries revealed a vehicle had left the campsite shortly after the incident. Inquiries are ongoing. Police say they believe it was an isolated incident, but have urged the community to remain vigilant. A five-hour police blitz targeting drug and drink-affected drivers at Northbridge in Perth City's entertainment precinct has resulted in 16 motorists charged with being under the influence of alcohol. The blitz was conducted in the early hours of yesterday morning. Another two motorists were charged with no authority to drive, one with using a mobile phone and one with illicit drugs in their system, and one driver was charged with speeding. Police saying the 24-year-old man was driving at 83 k's an hour in a 60 zone. A new opinion poll shows voters have marked the Albanese government down on its handling of immigration issues. Michael Packey reports.
2: Labor is preparing to release changes to immigration policy, which is likely to see a crackdown on people who overstay their visa and tighter asylum rules. The government is coming under pressure to address the issue, with more than 50% of voters believing Labor is failing to deal with the matter. According to the Resolve poll, One Nation is ranked highest when it comes to handling migration. While the government has taken a hit in this area, 60% of those surveyed have welcomed various tax changes which are pushing down property prices. Overall, core support for Labor, One Nation and the Coalition remains steady. Michael Packey reporting.
21: To sport now, the Eagles have lost their final away game of the season, thrashed by GWS by 54 points. Dane Mepham reports.
5: It was the consolation prize for the Giants following Carlton's draw with the Bulldogs. They're officially eliminated from finals contention. Despite a strong start from West Coast, the game was very much in GWS's control, holding the visitors goalless for consecutive quarters. Callum Brown booted four goals, while Lockie Ash, Lockie Whitfield and Clayton Oliver found the ball at will, combining for just under 100 disposals. Eventually, the Giants cruising to the win 111-57. For the Eagles, it's another head-scratcher. They'll take on the Hawks to round out round 24. Dame Mepham, Perth.
21: It was a disappointing start to the AFLW season for both WA teams, the Eagles and Dockers recording losses yesterday. The Power were too good for Fremantle. The visitors jumped out to an early lead that the Dockers could never peg back. Final score 41-20. Then the Eagles were beaten by a rampaging Giants outfit in Sydney. After a tight first half, a poor third term saw GWS take advantage, booting 3-1. A late charge from West Coast wasn't enough as they went down 54-42. This is AN News Western Australia.
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23: It's been a crash on Roe Highway heading southbound at Ranford Road in Canningvale. It's down to a single lane with traffic very heavy in the approach. Please allow for a safe merge or consider taking a plan B around that one this morning. Mitchell Freeway southbound is still under speed around Burns Beach Road and Whitfords to Erindale. Quinana northbound busy, Mortimer to Rowley Road than Leach Highway. And a breakdown's just come in. It's Leach Highway southbound after Welshpool Road in Welshpool. Traffic is flowing, but the left lane is blocked. 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Station sponsor, it's Bernie D. That's the latest traffic on 91.3 Sport FM.
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1: Showers developing later today, top of 21 degrees, so it's not going to be a chilly day by any means, and there will be some wet weather on the way. Cloudy tomorrow, 19. A shower

0: 3913 is the Retrovision text line, and you can call to 94187700. Plenty of people sharing their perspective. On the text, Greg of Cardinia, the loss in Darwin is a result Australia had to have. No time like the present to blood some new players with the heavy test schedule in the next 12 months. Next few months will really show who runs the place. Exciting times indeed, says Greg of Cardinia. We'll chat to Barat Sundaresan about that very subject in a moment. Sean in Adderdale says, surely the experiment of playing two batting all-rounders isn't working. Weatherald is clearly not a test-quality opener with this loose technique. Who are next in line as opener and specialist number six? Well, we might ask Barat those questions as well. That's Sean in Adderdale. Off the text, I agree with Weatherald. You can't change your technique on the fly at test level. And he looks very clunky in his two innings there in Darwin. Great for him to play in the Northern Territory. He was born and raised there, so that in itself was a great story. But it didn't succeed in either innings with the bat. He had a few mates, though. As for the two all-rounders, yeah, Wayne mentioned that earlier. Green's the safer of the two now. He's made 100. Webster failed in both innings. Didn't look overly penetrative with the ball. So a new number six could be an option as well, so that Australia gets that balance of six genuine bats, an all-rounder in that six, as well as a wicket-keeper and the four bowlers. So we'll debate that, I'm sure, Wayne, over the next little while when it comes to this Australian side.
1: Yeah, definitely. You know, maybe that specialist, another specialist batsman in there instead of that. And I'm not sure Inglis is the specialist batsman either.
0: No.
1: You know, he's in that squad, but I'm interested to hear what Barat has to say.
0: Well, this was the moment that Bangladesh achieved history yesterday in Darwin, their first win over Australia in Australia 23 years after their last tour of the country.
2: Is it going to get there? There it is. Beautiful boundary. And what a magical moment. The Giant Slayers have beaten Australia in Australia for the first time. Congratulations, Bangladesh.
3: And the number 19 in world.
0: What a magnificent victory. That's courtesy of Fox Cricket yesterday, as Bangladesh dominated Australia. A Darwin domination for the Bangladesh Tigers. They won by 9 wickets in a thoroughly comprehensive performance. Australia with their tail between their legs as they head to Mackay and the Great Barrier Reef Arena for the second test starting on Saturday. Brett Sundaresan's with us, a busy man over this test match, and he joins us here on Sports Breakfast, still in Darwin this morning. Hello, Barat.
4: Hello, guys. Yeah, I mean, they did it. And can I just start with saying, you know, when we speak about upsets and shock defeats and shock wins in sport, any sport, generally you wake up the next morning feeling, wow, did I just see that? But you know, you said it there. It was so comprehensive, and Bangladesh outplayed Australia at so many different levels that when there was no shock and awe at the end of it, it just felt like, yeah, I mean, they were the better team. And then you put it into context of like them having been ignored for 23 years, been told you're not good enough to come and play on our shows for 23 years, and then coming here and doing that just makes it extra special.
1: All right. Now, the focus obviously has been on Australia in a way, you know, of how bad they play. But let's concentrate on Bangladesh. How big a victory is this back at home for this side and for you know, international cricket?
4: I mean, it's massive for them. When I've been saying it for the last 3-4 days, the cricket is big in India. We've spoken about it. We've been there, and you know, it's something that everybody knows about. But if anything, it's bigger in Bangladesh, because that's pretty much the one sport where, you know, their nation does compete at the international level consistently, and for other reasons as well. I mean, speaking to the Bangladeshi media here, and even a few of the Bangladeshi cricketers and former cricketers who are here in Darwin, and you could just see the emotion just coming through. You know, where they spoke about what they just achieved and what it meant to people back home. I mean, their captain, Najmul Shanto, just summed it up beautifully. I mean, culturally, we are a very emotional country. We've given them so many reasons to cry, but today they'll all be celebrating with us. And, you know, at a time when they have consciously made a decision to no longer just be known as the team who, you know, prepare turning pitches at home to win and then struggle overseas. They've changed the way their first-class pitches have been, which is why you're seeing all these fast bowlers emerging. And now to come and, you know, pull off a big coup in this fashion and fill Simmons,

0: suddenly, you know, makes the world kid look look at them seriously, or the way they want to be looked at.
1: It's interesting you mentioned about the development of fast bowlers. It's a little bit about the similar to the development of Indian cricket, where the spinners, you know, you had Bedi and Prajasan and others that came out here, and then they've decided, okay, well, if we're going to compete on the world scene, we've got to have those fast bowlers. And that seems to be the evolution of now what's happening in Bangladeshi cricket.
0: Oh, very much so. And I think they've done it at the risk of losing at home. They've said, like, look, okay, when we have been a threat to everyone on home soil with our turning pitches. I mean, they've beaten Australia. I mean, now they've gone back-to-back with Australia, even though the last test match was in 2017 in Bangladesh. They've beaten New Zealand at home. They've beaten South Africa at home. They've beaten England at home. But then I think they said when Sims took over, even slightly before then, they felt like they just had the talent but really were doing nothing with it overseas. And I think it's a great move, right? I mean, for a country like Bangladesh, who don't always get their due, to take that decision themselves. And you see what they've done in the last couple of years. Their overseas wins, even if it's in the subcontinent, have increased. They went to Pakistan in 2024 and beat them in back-to-back tests. They played Pakistan on home soil on steaming pitches and beat them. They won the West Indies, won a test. Obviously, there was an outlier when they won in New Zealand in 2022. So it's been a slow build. It's just that they've taken all of us by shock. But having said all of that, they were coming off an innings defeat against Zimbabwe, not to forget being rolled over for 54 by Campbell Thompson just a week ago.
2: Amazing, isn't it? Yeah, that those performances were the backdrop to this test match, and yet they were so dominant. And they probably had their two first-choice fast bowlers. I know Taskin's probably in that group that would get picked, but you would suggest that Shroful Islam and Nahid Rana would both have been picked if they were selected. So they're under strength. Australia had their first-choice bowling attack finally, and it was Bangladesh who had a few players outside of their first-choice 11 who starred.
0: I mean, in Australia didn't just have their first choice 11, Jacob. I mean, they had four guys, I mean, with Josh Hazlewood achieving that feat during this test. Four guys with over 300 wickets. It never happened in the history of tests. They have a quartet of bowlers with 300 plus test wickets. So nearly, 1,500 wickets between them. The bowlers were supremely impressive from Bangladesh. The fast bowlers, Hasan Mahmood, what a star. And Ebadat and Taskin played their role in the first innings. And then the spinner, Mehdi Hasan, was the star yesterday. But how about the thing? I thought that was probably the most impressive overall batting performance I've seen from a visiting test team, probably since India 2018-19, one here in 2020. But the way they just kept the Australians out there on the field back in 2018, this is what it reminded me of. And I spoke to Mitchell Starc after one of the days for radio, and he spoke about it as well. He said, I'm not used to a team playing old-school test cricket like this. It's been a while for us as well, because the last couple of years, a few years, in England and India, and everybody's been playing such aggressive cricket. So, I mean, full credit to Bangladesh at every level, which is why, you know, they basically won every session in this test match and barely we lost 1 or 2 hours, maybe when Cam Green was batting. So, yeah, I mean, it was just the most comprehensive upset of all time.
1: Bharat, look, we've had a lot of texts, you know, saying this should be dropped, that should be dropped. And, you know, we've all been, it's highlighted a lot of issues that need to be looked at. But do you think that the selectors will make any changes, or will they say, well, this is the side we picked, this is the side we think is our best at the moment? Will they keep it the same for next week?
0: I think, having just been around this Australian team for a long time now, when I have feeling, I mean, they do prefer incumbency. So because it's one test, and I know it's a shock defeat, I know it's a massive defeat, and this should not have happened. Unacceptable was a word used as well yesterday amongst many, if you are Australia. But with the second test so close, the only change I can see them, or the only player I can see outside the squad who they could bring in from a batting sense, is Matt Renshaw, because he had trained with them in both the Brisbane camps that they had in the 2 weeks leading up to this test match. I mean, they do have Josh Inglis in the squad, But, I mean, where do you bring Josh Inglis in? I mean, the last thing you want is to, you know, okay, you drop Jake Weatherald and you have two makeshift openers in Head and Inglis. That just seems even riskier than this. So I think there's every possibility, as much as it would anger the nation, that they give Jake Weatherald another go and Manus Labuschagne another go. At least they don't have to worry about Cam Green. And then the other question is, what about Nathan Lyon? Right. I mean, last year, when Steve Smith was captaining in place of Pat Cummins, he was more than happy to play Scott Boland ahead, or the fourth fast bowler ahead of Nathan Lyon. Does that come into consideration as well? I've heard Mackay is a really flat pitch, so maybe not. So, and you know, I've spoken to Pat Cummins so often after test matches, after wins and after defeats, but yesterday he did look a bit, he looked shell-shocked at the press conference as well. So there could be probably one change, but the only change I can see happening is Renshaw coming in for either one of those two, Manus or Jake.
2: Brad Sundaresan's with us, recapping a historic win for Bangladesh by 9 wickets, a convincing win over Australia in Darwin. The series moves to Mackay for the second and final test match. What's the biggest concern around Australia's batting order at the moment, Brad? I mean, Manus missed out in both innings. He got a start in the second and then played around a pretty straight ball. Weatherald failed in both innings. And Bo Webster, whilst he's been very good for Australia when he's been given the opportunity, people still wonder whether they can play two genuine all-rounders. What's the biggest concern for Australia's batting group?
0: Well, it has to be the top order, Kim. I mean, see, and weirdly enough, like, you know, both Jake Weatherald and Manus Labuschagne sit at two kind of different ends of the spectrum. Like, Manus is a long-term investment, isn't he? I mean, they... there was him when he was number one batter in the world, and that was averaging 60 plus, 62, I think his average was during the 21-22 Ashes. It's dropped all the way down to 44, and that's a massive drop, right? They did leave him out of the team last year in the Caribbean, and they brought him back on the back of some runs in Shield cricket, but it just hasn't really taken off from there. In the two innings you mentioned here, the first innings was a repeat of Manus in Perth against India in 2024. So the concern I guess they would have with Manus is, if you leave him out now, I mean, what next for him? Like, there's every possibility he's going to go to Shield and make runs like he did last year. So it almost feels like if they leave him out now, they will have to leave him out for a fair while, if they can find someone else. But with Jake Weatherald, I mean, the six tests, so 6 tests in now. I mean, one way of looking at it is, at least he survived the first hour as an opener, nearly survived the first hour, which could be considered he did his job. You've given him 6 tests. Do you give him another test before South Africa? And this opening debate has been going on for so long in Australian cricket, which is kind of its own issue. So the top order has to be fixed. I mean, that's the one that let them down again in this first innings, and they never really came back into that contest from there.
1: All right. I'm not sure whether you saw the Australia A one when they played there, but the performance of Rocchioli, where he is compared to where Nathan Lyon is at the moment. Lyon's in no threat of being dropped at the moment, but there must be some sort of decision on whether they give Rocchioli an opportunity. I'd say that he's jumped to the top to replace Lyon, but just your thoughts there on the spin situation.
0: No, I think that's, if anything, very, very intriguing, but it's kind of been pushed to the background because of the batting issues that seem to have existed for a long time in Australian Test cricket. I was personally very surprised when they picked Todd Murphy ahead of Rocchioli last year, when Nathan Lyon got injured in Adelaide. Yes, of course, Todd Murphy didn't play. But I thought after the two seasons that he had, I thought Corey had overtaken Todd Murphy and all other off spinners in the country. And Nathan Lyon is in a very interesting situation, right? I mean, the last 12, 14 months, he's had an interesting time. I mean, he bowled really well in Adelaide and got injured. But then, the previous three tests, he had left out of the two pink ball tests in Jamaica and at the Gabba. Yes, he bowled to Bangladesh when batting was probably the best in this test match. From looking in from the outside, there'll be a lot of people around the country going, how come this, you know, in Exxon, a youngish Bangladesh, who's played a lot of test cricket elsewhere, comes here to our shores on a pitch which didn't offer too much, takes 5 wickets, and Nathan Lyon just didn't have any impact. I think Bangladesh played him very easily. And with the massive test calendar ahead of them, and with the 5 tests in India as well, you're right. I mean, do they think at some point they have to give someone else to see what lies ahead and how much longer with Nathan Lyon as well, right? So there's so many of these little debates emerging. And this is always, I guess, a risk you take when you do play a team super experienced, because if things work out, then it looks great. But if it doesn't, then you do start questioning, you know, them about like how long do they have left? Is it time to bring someone else in? And it's the same with your Manus, or it's the same with your Nathan Lyon as well.
2: Brad, you've covered Australian cricket home and away for a number of years now, and you mentioned that Pat Cummins seemed a little deflated yesterday. Nathan Lyon's interviews have been interesting over the last 12 months. I mean, he was clearly unhappy when he was dropped from that day-night Gabba test. He had some comments after the first day of this test where he almost seemed to criticise the batting for their performances. Is there something going on behind the scenes with Nathan Lyon and the Aussie selectors? Is there a lingering animosity there?
0: Well, nothing that we know of specifically, Jacob, but it has been an interesting time. Like I said, I mean, I was there in Jamaica, which is probably the first time he'd been left out of a test playing 11 when he was fit. And you could see that he was displeased, right? Nobody interviewed him then, but just his body language and seeing him around the ground, even the morning when it was official that he was not going to play because they wanted to play Scott Boland ahead of him. And then, you know, the similar feelings kind of came to the fore at the Gabba when he spoke to Mel McLaughlin on Channel 7 in that famous interview or infamous interview now. So, there might be things going on behind the scenes. And for a lot of them, and him in particular, he's the oldest of the lot, he's spoken so often about wanting to kind of tick that box of trying to win a series in India and in England. But, the performances just haven't been the same that you expect from Nathan Lyon. His last 5-wicket haul was early 2024 in New Zealand. He's had, like, moments, but he's not had the impact that we're so used to seeing from him. And for the longest time, I mean, he's played that role, right? I mean, when Nathan Lyon's done well, Australia have done well, not just here, but overseas as well. So he is an interesting dilemma for the selectors. And they will be keeping an eye on, you know, his performance. And he's also, you speak to anyone who's known Nathan Lyon well, they talk of him as being the ultimate confidence player, right? I mean, we've heard them, when he played his 100th test, they said he's made 100 debuts. That's just the nerves he brings into every contest. So he would be feeling the pressure, and he would feel it even more if, say, he's not having the impact he is, and then he has to go to India where there'll be a lot of onus on him to win that series for them.
1: I suppose a question can be asked then. Are we questioning that they might not be prepared to make these tough decisions? You know, George Bailey seems to sit with the players the whole time during the game. He's got mates, and, you know, it just makes you sort of wonder a little bit. Cummins is selector. You know, can they make those tough decisions?
0: I would say yes and no. I mean, they've taken some tough decisions, at least when it comes to playing 11s. Like I said, I mean, they left Nathan Lyon out. They did take a call on him in those few test matches. They went in and brought Bo Webster, and they said, okay, we're going to back him in. A couple of years ago when, Mitch Marsh was in and out, and they basically took a call on him. So there are moments where they have taken tough decisions, but it just feels like, and this has been the argument made by a lot of former cricketers as well, that some of them in this team just seem to be given a longer rope than others. And Cam Green was one of them, right? And at least, you know, in all this chaos, at least they've had, one big sigh of relief for Cam Green and from Cam Green, the fact that he's finally come good. We spoke about him last week and him batting at number 5. I thought that would be his position going forward, at least till Steve Smith is there. So he's made the 100. But, what a tough decision means, that needs to be discussed a little more, because they have taken it within the squad, But does it mean... And they did drop Manas Labuschagne finally last year after the World Test Championship final. So they've taken calls that matter. But, you know, it just feels like some have got the their rope gets longer than others.
2: Yeah, well, it's a defining period in Australian cricket because there's going to be some great players calling time over the next 12, 18 months and a lot of Test cricket that coincides with. Bharat, as we finish, surely Bangladesh couldn't back this up and win the series in Mackay, could they? Do we get a series-levelling win for Australia, or can Bangladesh ride this momentum all the way to Mackay?
0: I think because it wasn't a miracle win, Jake, I mean, by that I mean it wasn't Shamar Joseph having the day of his life, or it wasn't even Rishabh Pant having the day of his life all those years ago at the Gabba. You know, and because it was just perfect test cricket, the way they batted, the way they bowled. I mean, I called it the perfect blueprint for a test match. Your fast bowlers dominated on day one, your batters dominated on day two, your tail wagged, and then the spinner came to the fore. I have no reason to believe why they can't repeat it again. I was speaking to Phil Simmons, their coach, who I've known a long time, and he said, well, Vincent, repeat in Mackay, why not? So Australia will have to really play much better cricket to beat this Bangladesh team. And look, we're talking today, the day after a big shock defeat, but this conversation looks very different if it's a series loss. You know, it's a one-off test. I mean, if Australia go on from here and things get fixed and they win in South Africa or whatever, we'll forget about this quickly. But if this is a series loss, then we're having a completely different conversation, and then the axe would have to be brought out.
2: Absolutely, yeah. South Africa in South Africa, and then a home summer against New Zealand, a tour of India. So there's a lot of cricket coming up, and there might be some knives being sharpened. Bharat, great discussion this morning. Great coverage. Caught you on 7 as part of the television coverage. Now you're there for radio as well. So great work in Darwin, and we'll catch your work in Mackay as well. Thanks for joining us.
0: Thanks, guys. Have a lovely day.
2: You too. Bharat Sundaresan joining us here on Sports Breakfast. A few off the text whilst we were chatting away. Wes of Les Murdy says, morning, Jacob and Wayne. I found Ponting's comment interesting when he said it was very un-Australian that Cummins didn't bowl in the second innings. Your thoughts, Wes of Les Murdy? Skipper just put his bowling boots away. Didn't worry about it.
1: Yeah, I mean, they're never going to win the game, were they? Just get it over and done with. Protect your bowlers. They've had a pretty long couple of days in the field, which is, you know, first up after not playing for a while. Yeah, look, you would have liked to have seen him at least maybe try and start. Yeah, but he had his two opening bowlers there. No, I'm not that concerned about that.
2: Hey, let's clear a break. We'll take your calls on the other side. If you're a frustrated Australian cricket fan or maybe you just want a wholehearted perspective, give us a call. 9418 7700. You don't have to chat cricket. You can chat football. You can chat maybe a bit of swimming. What about Larney Pallister? Let's talk about that as well on the other side of the break. 0429 913 913 is the text. 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
6: It's all about this crash on Roe Highway southbound at Ramford Road in Canning Valley. It is down to a single lane with emergency services on site. Now, that traffic is really heavy back to Albany Highway at the moment, so you need to definitely take your plan B around that one. It's not moving very much at all for the moment. And a breakdown on Leach Highway southbound after Welshpool Road in Welshpool. The left emergency lane is now blocked with a motorist out of the vehicle, but traffic there isn't too bad. It's Bernie Dean. That's the latest traffic on 91.3 Sport FM.
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2: Sports Breakfast, welcome back to the show. It was a weekend for draws, wasn't it? Two in the AFL, the Bulldogs Carlton. Carlton played for the draw, realised that's all they needed, so there was a minute left and they kicked it backwards, much to a few people's chagrin, but they did enough. The Blue Baggers, they're into the wild card round with those 2 points from yesterday. And what about Hawthorn Collingwood? Who would have thought that there'd be two draws featuring the same two teams in the same season and Dylan Moore would have his ball, the ball in his hands at the end of the game twice in one season? Unbelievable. Couldn't score. What about the camera work? Let's talk about that for a minute, because there's lots of... I mean, everyone's got an opinion now because you can get on social media. Watching it live, you've got no idea where the ball was. You actually can't see where the ball goes. It was touched on the line by Swadling, but you don't see that. So Hutto's calling the moment, and I assume he was calling off the monitor rather than watching, and he didn't know what had happened. So the camera work was poor, very poor. For a moment,
1: I suppose
2: that
1: which
2: magnitude.
1: Camera that you take at the time. I suppose there was good angles, but the producer's got to make that call. And I didn't get too upset about that. I mean,
2: what the fact you couldn't tell what the score was with the last
1: well,
2: kick of the
1: game. Well, you could tell.
2: What
1: you could, you, no, you could tell it was punched away. But all you had to wait then was when the umpire, whether the goal umpire thought it had gone over.
2: I'm not sure what you were watching. I couldn't tell the ball went. Back into play, not until they changed the angle. The first angle, you couldn't tell at all. Then eventually...
1: Well, your front on, wasn't it? So what are you going to do? Come from behind? Well, they wouldn't have had one from behind. I think you've been a bit picky.
2: What about behind the goals footage, which they seem to use an awful lot these days?
1: They do that when they do the replay, when they show it from a different angle. But when they're actually live, you usually try and get behind the ball and see, and they followed it in. And then, okay, there was a scramble in the square, and okay, there was some confusion. But you know, I don't think you can blame the camera angle, because they would have thought that this guy's going to make the distance. It's definitely going to be a point. We'll just follow it through, and it just faded away at the end. And yeah,
2: terrible
1: anyway,
2: piece.
1: A terrible piece of television directing.
2: What if that was a grand final? What if that's the last kick of the grand final?
1: Well, I would have been sitting there on the edge of my seat to see what the decision was, and I would have been.
2: So you reckon it was deliberate? You reckon they've done it deliberately to build the suspense, so you can't see whether it's crossed the line or not? No, they've got to be better. I mean, we're paying. That's a KO game, right? And if you're paying $40 for KO, you'd be asking for your money back, because that's not good enough. Where's the ball? Show us where the ball is and what's happened. That's the basic premise of television directing and broadcasting the game. So I'd be more critical than you.
1: You always are, so it doesn't matter.
2: Let's head to the lines. Craig's in Maida Vale. Morning, Craig.
12: Morning, guys. How are we doing?
2: Good.
12: I just wanted to, chat the cricket team for a sec. My concern is, I mean, obviously Bangladesh played out of their skin and, and Australia picked what they thought was their best side, which is all well and good. But my concern is, I've got no doubt that Australia took that game 100% serious, and at some point during that test, they would have said to themselves, "Like, we've got to go to the well now and really pull out our best to beat these guys." But my concern is, when they did that, there was nothing there. Now, whether that's got to do with their age or their lack of four or five day red ball crickets and lack of preparation for the test, probably all of that. But the concern is that they've got another game in 5-6 days time. Are they going to be able to back up again? And when they go to the well, are they going to be able to find it like they have, over the last 10, 12, 15 years, however long they've been doing it. And the concern is there's no real, as we've said and discussed, there's no real red ball cricket to, or first-class cricket to fall back on or to, you know, to select replacements for. The only question you've got is, does Boland play? And if he does, who does he replace? I mean, he was going to come in for Hazelwood, and he's taken, what, 6 though? And all you're really doing is replacing a 36-year-old with a 38-year-old. So, I've got big concerns for the second test. I'm seeing a whitewash in Bangladesh's favour. I just don't see us being out. If we couldn't do it during this test, how the hell are we going to do it in 5-6 days' time?
1: Interesting one, won't it? It'll give us a fair idea of what the selectors might be thinking. But I think they'll probably go with the same team. As you said, I can't see where they can fit Boland in unless, as Bharat says, do you leave a spinner out? But the way the wicket played up there, and I know we're going to Mackay and they say it's going to be fairly flat, you're going to need that spinner. The other, you know, it's just getting to those questions now, whether the selectors are going to have the ghoulies to make the big calls. So I think they'll give them another go, but then I think there's got to be some... Yeah, major thought put into the batting lineup. That top six, you know, the two all rounders. Well, do we need two all rounders? You need another specialist batsman. That's Renshaw probably. Does he come in and take over from Weatherald? What happens to Marnus? I think he's had so many chances, Marnus. You know, and he's been a great player, but he's just not consistent enough at the moment. So. Yeah, it'll be interesting to see where the selectors go, but I think that'll be after this little series.
12: Yeah, it'll be interesting to see. Like, I mean, the only bloke who did anything, when they went to the well and you know tried to put in kind of thing, the only bloke who did it was the only bloke who was under 30.
1: Craig, I suppose the question is, can I ask you? I mean, who do you replace them with? You know, the batting boss. Where do you go?
12: That's the point. Yeah. Well, if you weren't going to do it for this test or for the first test, you're not going to do it at all, are you? And like I said, you've got the only people you've got to call on have been playing county cricket in England. What are you going to do? Fly them back and play on a top end pitch that's got absolutely no relevance to a county pitch.
1: That's all the fixturing in that. Yeah. Yep.
12: Yeah. So I just don't understand why they didn't experiment with people rather than picking. What, you know, all these old blokes, you know, give some blokes to go, that give some young blokes and people who actually have something on the line. I just think it just looked like Australia was going through the motions pretty much the whole way through that test.
2: And
12: it's because they couldn't pull it out when they needed to. They just thought that, oh, someone will do it or you know, these guys will roll over or whatever, and it didn't happen.
2: Certainly didn't.
1: Yep, good
2: and
1: call.
2: Credit to Bangladesh for how they played and Australia's poor performance down the limelight. Thanks, Craig. Craig from Mater Vale on the open line. Couple off the text. The Aussies' performance reflected their arrogant, sloppy attitude that was on show at the Allan Border Medal ceremony. In hindsight, the way they turned up to that ceremony most likely mirrored their preparation and attitude to the Test series, and we got what we deserved, says Rip in Cot. Lani Pallister, oh wow, first female to beat the dominant greatest of all time, Katie Ledecky, in the 800-metre freestyle after a 15-year unbeaten streak in major international competition. Also beat her in the 400 freestyle. 4 golds, 1 silver for Pallister at the Pan Pacifics. No titmus, no worries.
1: That's a big effort at 4 golds, yeah, because that's as good a comp that you'll get into for the swimming. Won't they? They really hold that in great... instead there.
2: I'm sure Cummins is not officially a selector. Bailey Dodder made him coach.
1: And the coach, yeah. I realised that as soon as I said that. But I bet you he's got a fair say in what goes on.
2: So. Fantastic Green made 100.
1: He looks after his mate.
2: But he needs to do that consistently and not disappear for the next 10 tests. All well and good to say replace the batters, but unfortunately there isn't anyone to replace them. It really looks like a Hail Mary selection of someone, for example, like Teague Wiley, who just made 100, and hope it proves an unlikely winner. Too early for Teague.
1: Yep, I think he's got to earn his spot a bit more than that.
2: Yeah, that wasn't a first
1: class. McSweeney's another game. But he's over in England playing, I think.
2: Yes.
1: But, you know, he's had a couple of chances.
2: He's the next number three.
1: Yeah, I mean, Constance, no. Callaway, no.
2: Patterson,
1: but then again, he's in his 30s.
2: Yes.
1: Is that the way you want to go?
2: Still younger than half the other blokes in the team.
1: And maybe you just think, well, maybe they Craig's point is that they haven't been blooding the right people, or you've tried McSweeney, you've tried Constis, you know, they're just not up to it at the moment.
2: Time for a break. We'll chat a bit more footy with Michael Broadbridge on the other side. We'll look back at the round that was in the AFL, the Dockers minor premiers, the Eagles limping to the finish line. We'll chat that and everything in between with Michael Broadbridge after the break.
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2: Still to come, Jack Mayo is going to join us after 8 o'clock. Subi Ruck Ford is having a brilliant year. Subi Akko have been in just about every game they've played. Got to check how many one-point wins they've had. Another one over Claremont at the weekend to keep their finals hopes alive. And David Eames will join us. It was their turn for a thriller at Claremont Oval yesterday. The East Fremantle women's side is through to the grand final to play Swan Districts in the Waffle Women's. Let's chat to a man who's involved at Waffle level. He's an assistant coach at Perth, a former AFL assistant coach with the two WA clubs and Collingwood. Michael Broadbridge joins us here on Sports Breakfast this morning. Morning, Broadie.
15: G'day, Jacob. How are you, mate?
2: I'm well. The Demons held on in the end against Swans. Did it feel a bit like deja vu there for a period? The Swans were coming back at you and you held on this time. They beat you earlier in the year.
15: Yeah, it did. Very similar, wasn't it? We got off to a really good start again, like we did earlier on in the year. And then after halftime, well, probably during the second quarter, things started to change a little bit. And after halftime, Swans certainly got a run on and with a better side in the third quarter. They got the scores back to pretty much level, and to our boys' credit, we found a way this time. Managed to turn the tide in the last quarter, which we couldn't do earlier on in the year. So that was pleasing, just to see how we responded and change a few things and get the result that we needed.
2: Well, if you had a loss, yeah, the season was up for grabs as far as a final spot, but you've steadied yourselves now ahead of West Perth this week. Hey, Michael, you're involved at Collingwood for a period as an assistant coach, and Collingwood always play in front of big crowds and are able to handle the occasion so well. Are Freo getting to that stage here in Perth by playing in front of 55,000 most weeks now? They seem to really handle these big moments. They did against Adelaide again on Friday night.
15: Yeah, I think so. I think they're very mature, their whole approach to how they've gone about building the team, building their style of play, I suppose handling expectations, you know, the coach, the messaging that he has in terms of process and not getting too far ahead of themselves. They've got a lot of things in place down at Fremantle now which hold them in really good stead. And it's stuff off the field, not so much on the field. The way that they deal with all that external pressure and noise is far, far more professional and better than it's ever been. So I'd say they lead the AFL in, I suppose, their mental approach to games. I know Collingwood are fantastic in terms of how they play, the pressure that they bring every week. Collingwood are amazing side. But Fremantle's ability to just be in the moment and compete and play the way they need to play eventually breaks down teams, particularly at home. They have come over the top of so many teams this year, haven't they, in the last quarter, and that's testament to their approach. They just stick at it, they believe in it, they know at half time if they keep doing the things that they value, then the result will look after itself, and that tends to be what happens.
1: And everybody comments about the all-round strength, but there's also still that little bit of a question mark, I suppose, if anything, about the defence. You know, that they've got some big talls there now. They had a pretty tall defence the other day. When you look at sides like Brisbane, you know, with Cameron and Bailey and Ashcroft and the smaller players, are you confident with what you're seeing in the Fremantle defence, you know, when it comes to finals football?
15: Well, I am, in terms of their defensive record this year is by far and away the best in the AFL. So, you know, they're a couple of hundred points ahead of any other team for points scored against. So that means that their defensive system, Dunny, is very strong. Their ability to defend opposition turnover is the best in the competition. So opposition off turnover is the best in competition. So that means that their defenders really get assistance from their other players in the team, the way that they set up the ground. So it's rare that they get sort of, I suppose, exposed in those one-on-one situations. They do have, you know, I think Brendan Cox is susceptible to being turned around and being outmarked in one-on-one situations, definitely. So if the opposition can identify that matchup, but also create opportunities to get the ball in there quick enough, then that's critical. But as I said, you know, their team defence has been so good this year, Fremantle, that their defenders rarely have to be in that situation. So in the finals, will that remain the same? I think pressure goes up in the finals, doesn't it? Time and space gets reduced. So I would imagine that, it's going to be an interesting watch. I think for mine, Dunny, what is interesting with Fremantle is their ball movement that they've taken to another level this year with the forward handball and their leg drive from stoppage. So their ability to get out of the front of stoppage with handball, four or five handballs, and then they kick it in deep to Amos, and Amos has been the beneficiary of their ball movement. It's a really dynamic and offensive style of play, and I think because of the way that they're getting away with that ball movement at the moment, it makes it easier for them to defend the ground because they're getting the ball in deep inside their forward line. That's why Amos has been so good this year, because he's playing that deeper role and he's getting a lot of ball kicked to him. So when the ball does get turned over, the opposition invariably have got to attack, you know, three quarters of the ground, if not more. So for mine, you know, what I'm intrigued about is, in the finals, will a team play a different defensive style against Fremantle to restrict that forward handball game? I think they have to. And it's something I've been thinking a lot about. I'm not going to go sort of technical details about how you would defend that particular style of play, but what in footy, defence tends to sort of follow offence. So as teams work out how to score, opposition coaches go to work on how to nullify it. And I think it's only a matter of time until a team, say a Geelong or whoever they come up against Fremantle during the finals, but they're well coached, they do their analytics, they know how to, you know, break down Fremantle, and they come out and they play a different style of defence. So, you know, what we see at the moment is every team forward presses, so that they come forward in defence. That's the style of defence across the AFL, and that style for the moment plays into Fremantle's hands because they break that first layer of defence and then they're out. So I'm just really intrigued, and I'll be watching with interest over the finals to see which team is prepared to modify that style and potentially throw a spanner in the works for Fremantle.
2: Michael, is there a team capable of coming over here and beating Fremantle? No one's done it this year. Is there a team capable of coming over here in a big final and toppling the Dockers?
15: I think so. I think Brisbane can do it. I think Brisbane are with Fremantle as the two best sides by a fair margin, to tell you the truth, in the AFL. Brisbane are such a unique side, Jacob, in terms of how they play. A bit like Fremantle in terms of a really distinct style, but it's really contrasting to Fremantle's. So they're a kick mark side, Brisbane. They turn, face game, kick the ball really quickly and identify space on the ground with kick mark, and then they look to get a handball received through the corridor. And, you know, even on the weekend, I think they had 20-odd more marks than Gold Coast. They were down in a whole heap of other metrics, but their ability to control the footy and slice teams open with their kick mark is is Brisbane's Onewood. So they can bring that, definitely. They've got the X-Factor guys. They've got the midfield to match it with Fremantle. So, look, I'm not sure how the fixtures are going to pan out in terms of who's going to play who. We'll find out after this weekend. But that would be the game that, you know, I think there's the most potential for an upset with Fremantle getting beaten at home. But other than that, I can't see it happening.
2: Michael Broadbridge with us, former AFL assistant coach and assistant coach at the Demons in the Waffle. We were chatting round 23 of the AFL season. Eagles limping to the finish line, started all right, but then after quarter time were fairly disappointing against the Giants yesterday. What was the biggest concern out of that defeat for you, Broady?
15: Well, they're limping to the line, obviously. It's a long year when, you know, you haven't won many games of footy and you sort of can see the finish line, and in a lot of sense, they're probably just, they can't wait for it to finish. So what was the most concerning thing for mine? I think the most concerning thing is, you know, they need to try a few different bodies through the midfield, I think. As much as we love Tim Kelly and Elliot Yeo and perhaps a Jack Graham in terms of giving them some strength through there, I think it's time to experiment with a couple of different guys. You know, they've got Harley Reid and Dersma had a poor game on the weekend. They've got a couple of young guys there that are going along quite nicely. But, you know, I'd like to see them throw in a Milan Murdoch and give him a go in the midfield. You know, just to mix it up. Because for mine, that current mix isn't matching it with the opposition's best, even though they're all good players. But I think they just need to experiment in there a little bit and throw a few more bodies through there. They've only got 1 week to do it, but whether they do or not, I'm not sure. Obviously, accuracy's been a major problem for them. I think they kicked 2 goals 14 after half-time. Waterman kicked 2 goals 3 again, so he needs to really go back during the pre-season and redesign his whole sort of set shot routine. He's had a terrific season, Jake, in terms of shots on goal, leading in the AFL and all those, you know, in a pretty ordinary side. So his accuracy has really hurt him and the team at times this year. So, now look, you know, they're on a journey, aren't they? We've always said they're on early stages of the journey. If you look at the experience out there on the field on the weekend, I think there was something like the average games played for GWS was plus 39 or something compared to West Coast across the ground, and that's significant. Anything over sort of 25 games per player experience is significant in the AFL. So we shouldn't underestimate the fact that GWS had a far more experienced side out there, and expectations for the Eagles, I know everyone wants to see them win and everyone wants to see them improve, but the reality is they're on a slow burn here to get this team to where it needs to be. And we're talking, you know, I've always said it's 4 or 5 years, in all honesty, to be a real serious contender in the finals. So just got to be patient, back these guys in, do some strategic recruiting at the end of the year and keep building the team up.
1: What about Geelong? I mean, they're going to play Richmond this weekend, so they're going to win. They're going to get percentage. That's what's the thing. They could end up as high as fourth. I mean, but where? How do you see them? Are they just sort of coming good at the right time, do you think?
15: Yeah.
1: They seem to.
15: Well, I've always liked Geelong, Danny. I've always had them in my top four in terms of the four teams contending. I've always had a bit of a watch on Sydney. I know Sydney's offence is outstanding. I think Sydney potentially can get exposed in big games against really good sides. But Geelong are a really interesting side for mine. I'm not sure they will make the four, even though they will win this weekend and their percentage is pretty good. The other fixtures tend to sort of indicate that Hawthorn probably going to have a win over West Coast. I think they're playing, aren't they? So that will make it hard for them to get in, and Brisbane should have a win as well. But Geelong are a good side, really well coached. They play, a different style of footy again. You know, they're very flexible and adaptable, and they tag, which other teams don't do. So they'll pick off, in the finals, they'll pick off the best players of the opposition. They'll do a good job on them, and they'll cut them out. So, you know, Geelong are an interesting side. They're hard to beat, and their finals hardened. So, you know, they're probably the only side outside the four, I think, if they don't make the four, that could potentially, if they win a game or two and get their troops back, cause a bit of grief.
2: Josh Fraser got the job at Carlton now that they've booked their wild card appearance. Michael, do you think that Josh Fraser will be the permanent senior coach of Carlton?
15: Yeah, I do. I think it's pretty much a lay down the zero now that he's declared his hand and said he's all in. I think the Carlton faithful have fallen in love with him, and once that starts to happen, you'd be a pretty brave executive to offer it to somebody else that, that you know, perhaps the members aren't that fond of or that they don't really know as well as Josh. His record has been amazing since he's taken over. Yeah, it's a funny thing, isn't it, footy, but in terms of coaching, like, just the change of in-